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3: Ohio State University files a motion to dismiss dozens of sex abuse lawsuits.
4: Hundreds of former Ohio State University students were said to have been abused decades ago by former school doctor Richard Strauss. The university now filing a motion to have dozens of remaining claims of former students who are suing the school thrown out, saying the alleged abuse happened before Congress passed a 1986 law allowing states and educational institutions to be sued in federal court over sex abuse. Ohio State has publicly apologized, saying it so far settled with 317 survivors for more than $61 million. Strauss died by suicide in 2005. Jeff Manasso, Fox News.
3: Memphis Grizzlies forward Brandon Clark has died. He was 29. Neither the team nor Clark's agency, Priority Sports, immediately provided any details on the circumstances of his death. In a statement, the Grizzlies said they're heartbroken by the tragic loss, calling him an outstanding teammate and even better person whose impact on the organization and the greater Memphis community will not be forgotten. A hearing in Florida as the Tiger Woods DUI case works its way through the courts.
5: At a Martin County court hearing in Stuart, Florida Tuesday, Judge Darren Steele ruled that prescription medical records for 15-time major golf champion Tiger Woods must be turned over to prosecutors, who will try to prove that Woods was under the influence when he clipped his Range Rover into a landscaping truck March 27th on Jupiter Island, Florida, before Woods' vehicle rolled over. Tiger Woods' attorney, Douglas Duncan, argued for privacy of these records. Both sides agreed to a protective order to keep the sensitive information from being made public. After the accident, Woods was found to have two hydrocodone painkillers in his pocket. He has pleaded not guilty to charges and requested a jury trial. Jared Max, Fox News.
3: Wall Street, the Dow gained 56, the Nasdaq off 185. I'm Lee Silasera. This is Fox News.
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9: 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The call is free, and some say the advice is worth exactly what you pay for it. Brad is starting us off in Denver, Colorado. Hey, Brad, how can we help?
10: Hey, Dave, thanks for having me. I love your show.
9: Well, thank you, sir. How can we help?
10: So, yeah, so I've been listening. I'm actually a new listener. I've been listening for about a month now. I got hooked on YouTube. You just have such good financial advice and personal advice. I'm like, it's hard not to listen to you. But I start listening, and I realize I thought I was being successful, but everything I'm doing is almost opposite of what you're saying. So I had to do a little self-reflection, and I have some questions on, like, how I, you know, go forward in the future.

0: on this. But essentially what's going on is I make a decent amount of money, you know, W-2 in software. And my entire financial mantra is to be to build rental real estate. And the reason for that has been I want residual income. So I want, you know, to have an amount of money that where inflation doesn't matter. Everyone right now is worried about inflation. I could care less. I want it to last forever because I don't know how long I'm going to live. No one does. And so those two things to me are my safety net. But to do that, I've drained 401ks. I live paycheck to paycheck. I have credit card debt, car debt, you know, the whole nine yards. It's worked out now that I'm 47 and a little bit older now. But my whole thing is, can I just keep those properties and enjoy life? And if I can, that's finance success for me. But now as I move forward, I'm listening to you and coworkers, you know, they're all telling me some different things. So I'm just wondering if you have some advice on how I might shift this to work with your program and my program.
1: That's interesting. Yeah. Nice call. Thank you.
2: I love that.
1: And so you said W-2 software income. What's your income?
0: $500K a year about. I'm commissioned as well, but it's pretty consistent around $500.
1: Oh, good for you. Man, you're killing it. That's amazing. And do you still have the drained 401K and all the credit card debt and the car debt?
0: No, so I got rid of the credit card debt like a couple years ago. We lease a car that's expensive, but I paid off my other car. So my actual, and then we bought an RV, but actual like debt as far as that goes, I would say it's overall pretty low.
1: So your debt consists of right now an RV and a leased car, other than your home.
0: That's
1: and your rental
2: properties. Mm-hmm.
0: And rental, they're all not paid off, but they're all low balances. But that's right. I have 1.7 million in total liabilities.
2: Okay. How many are there between the, over the 1.7? How many properties?
0: There's seven, including my primary.
1: Oh, okay. It's not bad. All right. And you said the 1.7 million is the debt on them or the value of them?
0: The debt.
1: Oh, I see. And the value of the seven properties would be what?
0: Is $5 million.
1: Okay.
2: Very good.
1: Right. Excellent. Excellent. Okay. So the negative things that you mentioned you've almost done away with, and that's the drained 401K and the use of consumer debt while you were running up these rental properties, because those things are obviously destabilizing your original plan.
0: Right.
1: And you realized that without ever having heard of Ramsey, it sounds like. And it sounds like you were already moving away from that. And that's wisdom. So I don't know why you couldn't work our baby steps from this point forward, clear up the RV and the car lease quickly and make sure you have a good emergency fund, and then make sure you're starting to fund your 401k aggressively. And meanwhile, I'm going to start using $500,000 a year to pay down these rental properties. I'd probably work me a little rental property baby or debt snowball up in up in baby step six.
2: Yes, I love that idea.
0: Good. Would you sell some to get rid of debt just to be debt free, or are you okay with having some of that debt?
1: I would, but I wouldn't prescribe it for you as your first step.
2: Unless there's one that you know is not flowing well.
1: Yeah,
2: it's just
1: there's
2: kind
1: one
2: of
1: you don't like that's got some equity in it. I'm not fond of this property. Like, I think I got 15 houses left, and I've been moving everything over into commercial properties. And I've definitely, out of those 15, I got a couple of them that I don't care if I ever sell them, and I got a couple of them, if I could sell them today, it wouldn't make me mad, right? And I'll roll those with a 1031 over into the other. They're paid for, of course. But if you kind of picked out that way, and you said, out of the seven, there's two I don't even like. And it kind of accelerates this get out of debt plan to dump them and roll the equities into these paying down debt on the others.
2: Mm-hmm.
1: Yeah, I'd probably do that. But if you love all seven of them, they're solid, and you want to just systematically work through them, you could be debt free in about 5 or 6 years.
2: Yeah. So to be, I'm going to ask this question on your behalf because I think a lot of people wonder about this, because I think the response from most people is, oh, this is Dave Ramsey. He's going to say, sell the properties to pay off the debts on the other properties and get debt free tomorrow. What, Dave, explain your mentality on why this feels okay for you.
1: Okay. That's a good question. I like that. It feels okay for Brad, because Brad came from the other side of the pendulum. And he's swinging down towards the bottom now.
2: Yes.
1: And I'm not trying. I don't want to take him and kick him up to the other side.
2: Uh-huh.
1: If I woke up in his shoes,
2: mm-hmm.
1: having lived debt-free and the wealth I've been able to build, debt by being debt-free and had incredible cash flow because none of my properties have a single debt on them. I would sell enough of them to be debt-free in about 30 minutes.
2: Right, right.
1: But that's such a shock to Brad's system.
2: Yeah, he's been
1: that
2: very
1: I'm okay, Brad. I'm okay if you do this a little bit slower. But but mathematically and in congruence with what we teach, I do honestly believe, and I've proven it with my life and many others, that if you sold off enough of it to become debt-free, in other words, if you had three debt-free properties and you didn't have the total of $5 million, you had a total of two and a half, whatever, versus five leveraged, I think 10 years from now you're going to be glad you did that, financially, mathematically. Yeah. But I'm not going to try to get you there today. You're three YouTube videos in, man.
2: Right.
0: My wife's always wondering what I'm watching. I said, come over here and listen to me. It's good stuff. But she has a finance degree, so she agrees with you on a lot of this stuff. I kind of drive her nuts on a lot
2: of
0: these things.
2: And I also think that you've latched on to a really important part of what we teach, which is day-to-day dealing with debt and consumer debt. Because my guess is after this, when your lease is up, you're probably not going to lease a car again. You're probably going to go, I could take some of my $500,000 income and I could buy something in cash, and that's something that's mine, and I never have to do the payment thing again.
0: Yeah, or you know, and this is another question, but do I get aggressive and keep trying to buy like another property and keep leasing and doing that stuff? But
1: yeah, I would,
0: again, the more I listen to your show, maybe calm down a bit.
1: It's a real simple thing. Debt equals risk. More debt equals more risk. Less debt equals less risk. It's a simple formula, and that's 100% true. There's no exception to that proven property. Now, and so if you got it down to where you had $500,000 worth of debt and you had $4 million worth of properties, you know, you've got virtually no risk. But you do have more risk than me because I got no debt, you know? And the difference is there's still a tiny little knot in your stomach. They're still there. You still feel it, and you still look over your shoulder a little bit when somebody coughs and says, wear a mask.

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1: Hi, thank you for taking my call.
0: Sure, what's up?
1: Okay, so I just need some advice on how to approach my employer about something. I've been with my job almost 7 years, 6.5 to be precise, and I've realized over the years 2 to 3 hours at times of volunteer work turned into over 1,000 hours of unpaid work, and I'm an hourly employee, so I just don't know the right way to approach my employer because it's really taken a toll on me that I've worked all these years or all these hours unpaid, even though I technically chose to do it.
2: What do you mean by that when you said a few hours of volunteer work turned into unpaid work? Explain that.
1: Okay, so I work in retail, and I would clock out, but then I would see my coworkers get busy. Like, let's say I would leave at 2, 3 o'clock, and they'd get busy, and I would maybe stay till 4:30, 5, even 6 o'clock.
2: Did they ask you to do that?
1: I would just help customers. A couple times, but at times I just chose to.
0: Then they don't owe you a thing.
2: Yeah.
0: You chose to do that. It was your choice. You clocked out. If you clocked back in, if you wanted to be paid, you would have clocked back in.
2: Or you would have checked with management and said, do you need me to stay?
0: And then
2: I'll clock back in.
0: You know, you just stayed and didn't ask anybody, didn't get permission.
2: Uh-huh.
0: They're not obligated to you morally or legally.
1: Mm-hmm. One time I tried to push back and then I got scolded.
0: Well, that's okay.
2: So then that's just go home. When your hours are over,
0: get a different job.
2: Go home.
0: But I'm not, you know, if I get scolded for not getting paid for working, then we've got a different issue, okay? But
2: if you get scolding for offering help.
0: At that moment, I would have dealt with it and said, okay, I'm not going to be here unless I'm clocked in. Hello. That's not mean. That's you can be gentle about how you say that mm-hmm. Not be belligerent to your manager, but you know, if your managers are expecting you to work off the clock for free, that's something you should have dealt with in the moment.
2: I agree with that. Now, it sounds like, and I want to say this to you, Stephen, it sounds like you're a self-starter. You're looking at the situation going, well, gosh, they need to be scheduling more people. This is my friend. I'm trying to be a team player. It sounds like that's probably your heart in the matter, but then you kind of looked up and went, man, this is a lot. I wonder if I can get them to pay me for this. But then the other part is you don't have a record of it even. Like, because there's no clock in, clock out. The only record you would have is a notepad, right?
0: That you've written.
1: Well, some of it is provable, but that's a different thing, I guess.
0: What do you make an hour?
1: About $20, $21, okay. Something like that.
0: Yeah, all right. So, I don't think they owe you, man, not morally or legally. Now, what I would do is change what I do going forward from today. And
1: absolutely.
0: That is, if I expect to be paid for the work, then I need to work that out with leadership and clock back in. Otherwise, I'm doing this out of the goodness of my heart, and I'm going to harbor no bitterness towards the employer.
2: Right, right.
0: And that's what you were doing. But then it kind of, when it piled up, you went, oh, crap, I kind of let myself get taken advantage of here.
2: Yeah.
0: And you did.
2: Yeah.
0: But I would stop that. I wouldn't. I'm not suggesting you have to do this going
2: that's right.
0: forward. But
2: either that or, and I would have said this to him if you were still here, something financial popped up and he realized, man, I could really use some extra money. Where can I get it from? You know, that'll cause you to look back and go, ah.
0: Yeah, but I mean, that's like, You can't go.
2: You can't do that.
0: I was in a car wreck 3 years ago, and now I need some money, so I think I'm going to sue him for the car wreck. You know, I mean, you can't do that. I mean, that's not how this works. At the time, if you'd have dealt with it, you'd have dealt with it.
2: That's right.
0: You can't just go, oh, I need some money, so I got to look around and see where I've been taken advantage of.
2: Mm-hmm. That's what I'm saying. It might point to a deeper issue.
0: But I appreciate your good heart and your team player. I'm with Jade on that. I think she observed you correctly on that. I jumped straight to, you get no money, but you get no money, but I do appreciate your heart. And I would say it is more than fair. And by the way, what you're describing is not that unusual, particularly in a retail setting.
2: Absolutely.
0: It could be, I'll tell you another place.
2: Restaurants?
0: Not unusual. Restaurant. Yeah, mm-hmm. They'll work you till midnight and not think nothing about it. Hey, stick around, help me clean up. Off the clock. No.
2: I don't think so.
0: I don't think so. Happy to stick around. Or I'll do it once because you got, you know, we had, okay, four people were sick, didn't come in on shift.
2: Yes.
0: I'll help you.
2: Yep.
0: Okay, but I'm not going to do this for 6.5 years.
2: That's right.
0: And then look back and go, I don't think I like this anymore. Now, I would not like it after the third time.
2: Absolutely. Absolutely.
0: You know, and then decide it's part of my life and it's my gift to
2: and it's just
0: to my friends
2: serve. Yep.
0: And to my teamwork and to my organization.
2: Could do that.
0: And you can do that if you want to. I don't recommend that. I think that's going to end up in of a little bit of bitterness. It wouldn't me.
2: Yeah.
0: Over time, I would be like him. Over time, I'd be going, I don't think this works.
2: Yeah, I agree with that.
0: Good. Quite interesting question.
2: I think
0: very
2: so.
0: Very interesting question. Leslie's in Phoenix. Hi, Leslie. How are you?
3: Good. How are you?
0: Better than I deserve. What's up in your world?
3: I have an interesting question that I really am not educated in, so I thought I'd come to the pros. So it has to do with whether to just do a 1031 or to pay taxes. So we bought some farm ground that we had planned to build our house back in 2021. We bought it for $90,000, and we are planning on selling it. We just went in escrow to sell it for $240,000. And so my question is...
0: You bought it for what again?
3: Sorry, we bought it for $90,000, and we're selling it for $240,000.
0: Okay.
3: And it's paid for, and so we know that we'd be making about $150,000 capital gains. And we are planning on purchasing some more vacant property. That property would cost us $375,000. And so my question to you is it best to put it in a 1031 and put all of it towards the land, or do we just pay the taxes so that we have the cash on hand to potentially build a house with that cash later on?
0: No, if I was going to build a house with the cash, I'd just sell the land. If you need the cash, you're going to end up selling the other property, the second property, if you need the cash.
3: We're building our home on the property that we're purchasing.
0: Okay, you can't do a 1031 on it then.
3: Because
0: it's not like kind. You can't do a 1031 on personal residence. You can only do it on like-kind properties. So if you went vacant lot to vacant lot or rental property to rental property, income-producing to income-producing, you can do that. But you can't do it on personal residence. You can't roll your rental property into a personal residence on a 1031.
3: So they're both vacant lands. They're both in cotton. And so they're both... like.
0: Yeah, but when you build a house on this piece of vacant land, you screw up the deal. The 1031 is going to be invalidated.
3: Okay, so you couldn't do it anyways then.
0: Right.
3: Okay.
0: The second piece of property, the 375, is what you want to build on. Is that what you're telling me?
3: Correct, yes.
0: That's what I thought. Okay, yeah. No, you can't do that. Double check with your tax advisor. I'm not a tax professional, but I'm right.
3: Great advice.
0: Okay. Thanks. Thanks for calling. I did this one time because I had I bought my next door neighbor's house on the lake.
2: Wow.
0: My lake house.
2: Yeah,
0: And I wanted him... because I was giving him a great deal on it, and he was going to go buy another piece of property on the lake because prices were down. And back in 08, okay? Mm-hmm. You know, prices were way down. It was a good deal for him because I paid him, like, full retail because I wanted the land to build a house on, right?
2: Okay.
0: And it wasn't for me on the 1031, but I suggested to him he 1031 his lake house into another lake house.
2: Uh-huh.
0: But he had no income he produced on it. It was vacation property only, and you couldn't do it.
2: Oh, that's right.
0: So that's when I got into the nuances of the
2: it really has to be the
0: law,
2: the same.
0: Of the law. You can't do... well, he'd had to have rented his lake house 181 days.
2: Uh-huh.
0: If he did that, then he had to, it would be rental property, right? And he could buy another piece of resort rental property that he rented. But you can't do it on vacation property to vacation property.
2: Yeah,
0: if it's not rented. So it has to be income producing, or if it's a piece of raw ground to raw ground, can't be personal residence involved, and can't be non-rented vacation property either. That's the only reason I knew that, is because I almost screwed it up for this guy, and we actually got the tax advice because Dave was wrong, and that's how
2: you
0: that
2: remembered
0: happened.
2: Forever.

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1: Music has always been a huge part of our lives. It's something we started pursuing as kids and never gave up on. It took a lot of hard work and dedication, but it's paid off. Music has allowed us to travel around the world and share some very unique experiences. So don't let anyone tell you your dreams aren't possible, because you know what? They are. This message is brought to you by the U.S. Air Force.
5: News. I'm John Saucier. President Trump's on his way to China, where he'll meet with President Xi Jinping. The war on Iran, of course, expected to come up. DHS Secretary Mark Wayne Mullen tells Fox he wants the president to stick to his promise to make a deal on limiting nuclear armament.
6: It's possible with the pressure that China is putting on. We hopefully can get good agricultural deals moving forward and be able to have a robust economy between both.
5: The president this week called the ceasefire with Iran on life support. Georgia Congressman Rich McCormick on Fox Business says other presidents wanted to do the same thing the president's currently doing in Iran, but were afraid.
7: We've had five presidents say that if they obtained nuclear grade enriched uranium, that they would do something about it, include bombing, and including a presidential candidate, Hillary Clinton.
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8: I'm Tumani. 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
0: Well, it's May, and the Ramsey Cash giveaway has begun. 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No big deal. No purchase necessary. I think I said that. Daniel's in Houston. Hey, Daniel, what's up?
19: Hello, sir. How you doing?
0: Better than I deserve. How can we help?
19: Oh, man. I don't even know where to start. I just feel I don't have control of any of my finances. And to make it worse, my wife and I were financially divided. You know, it's her money is her money, my money is my money kind of thing. And my car just got repoed. My employer, they vet, you know, their employees every now and then. And that's another thing.
0: They do what to the employees every now and then?
19: My employer, what they do is they make sure that we're financially good. You know, like they look at our, if we want to keep the employment, our credit score, our credit, it needs to be, you know, at least good. You know, I mean, I need to make payments, arrangements.
0: What do you do?
19: Like I work for the government.
0: Oh, okay.
19: Yeah.
20: So you're concerned about that?
19: That's one. I'm concerned about my marriage. You know.
0: So what do you make?
19: I'm sorry?
0: How much do you make?
19: Right now, I'm making about 75.
0: And what does she make?
19: About the same. Maybe.
0: So you have $150,000 coming in.
19: Mm-hmm.
0: And the crisis is where? How does your car get repo when you have $150,000 coming in?
19: So it goes back to years ago. Everything just started snowballing, you know, on debt. You know, one thing led to another, and then there was a series of events. A family member passed away, two family members passed away, and then the government shutdown hit, and that was the most recent one. Not only that, also, you know, just bad decisions that I made. You know, I got a loan to cover the loan, and everything
0: so,
19: just...
0: So how much, how much other debt do you have, honey?
19: I have stuff in collections. I have, like, personal loans.
20: Tell us the amount. How much personal loans?
19: Just personal loans, I want to say about $8,000, $9,000.
20: Okay, and what about the collections? How much in collections?
19: In collections, so we're talking about maybe, I don't know, I think about 15 to 20.
20: So I'll tell you this. Yeah. I'll tell you something briefly, and then we'll move on. That's really going to help. Tonight, pull it all out and look at it and calculate it up. And list them smallest to largest, and that way it's not just this thing floating in your head. You really know what the numbers are. You can see it. You can name it. Do that tonight. So 15
0: and,
20: to 20
0: and have
20: in collections.
0: Your spouse sit at the kitchen table with you doing that, and the kids are in bed.
19: Yeah, well, that's, you know, that's the thing. I mean, I've tried. You know, I've tried to get my spouse involved.
0: I didn't ask you to try. I asked you to do it.
20: Yeah, what would cause her to say, no, I won't sit at the table with you? Because that's very deep. If she says, no, I refuse to sit at the table with you.
19: No, like she'll sit with
0: me. Okay, then do it.
19: But whenever we talk about finances, everything just spirals.
0: I don't want her to talk about it.
20: I
0: just want her to sit there and watch you add up what you owe. That's all I want her to do. Don't talk to her about it.
19: Okay. Yeah, one thing I want to mention, I just recently joined the Guardian Litigation Group.
20: Okay, good.
19: Yeah, and so they're the ones now handling my accounts that my employer are questioning.
20: Okay.
19: So
20: the ones in collections?
19: Yeah, I was in collections because I've been getting calls from different law firms and that
20: because they're trying to sue you.
19: Me.
20: Yeah. Okay, yeah. So for the sake of time, you've got the $20,000 in collections, you've got the personal loans. Tell us, list out all of it. Tell us what else is there. Do you have cars? Do you have an RV? Tell us what else there is.
19: No, I have another repo that I had last year, which is about $12,000. I also have under my name the solar panels, which was actually, you know what? It's actually more than $20,000 because just the solar panels itself was about $45,000. But we have an attorney for that. Which are handling that case because apparently that company, the solar panel company, they went bankruptcy.
20: Okay.
19: And so we have an attorney.
20: Okay.
19: Because we have a lease on the roof, whatever.
20: Okay. Solar panels on paper today, you owe $45,000.
19: Yes.
20: Okay. Anything else?
19: Other than that, it's just credit cards. Personal loans.
20: Yeah, how much? How much credit cards?
19: Credit cards maybe like $600.
20: Oh, okay.
19: Not much.
0: Daniel?
19: Yeah.
0: Daniel, you have $150,000 coming in. You're not paying any of these bills anyway. So mathematically, the question starts to pose, where's this money all going?
20: Mm-hmm.
0: Because you've not been paying any of these bills. You're not paying the solar panels. That's in the lawsuit. The rest of these things are in collection. You're not paying anything. The cars are being repoed, have been repoed, and so you're not paying those.
20: Month to month.
0: So where is all of your money going? What's your house payment?
19: So the house payment is about $1,600.
20: Something's not right.
0: You have $150,000 coming into the household. You have $75,000 of it. You are in control. You're in division. You're at odds with your spouse, which is normal when you've got this much stress. But the way you eat an elephant is a bite at a time. And so Jade is right. If you list these things out and you say, okay, there's the solar panels. The attorney's got that. There's the collections. Guardian Litigation's got that.
20: Mm-hmm, mm-hmm.
0: The car repo, I'm going to turn that over to Guardian Litigation, let them handle it. And if they can't, then I'm going to start. But I'm not paying anything on it, so it's sitting over there. So the first thing we're going to buy with the money coming in is food.
20: Yes.
0: The second thing we're going to buy is lights and water. And the third thing we're going to do is pay the house payment. And the fourth thing we're going to do is pay the car payment, put gas in the car, and go to work.
20: Yep.
0: Now we can breathe. The rest of this is a Monopoly game. The rest of it's a game, and you're behind. You hadn't passed go. Oh, wait a minute. You did pass go. You got more than $200. You got $150,000.
20: Yeah, that's right.
0: Because you keep passing go every month. And so, but what's happened is you've got... You walked into a nest of bees, and they're flying around your head, and you can't think.
20: That's right.
0: And so what I want to do is get those bees to line up and fly in formation so I can knock them off one at a time. And but, you know, the numbers you're giving me don't match your attitude.
20: Yeah, I have a sense that what he's listing is his side of the equation, and there's probably a whole other quote her side of the equation.
0: It's possible.
20: I actually think that's the biggest part of this right now. It's very, very hard to move forward together when you're not on the same page.
0: But if you make $75,000 to $150,000, you should not have a car repoed, and
20: no.
0: You should not have a house. You should not be behind on your house. You could be behind on a whole bunch of other things
20: mm-hmm.
0: because you don't pay stupid whatever and not pay your car payment. You don't pay stupid whatever and not pay your house payment.
20: Yeah,
0: and so we take care of food, shelter, clothing, transportation, and utilities. Then we live to fight another day.
20: Right.
0: And part of what is causing your lack of energy, your lack of hope in your voice is that you have no semblance of any kind of an attack plan. And we're giving you an attack plan. And the brain can handle bad news. It can't handle not knowing. So give it the bad news.
20: Yeah.
0: Load it up tonight. Give her brain the bad news. Let her sit there and look at the mess tonight with you. And then you guys begin to attack this one thing at a time.

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10: Doing it, you know, performing in front of crowds, all of that is absolutely amazing. But in the middle of baby step two with the wife, everything's going smoothly. I've kind of got a side gig in the trades trying to, you know, look at career options as far as the next path because I'm only 44. But, you know, with our debts and everything, I'm trying to figure out how long I should hang on to this dangerous career while, you know, trying to still set the family up as far as, you know, freedom for later.
0: Okay. I don't know that I've ever coached a professional motocross guy. What kind of money do you make?
10: So in the freestyle motocross world, it's all about how many shows or events you can do per year, right? It's not contingent on winnings and stuff like racing.
0: It's more exhibition stuff. Okay.
10: Yeah, yes, sir. We're doing all kinds of stuff, like all over the world, really.
11: So
10: and,
11: how much do you do?
10: I really try to do a lot of ministry stuff.
0: Cool. How much do you make?
10: I average on a healthy year, I'm about 125, 130 on a good healthy year. You know, mm-hmm. if you don't break any bones, obviously. Mm-hmm. On the side trades deal, I'm pulling in about an extra 50.
0: Okay. And the side trade is what?
10: Electric work.
0: Okay, good. And so your plan long-term, it sounds like, is to become an electrician.
10: Yes. The area that we live in is more rural, you know. And
0: what do you want to be when you're 55? That's what I'm asking.
10: Right. Yeah, that's what I'm trying to ask myself.
11: Well, you can't do motocross till 55.
0: No, I'm saying, what is your plan to transition to?
10: That's the ultimate question right there. I mean, right now I'm leaning towards the electrician thing. But,
0: okay, that's cool. The other thing that popped into my head immediately would be that you obviously are the top 1% of the people in your world, and it would seem to me that without ever getting on a bike again, you could lend tremendous value to the motocross world based on your experience and your name, for that matter. Because if you've been making this kind of money and breaking these kind of bones for this number of years, I would think you know everybody and you know the inner workings of the whole stinking deal and how it runs, no pun intended. And, you know, I would think you could get into that. Like, I've got a friend that was an Olympic athlete in the skating world, and he doesn't skate for a living anymore.
11: Sure.
0: But he knows everyone in the business, everyone knows his name in the business, and he's able to add value to the skating world, tremendous value, and makes probably more money than he's ever made in his life doing that. So that's a possible angle on your life that just popped into my head. But if you don't want to do that, want to just turn your back on motocross, I don't blame you if you got 44 broken bones. I can imagine not wanting to see it ever again wouldn't be bad. But and if you want to be an electrician, that's fine too. Then begin to, what I would suggest you do is get the boat closer to the dock. Don't jump towards the boat and hope you hit it.
10: That's definitely the plan.
0: Yeah, get your electrician income up and gradually take fewer and fewer motocross gigs, because it sounds like you could probably trim this back a little, and rather than just all or nothing. Because there's electricians that make 120
10: a
0: year.
10: Working to do for sure.
0: There's electricians that make 120
10: a year. Not in my area. There is, just not in my area. I'm pretty much almost capped out on that.
0: Okay, then you can't be in your area.
10: Get into contractor work.
11: You either have to be in a different area, or you need to maybe think about another path or combining paths. Is there something where you do electrician work and you do something in motocross world?
0: That's not riding.
11: Yeah.
10: Right. Yeah. That's kind of what I'm hopeful for.
11: The question is, what's your timeline? In an ideal state, are you trying to make this transition in 2 years? Are you trying to make it in three? What's your timeline?
10: With our baby steps, I really think we can be debt free by the end of 27.
11: Okay.
10: No problem. And then that's house and everything.
11: Good.
10: And then I was just honestly leaning on putting, you know, 2 years kind of after that, kind of really putting what we are already currently doing, but, all, you know, hyper doing the investments.
0: Yeah, but I think you could do that without being in motocross if your electrician income came up.
10: Yes. We we live in the country, very close to a very, very small town. We have our dream home, dream life.
11: Like so, I go back to what I said before, which is, if you're saying the market simply is not large enough in your area, then you do have two choices. You can either combine trades and say, I'm going to be an electrician, and then I'm going to do something else to generate the income I need, or you would have to relocate, which it sounds like relocation's off the table for you. So that now it's, okay, what other things can I do? And I'm also wondering, does your wife work, or is it just your income?
10: No, she does. We both work two jobs.
0: Okay. So here's the thing. You do what Henry Cloud talks about. He just got a new book out this week. He was on here yesterday. what is your desired future? Okay? And you put a timeline on it. And you say, okay, my desired future is I don't want to ride a motorbike more than 2 more years. Or whatever. You decide. Yeah. And then you ask yourself, what must be true for me to be able to do that? That's not true today. And what we've been sitting here banging on is your income has to be up in the other stuff.
11: Yeah.
0: And I don't know how you do that or what you have to give up to do that. But you're either going to be riding motocross or you're not going to be living there. You're either going to be riding motocross or you're going to get your dadgum electrician income up. I mean, if you want to stop one and start another, you've got to, you know, you got to figure out what it is you're going to do. And then you got to say, what must be true? How have I got to do that? Well, I can't do it with electrician. Okay, how can I do it? Well, I can't do it with electrician and live here. Then I got to move. Yeah. Or, whatever it is.
11: Something's got to shake.
0: Whatever it is. But you can't just go, I'm suddenly going to live on half of what I've been making. I'm glad you didn't call me and say I'm making $600,000 a year doing this, and I've got to take a pay cut to 50.
11: That's right. That's tough.
0: And I thought for a minute, the way you're talking, like, my life is in jeopardy. I'm breaking bones. And I thought you were making some unbelievable money. But $130,000 is replaceable.
11: It is. And honestly, I'd be working to do that really quick because I don't think it's worth tearing your body up for $130,000.
0: Your brain is already checked out, which makes you dangerous. So I want you to get off that bike within 24 months.
11: We can definitely send you... find the work you're wired to do, and inside of that there's a career assessment inside. You can take the assessment, because I'll tell you what,
0: and the wiring has nothing to do with electricity, by the way.
11: That's right. That's just a unintended pun. But I will say, when you go from a career that feels very driven by excitement and
0: spotlight,
11: when he said, oh, I'm just gonna go be an electrician, I thought, are you gonna be okay like that? I really think if he can find something connected to that world, like you said, that's going to give him the spark he wants to keep going.
0: I think, what do I know? I got a feeling you could make $200,000 a year promoting those events.
11: Promoting.
0: And hiring the other talent to run the events and analyzing the talent.
11: Yeah, sure.
0: From the perspective of someone who's actually done it. I think you can make me make more than you used to make riding a bike, but I don't know anything about it. I'm making that up.
11: Yeah, that's true.
0: That was just I just made that up, but I'm so freaking entrepreneurial that I always figure there's a business in there somewhere.
11: There's got to be.
0: There's a business in there somewhere.
11: Because he's already an expert in that area. So
0: you and Sam did it. You were performers on cruise ships, and now you and Sam own one of the largest agencies in the world, putting talent on stages on cruise ships.
11: That's right.
0: And you've not been talent on a stage on a cruise ship in a long time, except when you went on the Ramsey cruise.
11: That's correct.
0: So you took the the talent gig and the knowledge from it, and you turned it into a business. And that's exactly what I'm talking about.
11: That's right.

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3: A state visit to China. I'm Lisa Lacerra, Fox News. President Trump on his way to Beijing, where he's expected to speak to President Xi Jinping about the conflict in Iran.
4: The president is doubling down that he doesn't need anyone's help, not even China's, to strike a deal with Iran. However, the administration is making the point that China gets a lot of its oil via the Strait of Hormuz, so Xi should want to influence Iran, pressure Iran to come to a deal. Aside from Iran, President also says he's going to bring up Taiwan with Xi. The small island is the largest chip maker in the world, and a Chinese invasion or a blockade could be devastating to the global economy.
3: Fox's Aisha Hosni in Beijing. Iran has executed a man it accuses of spying on behalf of the CIA and Israel's intelligence agency Mossad.
5: Iran's judiciary announced on Monday that Erfan Shakarzadeh was hanged for collaborating with the U.S. intelligence service and the Mossad spy service. The Iranians provided no evidence to support the claim, but said the 29-year-old worked in scientific organizations active in the satellite field.
3: Fox's Trey Yinks in Tel Aviv. Fireworks between Pentagon leaders and lawmakers at hearings that were supposed to be about the Pentagon's budget.
6: Secretary Hegseth and Joint Chiefs Chairman General Dan Kane were pressed on the Iran war's real cost. The Pentagon's comptroller said the war cost is now $29 billion, $4 billion more than 2 weeks ago.
3: Fox's Jennifer Griffin in Washington, and lawmakers wanted to know why the U.S. military has not been able to open the Strait of Hormuz. A French woman infected in the hantavirus outbreak on a cruise ship is critically ill, and a doctor at a Paris hospital that's treating her says she's being treated with an artificial lung. Three people on the cruise died, 11 are infected with 9 confirmed cases. America is listening. Listening to Fox News.
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Chinese spy, mayor in California. Lane Kiffin left Ole Miss because of the Confederate flag, because of Colonel Reb, even the name. That's why he left Ole Miss for LSU with Sage Steele and our buddy, former Green Beret Scott Mann, on the generosity of scars.

0: is Will Kane Country, streaming live at the Will Kane Country YouTube channel, the Will Kane Facebook page, but we're here, as always, for you to follow at Spotify or on Apple. Sage Steele is the host of the Sage Steele Show. She is a former ESPN colleague and anchor, and she joins us now on Will Kane Country. Hey, Sage.
1: Will Kane, how are you, my friend?
0: I'm good. I want to talk to you about a lot of different things, and I want to talk to you about this Chinese spy in California, but I actually want to start closer to home, because this story, look, you and I, we came from the world of sports.
1: Yes.
0: I hope you probably don't mind me saying this, because you put it on social media. At least one of your kids, I believe, goes
1: yes.
0: to Ole Miss, right?
1: Correct. Yes.
0: Yeah. Okay. So you have some, by the way, you're also black, which seems apropos to this conversation. So, this story of Lane Kiffin is really something, Sage. Like, Lane Kiffin says that he left Ole Miss for LSU because of segregation, the branding, the story of Ole Miss. He's pointed to Colonel Reb, even the name Ole Miss. He's pointed to, I guess, he's a conf-

0: You know what? I've never been to Oxford, Sage. I've never been to the Grove. Is the Confederate flag still flying around Ole Miss?
1: I have not seen it. It doesn't mean that it's not there, but I have not seen it. I also, my daughter's a sophomore at Ole Miss, and actually was in the same sorority as Lane Kiffin's daughter. Not sure what her status is right now. Interesting. But, you know, I just think it's really fascinating that now he says that. But you were fine in Oxford all those years. You were fine in Oxford leading into last football season, saying it is so much more than just football. It's how the community has embraced him and his family. And he's come such a long way personally after struggling with alcohol and the divorce and all these things. And then all of a sudden, they hold your feet to the fire, and no, you can't coach in the college football playoff after deciding to leave, weeks and weeks of that back and forth. And now you come out and take shots, and then he tries to walk it back. That's not what I meant. There's a difference between taking shots and facts. It's just, why? And then I feel stupid for asking myself, why? Because the why is Lane Kiffin. This is how he rolls. Every single job he takes, you know it's going to end in like a ball of fire. Like it just is. And even when you think that he has changed, which I really do think he did, Oxford very much changed. I mean, we kind of saw it, right? Just the way he handled many things publicly. And then from what I heard privately as well. So I do think he changed and he evolved, and there's something crazy that happens when you're 50. But then to do this, there's just, it's why. In some ways, it actually kind of reminds me, and I'm just putting this together, Will, like with Donald Trump, where he's on a roll. He's accomplishing all these great things and crushing it and the border and cost of living, all these things. And then you say something crazy and it's like, no, why? You were on a roll. Like, just stop. And no one can tell him to stop. He won't listen. I think on a much lesser level, thank you, important, certainly, that's Lane. Like, he's going. He's doing so many good things. And look at, I mean, what he did for Ole Miss football. And then he leaves. Just leave it. You win. You get all the money. You get the private planes. Just stop. But he can't do it. It's maddening. I just don't care about him as much as I care
0: don't
1: about
0: know.
1: The president.
0: Yeah, I don't know Lane. I've never met Lane. My suspicion is that you do, and you have met Lane.
1: I actually have not.
0: Really?
1: Yeah.
0: I thought for sure you would have, just through your years at ESPN and your connection to Ole Miss, that you would have met him. You know, Lane has, I will say, he has a likability to him. I can't put my finger on what it is, because I'm not sure it's authenticity. I'm honestly not sure. He has that Bill O'Reilly sort of twinkle in his eye that he knows impishly when he's being provocative. He knows, like, he's in on the joke about his public persona and these kind of things. And there's some little hint of that that makes him kind of likable. It does not absolve him from the sense that it's always about Lane. So when he goes to Vanity Fair, and all of this is coming out of an interview with Vanity Fair, and he says that recruits would come to him and families of recruits, and they'd say, look, coach, we really like, you know, you and the program. We just don't feel good about the segregation that exists within, I guess, I don't know, Oxford at large or Ole Miss or whatever, maybe. It feels less like it's about Ole Miss, less about the reality on the ground. Did that ever come up? Maybe. It feels more about Lane. Because if these are reasons that he left, they are 3-4 reasons. And the truth is, there's 91 million reasons that he left for LSU. The $91 million he's getting from LSU.
1: Exactly. Exactly. It's also interesting, and I'd love to go back and take a look at all the team photos over his run in Oxford. And just to look at the racial makeup, the breakdown of it, I think we know what that looks like approximately. And I don't know, did that hurt recruiting all those years when he set some coaching records there at LSU? Excuse me, at LSU, at Ole Miss? Were parents saying, no, we're not letting our kid come to you? Like, when did that begin? Like, I want details on that. And you don't even need to give names, right? But I want details on it. go deeper on it, Lane, because that's a very, very big accusation, right? What's so interesting to me is, to your point about him being likable, yes, I mean, he's a hot shot. He was, you know, when he's starting off in the Saban era, et cetera, but like young, good looking, like knows his football for sure. Like, I can see that likability. I knew his dad. I covered the Tampa Bay Buccaneers from 98 to 01. Monty Kiffin was the defensive coordinator there. I don't know that I've met a better soul. Very humble, very kind, fiery. All those players, the Warren Sapps, Derek Brooks, all those guys that I covered, love Monty Kiffin. And Monty Kiffin wasn't taking any crap from anybody. He was very different. His son is very different from his father, though. So that's why I always kind of struggled. I'm like, I see Monty, and I love that guy. He had my back so many times. I was a young reporter. He was just great. I'm like, what happened? I don't understand. So I just think at the end of the day, it always has to be about Lane. And if you have no filter, like when you're in this business long enough, you know you have to have somewhat of a filter. You know better. You know that everything you say is going to be taken to another level because of who you are. So I don't think it was an accident, but I really am curious. I want him to go deeper. Is that fair, Will? Go deeper on this. These, you know, it's kind of racist accusations about the town itself. And I know walking around there, I wouldn't have let my kid go there if I felt that at all in any way. I've never been to a better, more friendly college town than Oxford, Mississippi. They're so welcoming and kind to me. I don't know. It's confusing and it's just so unnecessary. But I can't wait for that game this year. And it's in Oxford, right?
0: Yeah, September.
1: Can you imagine?
0: It's in Oxford.
1: Oh, my gosh.
0: Let's take a quick break, but continue this conversation with the host of the Sage Steele Show, Sage Steele, here on Will Kane Country.
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0: You're hearing it everywhere, but let's get serious. 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

0: Welcome back to Will Kane Country. We're still hanging out with the host of the Sage Steele Show. Sage Steele, to your point of the team picture, Ole Miss was a recruiting juggernaut while he was there. And we also all know why. Because they were paying tons in NIL money for guys to come to Ole Miss. If this were a problem, it wasn't a big problem because he got a ton of recruits. He was pulling them from places like Texas A&M and across the country.
1: Yep.
0: And he took them to the semifinals. So don't sell me on this was a big problem for you. And it makes me feel like, combined with the fact that he gave this interview to Vanity Fair, it's almost like, okay, oh, you're going mainstream. You're talking to the fancy people now. And now you're talking like the fancy people.
1: Yes.
0: In equating, you're equating 2026 Oxford to these images of, I don't know, the 1950s in Mississippi. And I hope I'm not being unfair to Lane when I say I do think him telling this to Vanity Fair makes me think this. Sage, this is what I believe could have been last night. Bakari Sellers, Democrat strategist, said on CNN about, you know, if you compare the situation of black Americans today to that of 130, 40 years ago, it would be virtually identical. Listen to Bakari Sellers on CNN.
2: If somebody fell asleep in 1896 and woke up today in 2026, they would simply say the only difference is now Negroes have a TV show and we wear nice suits. They swapped out Klan hoods for Brooks Brothers suits. And that is the problem. I mean, Plessy v. Ferguson was 7-1, and it gave birth to 50 years of Jim Crow.
0: So that's him talking about whatever's going on at the Supreme Court in terms of doing away with racial gerrymandering and a couple of other decisions. They're lumping a couple of others to say we're no different than we were in 1896, Sage.
1: I can't. This goes back to the bigger picture from, you know, people we know, former sports media members who have made a career out of race baiting since switching gears to all of these pundits on CNN and NBC every single day. There's just too much money to be left on the table. That's why they cannot leave it alone. They can't stop race baiting because they're making too much money from it. I'm trying to remember which player it was. One of the Golden State Warriors players back when I was covering NBA 10 years ago talked about it. And it wasn't, I think it was Draymond Green, but somebody said, this is just glorified slavery. I'm like, yeah, I would have loved to have been a slave making $32 million a year. Like, shut up, you guys. It's just not true. But they're speaking to enough people who do believe that. A lot of people who believe it tend to have white skin and are just overcompensating for whatever guilt. Like, it just absolutely makes no sense. It makes me mad. I didn't think of that part about Vanity Fair and to whom Lane Kiffin said all that. Very interesting. I think you're probably onto something as well. But maybe the most important thing, if this was such an issue and racism was such an issue in Oxford, Mississippi for all those years, why'd you stay? Why'd you keep taking those checks? Why didn't you speak up and try to then therefore recruit even more by addressing the issue? You would have gone viral for that, Lane, that's for sure. But you chose to be quiet. I liken it a little bit to this. This might be a stretch, but the Donald Sterling situation with the Los Angeles Clippers, remember that, Will? And all the things came out.
0: It was
1: during the NBA Finals, and it came out about all of the racist decisions that he had made through the years as a landlord, et cetera. And everybody knew it. Everybody's like, yeah, we knew it. Doc Rivers was the coach of the Clippers at that time. And he didn't say a word until the news broke. Then all of a sudden, he's like, oh, okay, yeah, we knew this the whole time. It's so disappointing, and I want no part of it. But you were taking those checks for 3 years. So it's complete hypocrisy when people come out after the fact and say, oh, this is racist, this is terrible, terrible environment, but you took the money. Sorry, I got nothing for you.
0: Of course I remember Donald Sterling. In fact, I believe we are one. This is the annual. This is something I like to celebrate. And we forgot to celebrate this on Monday or last Friday. Every year at ESPN's age, I celebrated on my radio show V. Stiviano Day. And it is in honor of Donald Sterling's mistress, V. Stiviano, and the interview that she gave to Barbara Walters, which is one of the most amazing interviews in the history of television. Well, period. In the history of television. And I cannot get over it. I try to play it every year. Guys, we missed it. We missed the anniversary. We need to play Vistiviano's interview. And then, by the way, Donald Sterling's interview with Anderson Cooper afterwards, which is the silver medal of amazing interviews. Those two were incredible characters.
1: Forgot about those. But isn't it convenient when people, Vistiviano, I had forgotten about that name. Oh, that was a time. I mean, I remember it. We were doing finals coverage. It was my first year on the finals, Will. And it was crazy and stressful, and you had the Bill Simmons character. It was a you know what, hot mess. And this news really was breaking during the finals, and I had to interview Adam Silver at halftime of Game 3, and it was his first year as commissioner when all this stuff was breaking. It was a hot mess. So, like, full circle here, all these people, it's easy to say after the fact, right? I'm trying to watch my language with you. I've been on a good run with my language lately. They're all hypocrites, and they're full of it. And they take the check, and they make that more important than their morals and values and principles, apparently, about these alleged racist issues. Yeah. So I'm sorry. You lost me.
0: All right, before we move on to the next topic, we have it. So I don't know if you've ever given enough attention to this, Sage, but I do believe this should be celebrated annually.
1: It
0: is the greatest. Dan, I don't know if you cut it. Dan got it. Dan, I don't know which part you got.
3: Just the
0: part that's the best is when she explains her relationship with Donald Sterling to the very serious journalist, Barbara Walters, right? I think it was on 2020. I'm not sure where it was. Barbara Walters interviewing Donald Sterling's mistress, who is the one that blew this whole thing up. She is the one that secretly recorded Donald Sterling, shared it with the public, that ultimately got him, he lost ownership of the Los Angeles Clippers. Here's the interview between Barbara Walters and Vistiviano.
4: Can you tell me what your relationship with Donald Sterling is?
5: I'm Mr. Sterling's right-hand arm, man. I'm Mr. Sterling everything. I'm his confidant, his best friend, his silly rabbit.
4: His what?
5: His silly rabbit.
4: His silly rabbit?
5: Yes.
4: Is that what he calls you?
5: No.
0: No.
1: Best friend, right arm man.
0: Everything about this interview is, yes, I'm his right hand arm
1: Right
0: man.
1: Hand arm man.
0: And then she goes on. Yeah, I'm his silly rabbit. His what? His silly rabbit. Is that what he calls you? No.
1: No. Yeah, that's what I call myself, apparently. I had completely forgotten about that. Oh, my goodness.
0: Let's take a quick break, but continue this conversation with the host of the Sage Steele Show, Sage Steele, here on Will Kinkham.
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10: Fox News, I'm Tom Bergani. Lawmakers on congressional committees asking for a price tag on the cost of the Iran war from Pentagon leaders in a defense budget hearing. Fox's Jennifer Griffin reports.
3: Secretary Hegseth and Joint Chiefs Chairman General Dan Kane were pressed on the Iran war's real cost. The Pentagon's comptroller said the war cost is now $29 billion, $4 billion more than 2 weeks ago.
10: Democrats' hopes of rearranging congressional districts may have hit a speed bump in Virginia. Fox's Chad Perman explains.
11: There are questions if Democrats committed a fatal error in Virginia. Democrats even mulled swapping out members of the Virginia Supreme Court for justices who would rule in their favor.
10: Virginia Supreme Court invalidated a voter referendum that would have left the Commonwealth with just one Republican district. Democrats have petitioned the U.S. Supreme Court to overturn the state Supreme Court ruling. 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

0: Welcome back to Will Kane Country. We're still hanging out with the host of the Sage Steele Show. Sage Steele, I'm kind of sick. I think I have hantavirus, but I've also got tears. That makes me laugh so hard.
1: Stop with your hantavirus. Do you know that my daughters are calling like, Mom, don't get on planes. And I was like, oh my God. We had Dr. Drew on Actual Friends, which I co-host with Dave Rubin and Dr. Drew and Jillian Michaels. And it's the one that came out on Friday. And it's hysterical because hantavirus. And Dr. Drew started yelling. He's like, you guys, this is not transmissible by humans. You have to be around rats and rat urine and rat feces. And they're trying to scare us all again. Everybody just stop.
0: But that's not true right now. It's human to human right now. You can. It's human to human transmission. Since this cruise ship. Yeah.
1: That's what I'm saying. We taped this during the cruise ship debacle. And he's like, it's not human to human.
0: Yeah. I think that they're saying if really close human to human contact where you share like bodily fluids in some way, including saliva, that it can go. Now, we are all making a bigger deal of this because people have a general cure. Here's my theory on it, Sage. It is the, if you take like three really publicly interesting stories and combine them, that's what you get here. Of course, you got COVID. Then you got the Carnival Cruise Line poop cruise. Remember that one?
1: Yes.
0: And then you got Gene Hackman. Then you got Gene Hackman dying of hantavirus, which is rat poop induced. You put all that together, and now you've got a story. Everybody's like, nobody has much tolerance for like viruses anymore. Like, we're not shutting it down. Although I will say, Sage, Dana Perino was here in Dallas yesterday, and she told me that she has learned that young people, like your daughter's age, and like you said, your daughter's asking you about it, their antennas are up because they lost so much to COVID that they are like, what? No way. Not again. Nothing. This isn't going to happen again, right? That age group in particular is super sensitive about hantavirus.
1: Which is fair. And they all get their news from TikTok. And so if that's what's going around TikTok right now, that, oh my goodness, batten down the hatches, wear a mask, let's start up again. I mean, that's the vibe that I was getting from them. I'm not saying that we shouldn't pay attention. I'm saying that we have to go much deeper than we did 5-6 years ago. And personally,
0: yeah,
1: I have zero trust in any of these people anymore, and they've continued to prove countless reasons why we shouldn't trust them since then. There's still information being suppressed. So that's the worst part, because it's kind of like we talk about the boy who cried wolf, right? And okay, you tricked us the last time. Was it serious in some cases? Absolutely. But we know now the many lies that were told. Anthony Fauci saying that he made up the 6-foot rule, and we knew masks weren't going to help anything. So, like, now when something potentially serious comes along, whether it's hantavirus or anything else, how are we supposed to trust you? Look what you did. That actually did cause. We'll never know the number of deaths that caused because of the trickle-down effect of it with depression and suicide, and there's so many things. So I'm paying attention, and I'm, you know, constantly having conversations about it because that's the most important thing. But we have to be super careful because we got suckered last time, and it is still costly to so many people. What is that line, Will? I don't know.
0: Well, the line what? From George W. Bush? Fool me once, shame on you. Fool me twice, shame on me. Although he messed it up. George W. Bush is like, fool me once, can't get fooled again. He forgot the line famously in that speech. So this story, which is the one that we really led with today, but we haven't gotten to, is something. It's the mayor of Arcadia, California.
1: Yes.
0: Eileen Wang. She has been arrested. She's been accused of secretly working for China, spreading propaganda. She was in the city council first, and then she became mayor. And this accusation is from 2020 to 2022. She was working directly with the CCP for what was supposed to be just a Chinese, like, language newspaper or news outlet. In California, she was working directly with the CCP to spread their propaganda in America. And, okay, we do know that's going on.
1: Sure.
0: That is a much deeper question about how deeply and where. And there's a lot of different avenues in our society that are suspect, including higher education, including, as I've covered pretty deeply, the professional protest movements in the United States, how much of that is connected to China. Here we have an elected official, a literal Manchurian candidate. Granted, at this point, only a mayor. But are we to assume that's the highest level of political infiltration that China has been able to accomplish? Mayor of Arcadia?
1: I hadn't even heard of Arcadia. So, hell no. We know that this runs so much deeper, and this is so, so scary to me. I know that she's saying right now that she's going to cooperate with authorities, and what is it, up to 10 years that she could face in prison, potentially? That's just the tip of the iceberg. So listen, and oh, by the way, she's in California. Just shocker, right? There's so many other fraud issues that are being exposed in California. I mean, right now, yes, super important. We need to go. Can I see? I'm trying to watch my language again. Well, I'm sorry. We need to go all out. It's a nice way of putting it. We need to go all out to figure out where this leads, all the different tentacles. I mean, this is scary.
0: Let's take a quick break, but continue this conversation with the host of the Sage Steele Show, Sage Steele, here on Will Kane Country.
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0: back to Will Cain Country. We're still hanging out with the host of the Sage Steele Show. Sage Steele, there was a time when the United States of America, and this time has been villainized. It's been villainized in popular history. It's been villainized in popular culture through mechanisms like Hollywood, where we took enemies seriously. We knew that the Soviet Union was an ideological enemy looking to subvert us from within. And, for example, we denaturalized people, took away their American citizenship if we thought they were working for on behalf of communism. Now, you know, everybody's like, oh, Joseph McCarthy and the Hollywood blacklist and these types of things. But to tell the story only through that mechanism is to ignore the fact that there are actual enemies to the United States who are Absolutely. Working to subvert us from within.
1: Yes.
0: And China is one of those. And by the way, judging, Dan, is this the same person in both of these pictures? Is this the Chinese spy that got mayor? Because on one picture, she's a honeypot.
2: One and the same.
0: It looks like she's... That's the same person?
2: Yeah.
0: It looks like she's aged 20 years.
1: Instagram filter.
0: Oh, is that Instagram filtered
2: up? Oh, yeah. Big time.
1: How old is she?
0: Oh. I don't know. How old is she? Because I was about to give the Chinese credit. They know what they're doing and try to infiltrating America.
1: Oh, you know? Absolutely.
0: That's why they were like...
1: Well, and as a woman,
2: 58
1: too, I mean,
2: old.
1: She's 58. Okay, so the one on the left is true. Okay. Like...
0: Yes. Okay.
1: It's
0: That's one hell of a filter.
1: It's a really... Give me that filter, please. It's brilliant. And I think that, you know, we talk about racial profiling... And the evils of it. Hey, listen, some of it's based on fact, okay, guys? And I, in many ways, I don't think there's anything wrong with it, as long as it's not abused, because we're dealing with facts here. I like that you pointed that out, with the enemies within. And unfortunately, before Trump came back in office a year and a half ago, we know that it was just endless from... all of our borders around our entire country. And it wasn't just south of us from Central and South America. It's from all over. I think this is really Absolutely. Scary. I hope they blow this up. I hope Cash Patel, everybody, Tulsi Gabbard, they must go as deep as they can, as quickly as possible. That's why everybody was so upset in some of these other countries that Donald Trump was back in office, because they knew, okay, games are over. Yeah. They're going to be coming after us and watching every move we make, and rightfully so. Part of me is afraid to think too deeply about it, Will, about what this could mean and how deeply they are into every corner, every facet of our country, that what they already know. They know stuff about me that I don't know, probably. Scary.
0: Probably. All they have to do is listen to the Sage Steele Show. They get all the information they need. Or listen to an interview on Will Cain Country. We're not exactly private figures, so good luck in monitoring me on the internet.
1: Exactly.
0: You can check her out, along with the Chinese Communist Party. You can monitor Sage Steele at the Sage Steele Show, which we appreciate always hanging out with her. Sage,
1: monitor
0: good
1: me.
0: To see you.
1: And
0: thanks
1: hey,
0: for
1: if you ever need
0: today.
1: Any good, you know, walking down memory lane with NBA and Donald Sterling and V. Stiffy, you just made my day. Thank you for that.
0: Go celebrate V. Stiviano week. I promise
1: you,
0: you will not disappoint. Thank you, Sage. All right. Coming up, Lieutenant Colonel Scott Mann, our friend, has a brand new book out that is absolutely fascinating on the power of storytelling. It's called The Generosity of Scars. Next on Will Cain Country.
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0: Welcome back to Will Kane Country. Our buddy Lieutenant Colonel Scott Mann joins us now. He is the author of a brand new book, The Generosity of Scars. He's a retired Green Beret, Lieutenant Colonel, and the founder and president of Rooftop Leadership. What's up, Scott?
1: What's up, man? It looks like we're going to have, language-wise, a completely different conversation today. I'm not sure I was prepared for this, but I'm ready. Let's start dropping F-bombs.
0: Why? Been censoring yourself in past appearances?
1: Clearly. My goodness. How are you, man?
0: I'm good. You know, you've got this book out, and I'm not transitioning too quickly into it. I'm just following my actual genuine curiosity here. So, The Generosity of Scars. I want to go through a couple of things like that you're talking about here. So, I have always kind of prided myself, Scott, and tried to honestly distinguish myself in this business by being as open and honest as who I am as possible. So in other words, being authentic. Just now, authenticity since that time has become a buzzword. It's become overused. It's become cliched. And in this book, which we should talk more about what led you to write this book, but you have this concept that authenticity is not oversharing. Talk to me about how you see this value and virtue of authenticity.
1: Yeah, I mean, I appreciate that. Look, where I learned authentic influence was from a bunch of Green Beret NCOs and my dad, a wildland firefighter. But what both of them had in common was this ability to engage effectively. They were really, really good at emotional, they resonated with people emotionally, and they could gain and hold attention like that. And what I found in years and years of doing special forces work around the world and watching these iconic Green Beret NCOs going to places where like an elder is looking at you through a furrowed brow and he's got an AK to his right and a cup of green tea to his left. You know, how do you get him to pick up that green tea? It's to be yourself. It's to be authentic. But, you know, what that really meant to me was this ability to just be relatable, you know, just be relatable to the other party. And if you can do that, forget vulnerability for a second, because that seems to be like the corporate buzzword, and just go out there and be vulnerable. And I think in most line of works, that'll get your jugular cut, like figuratively or literally. But to be relatable to another person, to just really try to see the pictures in their head and use storytelling as a medium by which to develop a shared perspective, to me, man, that's in short supply. And that's what we need, I think, in this country more than ever, is that shared perspective through narrative.
0: Okay, but you used a couple of phrases, all of which I want to dig into. And here's what's interesting. They speak to me. They speak to some of the ways that I see the world. But they're also, it makes me feel not unique, because your point is they've become buzzwords. It's funny. You think you have a unique thought, and then you realize everybody's thinking the same thing. It's like naming your child. We picked this really interesting, unique name, and then you look up, and it's on the top 10 baby books, you know, 5 years later.
1: Yeah.
0: But vulnerability. I've talked about this before, Scott. I believe it was like the lefty feminist writer Brené Brown who wrote this that got my attention, that vulnerability is the key to human connection. The theory is we don't connect to each other through our strengths. We actually connect to each other through our weaknesses. We connect to each other by seeing, I don't know, our sensitivities, our insecurities, our failings, and then some kind of acknowledgement that that's how we can relate to each other. But you make a point. The end goal is to be relatable. Is vulnerability the right vehicle to get you to relatable?
1: No, in this case, I don't agree with that assertion. What I believe, and again, where I'm coming at from on this, Will, is some of the most trust-depleted places on Earth, where literally the person across from you could either pick up the AK or the cup of green tea, right? And the way in which you get them to pick up that green tea and then ultimately, over a period of time, go up on a rooftop and fight alongside you, right, which to me is the ultimate influence. What that comes from is not being vulnerable. It's not sticking your jugular out and saying, this is who I am, how do you like me so far? No, it's trying to see the pictures in the head of the other party, because what I've studied a lot of years on this, the science of human connection, the human operating system. Humans are the most social creatures on the planet. We don't have fur, fangs, or claws. We navigate the world by forming teams better than any other creature on the planet, and we do that through our social acumen, right? And so if you can be relatable to the other person and focus on that and make that a priority, even if you don't agree with them, then vulnerability will come alongside you in a totally appropriate way. Now, struggle is part of that, but it's not for dumping or therapy. It's so that the other person can locate themselves in your story and realize they're not alone and that there's actually a connection there.
0: Okay, so that's the other word that you talked about, storytelling. So all right, storytelling, I think what you're offering us is storytelling becomes the path for relatability. But what does that mean? Does that mean sharing my story with everybody? Does that mean hearing their story?
1: Right.
0: Like, what is that? How do I?
1: Yeah.
0: Story is a tool.
1: It is. Let me go back to the science of it. You know, because you can imagine the looks of, like, I used to teach this at Fort Bragg in the Q course, and I would walk into these, you know, aspiring Green Beret candidates and be like, okay, today we're going to talk about storytelling and the looks on their faces. You know, but the reality is it's narrative competence. It's using narrative in real time, storytelling in real time to meet your goals. Why? Because our brain doesn't work in facts and data and PowerPoint slides. Our brain actually makes sense of the world in metaphor. It tells itself a story. That's why our grandparents and people in our lives that we remember their lessons for years and years and years is because they were great storytellers. So what I'm talking about is using storytelling in real time. I'm talking about a competency. It's not, you know, bedtime for Bonzo or this one time at band camp. Like, I'm talking about stories that actually carry ideas and meaning. And what I learned, Will, the hard way, coming home from a couple of tours in combat in a very rough transition, was that my mental health journey, I was just burying stuff. I was burying stuff I was going through. And it wasn't until I got into the art and science of storytelling that I started to make sense of things. The trauma, the survivor's guilt started to form as I started to tell that story. But what really made it connect was when I sat down with another Green Beret who was thinking about checking out at a conference and told him a story of me standing in a closet with a pistol when he was talking about checking out himself. And we connected in that moment. He located himself in my story and realized he wasn't alone. Struggle to resolution is one of the most generous things we can do as leaders, as parents, is to talk about what it was that scuffed us up, how we moved through it, what we learned, how we changed, and where we are today. And that's what I see leaders not doing anymore. We only talk about five ways to be great like me, instead of starting with the struggle, how you moved through it, even if you failed, and then what happened on the other side that was resolution. That's what the human brain actually looks for, and the people that can do that in real time are the ones that are going to own every room.
0: All right, and I hope to see you in September.
1: Yes, sir.
0: Scott Mann.
1: Thank you, buddy.
0: Will.
1: Thank you, pal.
0: All right.
1: See you around.
0: All right. Lieutenant Colonel Scott Mann there. I got to go take DayQuil. That's going to do it for us today here on Will Kane Country. Thanks for hanging out with us. Hope you will follow us on Spotify or Apple. Go check out Generosity of Scars and the Sage Steele Show. And I will see you again next time.
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5: Heading to China with Iran on the agenda. I'm Lisa Lucera, Fox News. President Trump on his way to Beijing, where he's set to meet with President Xi Jinping about the Iran conflict. Before he left, he was asked about a peace deal with Iran after he rejected their proposal over the weekend.
6: One way or the other, it's going to be very good for the American people, and I think actually very good for the Iranian people.
5: Taiwan and trade are also expected to be topics of discussion. Meanwhile, the president defending his economic policies. A new report shows surging inflation last month.
7: The consumer price index jumped 3.8% in April, the largest increase in 3 years, outpacing wage gains. President Trump says the inflation is short-term, tied to the Iran war.
6: Now, with all of this, inflation is much lower than it was under Biden. Biden had the highest inflation in the history of our country. Inflation is nothing by comparison.
7: president says increases in gas prices and dips in the economy are worth the cost of preventing Iran from getting a nuclear weapon.
5: Fox's Jared Halpern at the White House. FBI Director Kash Patel denying allegations of drinking on the job during a budget hearing in the Senate, calling the allegations baseless.
8: When you say there's credible reporting, just because you say it's credible doesn't make it so.
5: Maryland Democrat Chris Van Hollen had confronted Patel about the reporting from The Atlantic, which claimed Patel had been unreachable to his staff. Patel's filed a $250 million lawsuit over the story. The Atlantic says it stands by its reporting. The state of Louisiana has reached a $4.8 million settlement with the family of Ronald Green, a black man who died during a violent 2019 arrest carried out by five white officers. The settlement would end a federal wrongful death lawsuit filed by his family, and which still needs the approval of the state legislature. America is listening to Fox News.
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0: This is What's Right, What's Left with Pastor Ernie Sanders.
6: Good evening and welcome. I'm going to do that again. Hey, style. Aha! We had an echo. We got rid of the echo. There you go. Good evening and welcome to another edition of What's Right, What's Left, the voice of the Christian resistance on this 12th day of May 2026. And tonight, of course, my producer, as you might know by now, is the very highly qualified professional, Style. Hey, Style.
7: Hey, Pastor, how are you?
6: I'm doing good tonight. We're ready to roll. We got a lot of information. And so we're going to start where we always start, and that's right with the Word of God, which is the most important part. Last night at the Tea Party meeting, when I went to leave there, one of the former commissioners, when I had told folks, listen in on the program, because I'm going to have Jan Porter on there, and we've got a lot of information on issue one, because we're going to get that, we're on the way of getting it overturned. Praise the good Lord for that. But anyhow, so just as I was walking out, the commission said, well, you'll have to listen to the Bible study for the first half hour. And I stopped and I turned around and I said, that will be the very best part of the radio program. It always is. So I guess I told him, didn't I? Well, are you there, Style?
7: Yeah, I'm here.
6: Did I tell him?
7: You told him.
6: All right. Okay. So we're going to start now. Are you up to doing this program tonight?
7: Let's do it.
6: All right. We're going to start where we left off. The title of the message was Eve, the First and the Only, and

0: in every way. The first and only in every way. And we're going to pick it up where we left off, and that would be in Genesis chapter 3, verse 1. Now the serpent was more subtle than any beast of the field which the Lord God had made. And he said unto the woman, Yea, hath God said that you shall not eat of every tree of the garden? And the woman said unto the serpent, We may eat of the fruit of the trees of the garden, but of the fruit of the tree which is in the midst of the garden, God hath said, You shall not eat of it, neither shall you touch it, lest you should die. Okay, so here, this is a very interesting thing. And the serpent said unto the woman, You shall not surely die, for God doth know that in the day that you eat thereof, then your eyes shall be opened, and you shall be as gods, knowing good and evil. What was it that got Satan thrown out of heaven to begin with? What was it that he did that got him thrown out of heaven?
1: He wanted to overthrow.
0: He wanted to be as God, you know. And here he wanted to be. So this was the idea. Now, when you're looking at that, when somebody questions the Word of God, or somebody says, well, that's not true, okay, or whatever, are they not actually trying to make themselves as gods by doing that?
1: Well, I mean, if you're outright refusing it, absolutely.
0: All right, and that's kind of what was going on here. And so when Eve had just had contact with the serpent for just a short period of time, God had never told Eve that she couldn't touch the tree or even eat of the fruit of the tree. Did you know that? He had told Adam, if we go over to chapter 2, verse 15, and the Lord God took the man and put him in the garden of Eden to dress it and keep it. And the Lord God commanded the man, saying, Of every tree of the garden thou mayest freely eat, but of the tree of knowledge of good and evil thou shalt not eat of it, for in the day that thou eatest thereof thou shalt surely die. So here he had told Adam, and Adam was to instruct, his job was to make sure that Eve knew the right from wrong. And so here, she had just been influenced by Satan. Do you think Satan just showed up one day, looked over in the garden, and said, well, that's a good-looking couple over there. I think I'll corrupt them. Do you think that happened? Or do you think he might have got there and might have been in that garden for a while, looking and peering and looking to see if he could find a weakness there? Okay, what do you think, Style?
1: That makes sense to me.
0: That he got there. He'd been there for a while, hadn't he? Okay. And so here's what he understood, too. He understood in that garden, Adam was king. In that garden, Adam was king. And so he understood that Adam had the authority to take his head off right there. Now, normally, Satan would have been more powerful, because Satan was the most powerful being that God had made, okay? In fact, he was the most beautiful being that God had made, okay? And so here, when you look at this, you always see in these paintings, these portraits of Adam and Eve in the garden, and kind of hiding in the bushes or naked, and then you see this serpent wrapped around a tree, beguiling in them. Do you really think it was reality?
1: No.
0: No, because we know if we go over and you read in Ezekiel chapter 28, verses 12 and 13, he talks about Satan as the most beautiful creature that he ever made. And so here, he made him to be perfect, but his vesture was made of diamonds and rubies and precious, all these precious stones. So picture Satan now, not as a serpent wrapped around a tree, but as an extremely handsome individual, and he wasn't crawling on his belly, he was walking on two legs. Now, this would have really influenced Eve, because Eve was the second most beautiful creature ever created. She was a prototype. She was the most beautiful woman that ever existed, okay? How do we know that? Because she was made perfect. She was made perfect. And so here, as was Satan. So what would attract, what would you think that would attract the second most beautiful individual in the world? Would it not be the first most beautiful individual?
1: Makes sense to me.
0: Right. So now here, Satan goes to Eve. He knows that that's going to happen. So he goes to her, not Adam, because he knew that Adam, you know, first of all, Adam probably didn't care too much to have somebody coming into his garden. That was his territory. But he was so taken back, so totally in love with Eve, I mean, with her beauty and everything, that he listened to her. So he goes on to say, "And the serpent said unto the woman, You shall not surely die, for God doth know that in the day that you eat thereof, then your eyes shall be opened, and then you shall be as gods, knowing good and evil." Let me ask you this here, okay? What is more dangerous than a flat-out lie? And what that is a half-truth. A half-truth. Why do you think that would be? Why would a half-truth be more dangerous than a flat-out lie, do you think?
1: Because there's some grounds for believability.
0: Right, so they would know that, look, this individual knows this to be a fact, you know, this amount of it to be a fact, so I will verify that, and then I will do my deception. And he'll reason to himself, well, he's right here, he's probably going to be right about this too. And so, here, and that's exactly what he does. He tells a half-truth. For God doth know that in the day that thereof that your eyes will be opened, and you shall be as gods, knowing good and evil. Oh, he goes back, but you shall not surely die. So here, and the serpent said unto the woman, You shall not surely die. Did they die?
1: Yeah.
0: Yeah, they died. They were meant to live forever, weren't they? If they had eaten of the truth of tree of life, they would have lived forever, huh?
1: Yep.
0: So they were made perfect and made to live forever, but they died first spiritually in the garden. They died to sin, didn't they? And then, of course, much later on, they died physically. Adam lived to be over 960 something years old. That was a good lifespan, wouldn't you say?
1: That's a pretty good one.
0: Yep. And when the woman saw that the tree was good for food, what was it that Satan used to tempt Jesus in the wilderness?
1: He used his own creation.
0: Well, no. He said if Jesus was out there, remember, fasting in the wilderness, Satan said, "If turn these stones into bread." Turn these stones into bread. He knew Jesus could do that, right? And so, and when the woman saw that the tree was good for food and that it was pleasant to the eyes, so you have two types of the lust of the flesh here taking place. And the tree to be desired to make one wise, she took of the fruit thereof and did eat and gave unto her husband, and he did eat. And the eyes of them both were opened, and they knew that they were naked. and they sewed fig leaves together and make themselves aprons. Now, we have something here, okay? As soon as they realized they were naked, what was their response?
1: They felt shame.
0: Okay. Now, when are we to feel ashamed if we're caught naked in public?
1: I suppose so.
0: Okay. The only people that are supposed to see our nakedness are our wives, right? Husbands and wives, really. Not even your children, right?
1: Right.
0: So let me ask you this. When you go down to the beach, you've got these young girls that are only about a Band-Aid away from being stark naked. Out there today, they're wearing those bikinis, and I forget what they call those things, but it used to be like a bikini bottom, but they're not. They call them something else nowadays. But they're almost naked. So what do you think has happened to those young girls, those young women?
1: I don't know.
0: So, well, I can tell you what it is. They've had their conscience seared, and they've lost shamefacedness. And there's a real hit on their fidelity there because of society. And so the fact that they're out there naked and unashamed, what would be the result, let's say, of these young women that strut up and down the beach almost naked like that? Especially like in the springtime breaks and that. How, in what ways would you say that, do you think that that's a sin?
1: I mean, I guess you'd say pride, right? They have too much self-pride.
0: I don't think it's with a girl so much as pride. It's a lack of discernment. But every man that looks upon them and lust after them. And do you think that's what happens when these young girls are running up and down almost naked? Do you think men are looking at them and lusting after them?
1: I mean, I'm sure there are, but that you should have better self-control. That's never something that's on my mind when I go to the beach.
0: All right, well, you don't run naked when you're at the beach, do you?
1: I try not to.
0: Okay, that's a good thing.
1: I don't think anyone wants to see that either.
0: Okay. Well, if I were to do that, I'd be arrested, not for being nude, but for being ugly. It would be bad. Anyhow, we got to get serious here now. But anyhow, every young man that would, everyone that would look upon them and cause to sin, they would be responsible. They would be responsible for each and every part of that sin of that individual, because they do. They caused them to look upon that. They caused them to sin by their actions. Now, he goes on to say, and they heard the voice of the Lord. Now, okay, I'm going to ask you this. Now, think about this just for a minute before you answer. How many persons are there in the Trinity, the Godhead?
1: I mean, it's one physical person, but it's three entities in one of God, the Father, the Son, and Holy Spirit.
0: So you have three persons in one Godhead.
1: Right.
0: To refer to the Godhead. Now, so now you tell me which person of the Godhead is walking in the garden here. And I heard the voice of the Lord God walking in the garden in the cool of the day, and Adam and his wife hid themselves for the presence of the Lord God among the trees of the garden. So, which was it, the Father, Son, or the Holy Ghost?
1: Now, would that be the Holy Ghost?
0: Wrong. This would be, anytime you hear the word Lord, it's referring to the second person of the Trinity, the Lord Jesus. The God the Father gives the marching orders. God the Son carries them out. From Genesis to Revelation, all of creation, the Lord Jesus is the creator. The Holy Ghost supplies the power there. He's always present with the power. And so it was the Lord Jesus that was walking in the garden among the trees in the garden. And the Lord called out unto Adam, and he said unto him, "Where art thou?" And he said, I heard thy voice in the garden, and I was afraid because I was naked, and I hid myself." Now, here you go. Now, let's take a good look at what's going to happen here, all right? Two things happening. And he said, "Who told thee that thou art naked?" What is the Lord doing here? The Lord is doing something. He's asking a question, but he already knows who told him. I mean, it's not the fact. I mean, first of all, he knew where Adam was hiding to begin with, and he also knew how he got there. But why is he asking him there? When he said, "Who told thee that thou were naked?" He's doing something. What is he doing?
1: He's seeing if Adam will be truthful about it.
0: Right. He's giving him the ability to confess his sins. He's given him an opportunity to confess his sins. Now, you know, there's different ways of confessing your sins. Sometimes, you know, you can do it the right way, but even a poor confession is better than no confession. And he said, "Who told thee that thou were naked? Hast thou eaten of the tree? Therefore I commanded thee that thou shouldst not eat." Well, God knew what he did. And the man said, "The woman thou gavest to be with me, she gave me of the tree, and I did eat." So what do you think? What kind of a confession is that?
1: It's kind of a half-hearted confession.
0: Yeah, he made a confession, so he did that, but he put the blame out. In other words, he didn't say, "Well, Lord, I'm sorry." No, Lord, because the Father, it's always refers to in the Scripture as either the Father or the Ancient of Days. Okay, but here now, so he's telling him, well, instead of saying, "Well, I didn't listen to you. I would disobey." He says, "Well, the woman." He said, "That woman, whom thou gavest to be with me." Well, that woman that thou gavest to be with me. What do you think he's doing there?
1: Yeah, he's deflecting a little bit.
0: Yeah, he is deflecting. Okay. And the Lord God said unto the woman, "What is this that thou hast done?" And the woman said, "The serpent beguiled me, and I did eat." She did the same thing, didn't she? Instead of fessing up. Now, we see something here taking place. Why was it, if Eve was the first one to sin, then why is it that sin entered into the world through Adam?
1: I don't know.
0: Well, it was because God had given Adam the charge, the responsibility. He was the head over Eve. He was the head over Eve. Okay? And so Adam had an opportunity. He had a choice to listen to God, to obey God. Now, we all have this choice, and, you know, in everything. You know, one of the problems with so many of the pastors in this country is they have the choice to obey God or the government. Often, when the government is totally contrary to what God is teaching, then they have the choice of obeying God or government. Too often, they fear government more than they do God, and that is a real, absolutely dishonorable. I mean, it's the greatest cause of dishonor today to our God. He's never been more dishonored than he is in the pastors not having the courage. I'm, I know I've been preaching on that for over 50 years, but it's true. If they only had had the courage to obey God and not be frightened by the government. But here, so if you look back through history, were there many other men that made the very same mistake? They listened to their wives and then not to God?
1: Sure.
0: Do you think Abraham was one?
1: Sure.
0: He ended up with Hagar, huh? And, that costs us. What about Ahab? Ahab listened to Jezebel. Well, you saw how that turned out. Didn't end well for them. Okay. Now, Job, he listened to God and not his wife. But there was one man that should have listened to his wife because God was speaking to him through his wife. Who do you think that was? Pontius Pilate should have listened to his wife, huh? And Jan Porter reminded me of that last night. We'll be back after this.

0: Amen. No king but King Jesus. No king but King Jesus. You know, it's an interesting thing. You've got the death culture out there. The Democrats are out there marching with no king marches. And we agree. There's no king but King Jesus, but they don't see any king. They don't recognize any king, but their king is Satan. But we recognize the King of Kings and the Lord of Lords. You know, every now and then, folks, you have a local business, and I always like to do business locally. I mean, I actually don't mind paying a little more for a product if I can buy it at a mom and pop store, and help a family out there. And those that give exceptional service, and there's some places that do that out here in our neck of the woods. We're out there in that Newberry, Ohio area. 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And so, anyhow, they're a Christian-owned company and a very Christian patriot-owned company. So in the Newberry area, it's called Crystal Clear Glass. If you need your windows washed, folks, they'll do a good job. And that phone number there is 440-834-0411. That's 440-834-0411. Tell them you heard about them on What's Right, What's Left, the Voice of the Christian Resistance. Now, last month, you know what happened? Style, because the phones, like yesterday, what happened with us, the phones, but because the phones went down on us, and these things always happen, but last month it wasn't just us, it got everybody. But because of that, we lost a whole day with our pledge week, and boy, I'm going to tell you, we've had a hard time trying to make that day up. And so you folks out there, the newsletter just went out. And if you're out there tonight and if you're planning on helping us out, if you could do it early, as soon as possible, we would really, really appreciate it. We could use it as early as possible. And like I said, we would really appreciate it. It would take a lot of strain off of us. So think about that. And by the way, if you don't get the newsletter, you really should. We have a lot of we get tons of good letters, people thanking us for that newsletter, the information in that newsletter, and they can take that, and the articles are in there that they're documented, and because a lot of those people out there, believe it or not, they're related to Democrats, and they don't like to hear anything. Well, they're not big on the truth, especially when it comes to be the pro-life truth. So you have the documentation right there. And, you know, when we sent out the newsletters with the COVID, with those sheets giving the papers, giving you the opportunity not to have to take that shot in a business, wherever you work, whatever. They took those in, and many, many people took them in, filled them out just like they should, and they were exempt. They got an exemption. They did not have to take those COVID shots. And you shouldn't have done it anyhow. You would have been better to quit before you take the COVID shot. And I know it's easy for me to say because, you know, I'm not working your job, but, boy, I'm going to tell you, so many people have died. So many people have died from those bloody shots, and they're going after Fauci. Believe me, folks, they really want to get Fauci here. So we have a lot of articles we're going to go through. We're going to get with them right now. One of them: developing Virginia Dems plotting overthrow of the entire state Supreme Court. To save redistricting scheme. I think by this time, I think they might have decided that that's not such a good idea, but Democrats have turned destructive when they fail to get their way. Say something they dislike. They will try to cancel or censor you. Elect someone they hate, and leftists have tried to kill President Trump, Donald Trump, multiple times, issuing a ruling that threatens their partisan coup, and they might even try to dissolve the entire court. And that's what they're talking about trying to do to get back, to show you that they are in power. The plan involves lowering the mandatory retirement age for justices from 75 to 54. Coincidentally, the youngest current justice just happens to be 54 years old. In other words, the Democrats controlled Virginia General Assembly would replace the entire court at once. Then Democrats could fill the vacancies with Democratic partisans, and thereby save the congressional redistricting plan of current Virginia Supreme Court. We just shut down. On April 21st, more than 3 million Virginia voters narrowly approved a new Democratic-drawn congressional map. At the time, Democrats framed the map as a matter of fairness, response to Texas' new GOP heavy map, part of the nationwide redistricting war ahead of the 2026 midterms. They claimed it was only a temporary measure with the ballot questions wording, specifically that the process would go back to normal after the 2030 census. Even by the time Virginia voters weighed in, however, multiple Virginia courts had warned that the map likely violated the state's constitution. A Tazewell County judge twice ruled that it and then after the vote, refused to allow the certification. Meanwhile, the state Supreme Court allowed the April 21st vote to go forward, albeit with the caveat that it would likely review the map regardless of the vote outcome. Then, the same court also refused to allow certification before finally invalidating the map altogether. Virginia Democrats reportedly expected their Supreme Court to rule against them. Some even began to quarrel with each other over the perceived foolishness of their redistricting plan. On Friday, that was last Friday, House Minority Leader Hakeem Jeffries of the New York called the decision shocking and declared that it cannot stand. According to the New York Times, the prospect of lowering the Virginia Supreme Court's mandatory retirement age came up during a private discussion on Saturday between Jeffries and Democrats, members of Virginia's House delegation. The report did not identify specifically who in the Virginia delegation participated. Crucially, Jeffries said, Virginia Democrats did not land in a specific course forward, according to the report. Moreover, the proposal drew mixed reactions to the call. According to the sources familiar with the discussions, Abigail Spanberger, the state's Democratic governor, has not weighed in on the proposal, and the spokeswoman declined to comment on it. Still, the proposal itself amounts to a brazen assault on judicial independence. Ironically, Democrats claim to love judges, especially federal judges, who act outside their proper authority to undermine President Donald Trump. When judges act properly, however, as the 2022 Dobbs decision, Democrats threaten violence. Discussing a change to the Virginia Supreme Court's mandatory retirement age of might not qualify as actual violence, but it does carry an implied threat. Defy us and we will replace you. Fortunately, Democrats at the national level do not have the power to mess with the U.S. Supreme Court. Very good there. It goes on to say, red states responded to the decision, the callous decision, but immediately drawing new congressional maps that favor Republicans. Finally, we should tell the truth about those Virginia Democrats. And the Old Dominion was a Republican state for decades until federal bureaucrats swarmed Northern Virginia's Washington, D.C. suburbs in 2024. Thus, affluent tyrants voted overwhelmingly for them, Vice President Kamala Harris. And last month, they provided the winning margin in the state redistricting vote. In other words, the Democrats dominated deep state, conquered Virginia. Now the deep state insists the state capitol wants to oust the entire Virginia Supreme Court. There you go. What do you think of that style?
1: That is something.
0: All righty. Listen, do you know what I'm thinking?
1: What are you
0: thinking? I'm thinking that last night, since I wasn't able to open the phone lines, now you and I, we tested the phone lines tonight, right?
1: Yes, we did.
0: And they were working, right?
1: Yes, they were.
0: And so what I think I'm going to do, I'm going to open the phone lines early and see if they'll continue to work, and we'll take some calls. So the phone lines are open at 216-901-0933. 216-901-0933. All right. Cory Booker admits Dems are coming for the Supreme Court if they win the midterms. That's right. Senator Cory Booker, the New Jersey Democrat, said this week that the Democrats are still eyeing major changes to the Supreme Court if they win the Senate in November. Now, the reason for that, folks, is lately the court's been coming down on the side of the Constitution. Democrats don't like that. The entire Democratic Communist Party, have become lawless. They become lawless. And whenever God's Word, the Bible, teaches, they will be in total opposition too, and that's just reality. Now, during a Tuesday appearance at the All In with Chris Hayes on PMSN, now I guess it's called PMNS, well, they call it now MSNOW, Booker openly discussed reforming the court. Host Chris Hayes noted that many Democrat voters increasingly believe something has to be done about the court's conservative majority. He asked Booker, you know, they always want to rig things. They rig elections. Nothing can be fair. And they reason. They will actually have, they'll say that it's just because they can't win by playing fair. Host Chris Hayes noted that many Democrat voters increasingly believe something has to be done about the court's conservative majority. He asked Booker whether going after the court had become a priority for Democrats seeking to regain power in November. The Supreme Court is another example of an area where most Americans agree, Booker claimed. Booker then argued in favor of imposing term limits on Supreme Court justices. In addition, most Americans agree that Supreme Court justices should sit on those benches until they are so ailing, Booker said. So what do you think, Style? Do you think that they should have term limits on the Supreme Court? Let me ask you that question. Do you think there should be term limits on the Supreme Court justices?
1: Oh, absolutely. There needs to be term limits on every single position in federal government.
0: That's interesting. Yeah, well, you know, that's something that takes a lot of thought. And, well, in most positions, in most all, there was a reason, though, that the founding fathers didn't set term limits. We'll have to take a closer look at that. Who do we have calling?
1: We have Norma in Chicago.
0: Hey, Norma in Chicago, you're in the air.
2: Hello, Pastor Ernie. God bless you and your staff.
0: Well, God bless you, too.
2: I've been listening, but sometimes I can't get through because something's wrong with the phone line. But anyway, I wanted just to ask a question. When will Dr. Peter Glidden be on your show?
0: He's going in a different direction for right now. He probably, you know, I don't know. He said he's kind of taking some time off on
2: break?
0: That. Yeah.
2: Oh, so okay.
0: He'll let me know. He's got a lot of things going. He's on so many different media outlets nowadays. So.
2: Oh, okay.
0: Should I pass the word on to him that you guys miss him?
2: Yes.
0: I've had a number of people call me and ask me the same thing.
2: Mm-hmm.
0: So, anyhow.
2: All right. Okay, thank you. Well, God bless you.
0: Well, God bless you, too. And you have a great day. Thanks for calling. All righty. Who do we have next?
1: We've got Rick in Cleveland.
0: Let's go to Cleveland with Rick. Hey, Rick, you're in the air.
3: Hey, Pastor Sanders. I was wondering something. When you say the word Democrat, you pronounce it uniquely, right?
0: Yeah. In my opinion, taking a position that they do on those about every issue is what I refer to as being dumb. What do you think?
3: Well, I agree. But that's your own thing. It's something you just sort of came up with, right?
0: Yeah.
3: Oh, because tonight on Fox News, Trump's saying it now. He was saying it from the Oval Office, a little conference there. He started saying it, and Jesse Waters mentioned it, too. So I was like, hey, I'll give you a call. I'll give you a heads up.
0: All right. Yeah, I've been doing it for over a year. And so,
3: evidently they picked it up. That's pretty good.
0: Yeah, we've done a couple things in the past that this happened that way. There were a couple. Do you remember when John Kerry was running for president, and I started referring to him as Lurch? Well, pretty soon others were picking up on that, referring to him as Lurch. You know, I just was kidding around because he reminded me of that TV character. There was a couple other things we just started saying here, and other people picked up on, and they just used that across the country. But
3: they did that to me off of Twitter, too. Mark Levin started saying something I was posting. And somebody else did too, but I don't mind. I mean, you can't charge a copyright. So
0: I don't care at all. But the
3: right.
0: So all right. Well, very good. It was good that you could call in tonight. Every now and then the phones work. I mean, we have that's a brand new set of phones too. They should be working all the time. But
3: I got a few rings and then a busy signal a couple times. That was weird. But
0: yeah, they have all those lines. There's so many lines there. They should just roll over. Or, you know, a bunch of people should be able to call at one time. That's why. But I don't know. It's like these things just always happen to us out here.
3: Yeah, and it's like you think I would get on pretty clear because I'm only calling from practically down the street, so you think I'd get a better connection.
0: Yeah.
3: Oh, well, you have a good night, Bill.
0: You too. Thanks for calling. All right. The epic madness burns in the mind. Okay, who do we have next? Okay.
1: We have Coach Dwayne.
0: Coach Dwayne. Hey, Coach, you're in the air.
4: Hey, Pastor, how we doing tonight?
0: We're doing okay tonight. The phones are working, and you've called in. How you can't get much better than that?
4: Hey, I appreciate that. You had a lady call and ask for Dr. Glidden. Well, since he's not going to be on for a while, I want your listeners to check out a lady from the UK by Sarah McCahill. That's Sarah McCahill. And she's been healing a lot of people in their 50s, 60s, 70s, even early 80s with a meat diet and, you know, bacon, salami, hamburger, beef. And she takes iodine, like three or four drops in the in some water before you go to bed because it kills all the bad microbes that's causing gut inflammation and dementia. And then she takes vitamin C, a half a tablespoon of liquid in the morning on an empty stomach. That kills the bad microbes in your stomach. And then a little bit of sulfur mixed in with your water. I want the people to listen to Sarah McCahill, Pastor, because she claims that once you heal the gut, you heal the whole body because these microbes cause fatigue, dementia, Alzheimer's, gallbladder, your liver. Phenomenal study, and I've got my brother now on iodine, sulfur, and vitamin C as well as myself.
0: Well, praise the good Lord. You know, Wendy Wilson talks a whole lot about that, about the gut. I mean, she really goes into that. She has all of these cleansing programs, you know, that she uses.
4: Detox.
0: I mean, she has some real, I mean, some of it are real involved detox programs. But that's...
4: Pastor, I got a lot of her stuff. I got her barkberry and her milk thistle. And her milk thistle is phenomenal because it helps cleanse the liver and the gallbladder and your bile duct. And people, you know, that have, after you get to be 50, 60 years old, sometimes you eat and your stomach bothers you. It's because our enzyme isn't digesting the food. And I've learned this from Wendy Wilson. I've learned this from Dr. Berg. I learned this from Dr. Hyman. So somebody will take bile salt capsules. It's called TUD or bile salt. They swallow that after you eat because your liver releases the bile, and it helps the gallbladder to send out the enzymes to break the food down. But what happens, we get older, they're messed up from all the sugars that we ate and all the carbohydrates, so our guts can't break down, and therefore we're getting cameras up to you-know-what, and we're getting blood tests and all that. Well, I'll tell you what, with milk thistle, barberry, and your iodine, and your liquid vitamin C, and your sulfur, and the proper diet, we can live a healthier life. But there's also one agreement, too. You ask God for the knowledge. You ask Jesus to help you. And the key is to forgive everybody of everything. When you forgive people, you automatically start to heal areas in your body.
0: Very good. You know, when you were talking about this, right now we have Jim McNeil, one of our Christian Patriot fellows, who we've had on the program several times. He is in the hospital, in Hillcrest Hospital there, and he's got a bacteria, it's a strange name of this bacterial infection he has, but it's one that where antibiotics are very, very ineffective. They don't really do anything.
4: Exactly.
0: And it has caused this fella to be in a tremendous amount of pain. He's been in a tremendous amount of pain, and we've been praying for him.
4: I'm glad you said that, because my brother was going through the same thing. They gave him medicine for, it's called $2,000 to kill certain bacteria, because your upper gut starts fermenting, and then your lower gut, there's where the trouble really gets. They couldn't get at it. They did exploratory surgery. And the medicine cost all this money. He got naturally from his insurance company. He got a break, but it didn't do the job. And when I studied it, I watched this video. It's an hour and 29 minutes. If you go on YouTube, you just say iodine, and then they'll bring up all these different things. And look, this Sarah McCahill, she explains how this bacteria and how antibiotics don't kill it, but this iodine, before you go to bed, in a little bit of water, three or four drops, and then vitamin C, first thing, how it kills all this stuff. Because if we don't kill this bad bacteria, the carbohydrates make them multiply. Then if we put vitamins and minerals, the bad microbes are eating it, and they're multiplying. So we've got to kill these things first. And the MDs, The MDs, Pastor, they're not educated in this. All they're doing is writing prescriptions and making money. But it's some of the holistic doctors like Wendy Wilson, Dr. Glidden, Dr. Berg, Dr. Axe. These guys actually help people, but you know as well as I do, they can't use the word cure, otherwise the government will come after them.
0: Yeah, well, Jim's got a bad situation because his doctors are not on the same page. He has a very special diet that he has to be on. It's just with so many foods he's allergic to, and he's trying to explain that to these doctors that are treating him for this, and they don't seem to understand because they're trying to put him on a regular diet, which again goes contrary to what he's. To his condition, so it got very complicated up there. But anyhow, we're coming up to a break, and I'm just people say you are what you eat. Well,
4: I'll let you go so you can get out of it. But to look at what word is in death, eat, D-E-A-T-H, death. It's the word eat is in there. Hey, you guys do a great job. I love you. God bless.
0: God bless. We're up against the break. We will be back right after this with a whole lot more. We'll keep taking your calls at 216-901-0933. Be right back.

0: 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Stay tuned. The second hour is coming up next.
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2: Alrighty, we are back. If you have a question or a comment, you can call us at 216-901-0933. Call us while the phones are working. Alright, we have Pastor Hal. Pastor Hal, you're in the air.
3: How you doing? You know, you guys were talking about the word Democrat, but I like the word Democrat because there isn't that much dumb in the world that these Democrat politicians could be guilty of to do the evil they're doing. It's systematic, it's planned and everything, and it's not because they're dumb. It's because somebody has convinced them that if they destroy America and you have a totally globalist, antichrist outlook about life, it helps the Antichrist when he comes to power. He's going to build his empire on people like that, that are totally globalists. They want to destroy America and make it a bankrupt, third-rate, UN-controlled country. And I think a lot of what the Democrats are doing, they're getting their instructions from the UN. Plus, I think nobody could do the evil they're doing and have no conscience about it unless a religious figure of some kind has convinced them that they're not going to have to answer for absolutely anything, abominations or whatever, that they do to bring America down to the ground. And they're doing it like without any conscience or worry about answering to God for it. And so besides the devil, you know, I think they're guided totally by the Antichrist, by the devil and everything. And because you know a tree by its fruit. And the fruit that the Democrat Party is bearing, the abominations and the sin of every kind and everything beyond belief and without conscience, could only become from their master, the devil. But I think there's also they're getting their source and instructions from another religious leader that I can't mention, but you know that's actually back in the Democrat Party, and criticizing America for having border control and everything, and just wants to open up our borders to everybody. And so I just want to say that I like the word Democrat because, like I said, calling them dumb is giving them the benefit of a doubt that they don't deserve. There's no way they're doing all the evil they're doing and everything because they're dumb. It's totally
2: safe. Well, wait a minute. Yeah, you have to ask. Let me, when I call them Democrats, don't you think that it's being very dumb to make war against God? I mean, just to rebel against God, that's not a smart thing. The opposite of smart is dumb, right?
3: Right, but somebody has convinced them that they're not going to have to answer to God for what they do to destroy America and bring in a globalist system that's going to usher in the Antichrist. They're doing this without worrying about any responsibility to have to answer to God. So it's got to be some kind of religious figure that has convinced them that they can do this, and they'll actually be serving
2: there
3: God
2: is,
3: some way or other.
2: He's called Satan. He's called Satan. Satan,
3: yeah,
2: is the one. He's roaming the earth. He's roaming the earth, and he's infecting all kinds. The vast majority of people on this earth today are his children, okay?
3: Mm-hmm.
2: That's just reality, the vast majority. So it's not any one particular religious leader. The vast reality, the vast majority. So it's not any one particular religious leader. The vast majority of religious leaders are

0: the murders and everything else. I mean, it's unrestrained, totally unrestrained. And when, you know, that's why to even call it demonic is being light with these people. They're just completely given over to a reprobate mind. And
1: I'm going to be preaching on this, I think, this week, Hal. The great falling away, the great falling away that's taken place, and we're seeing it today out of professing. I'm talking about professing Christians. Only 30% of professing Christians actually attend church now. Almost 40% or more do not believe or hold to any religion at all today. Okay, and so that in itself is actually a religion. Okay, that's the Antichrist religion, and so that is what's happening now. Here's something else that's going on that we really have to look at. There's two things happening in this country. One of them is, like we were just mentioning, people are, church attendance is way, way off. And I mean, both for the fundamentalist, the Bible-believing, the Bible-teaching churches, and even the apostate churches, the attendance of church is falling off. Now, God gave us here, when he gave us the traditions of the apostles, he said, here's what you do, okay? You meet, you gather together, you assemble yourself at the house of God. He didn't. That wasn't an elective. That was a requirement, okay? You study the Word, okay? You study God's Word to be approved. So he's given all of these, which were absolutes. And what's happening today is the younger people are going away from that. But there's a movement. There's a movement amongst the younger people out there today. But it's a movement where they're going out. They're having these big rallies. Many of them are going out. They're preaching. I see they're going on college campuses and that. And they're what they call witnessing. They're singing about the Lord Jesus. It kind of reminds me somewhat of the movement back in the 60s where you had the Jesus movement, which was mostly drug induced, okay? But you had, all of these people. Remember, you had these hippies. It was the Jesus movement. It's on emotions. There's a lot of this stuff. I mean, it's not bad, but there, you see, you're going to witness, right? You're going to lead people to the Lord, but how do you know how to do that? How do you know, if you don't read the Bible, if you don't study the Bible, how do you know to be an effective witness, okay? How do you know what you're saying? You know, and that's the problem. They're saying that we don't need to go to church, we don't need to learn the Bible, we don't need to study the Word of God, we don't need to follow the traditions of the apostles, as God's Word, the Bible is very clear. We don't need that today. We're just working off pure emotion, and there's a real problem there, isn't there?
0: Yeah, that's what the Bible calls being willfully ignorant. They just want to stick their head in the sand and keep doing the wrong thing and everything, and they think as long as they can claim they didn't know, then God's not going to judge them.
1: Well, it's like a charismatic movement, but what they're doing, unfortunately, they're trusting in their leaders, okay?
0: Right.
1: A lot of these younger people, they're trusting in their leaders, and their leaders are leading them astray. And so
0: those are the ones I would call the Democrats. The average Catholic out there is believing in their leaders. Now, the leaders are the ones that know better, and I would call them Democrats, but the Democrats are following the Democrats. The Democrats is just the average Catholic that's going along for the ride, voting these demons in power.
1: Well, I wouldn't. You can't blame it all on the Catholics by any means. You know, the apostate
0: Catholic,
1: church.
0: I meant to say Democrats. Democrats.
1: Okay.
0: I'm sorry.
1: Here's the thing. Democrats, first of all, when it comes to that, you had mentioned a leader. I have had the people that have complained to me. Every single one

0: might have said to me that they're how disappointed how that they are with the Pope are Catholics. And I mean, these are longtime Catholics. Every single one of them that have told me that how totally disappointed they are with this Pope are Catholics. And so at least they understand what the Catholic Church actually teaches, at least what it did in the past. But anyhow.
1: Yeah, like those 400 people that got kidnapped over in Nigeria, and they're going to start executing, they claim they're going to start executing the Christian women and everything. Where is the Pope, you know, with peace, peace, peace, don't do that and everything? Nobody sort of peep out of him when Christians are getting slaughtered. But,
0: well,
1: you know, I can understand why they're disenchanted,
0: well,
1: you know?
0: Yeah, well, you see, here's what you have. You've got the Democrats the here in this country, and they have entered into an unholy alliance, an unholy confederacy with radical Islam, okay? And here, even with radical Islam, just like the Democrats, for example, the Democratic Party, the vast majority of them, a lot of them, they don't go along with all of what the radical, those few progressives like AOC and Bernie Sanders, but they're afraid to stand against them. They're afraid to, because, you know, here Nancy Pelosi showed if you go against us, what happens to you? You lose everything. You have no positions or whatever. So they're afraid. They give in, and they fear man. So they don't say anything. You have the very same thing with Muslims. Most of the Muslims out there would really don't believe. The vast majority of them are what we might call apostate Muslims. Just like the Christians today. There's so many of those in the church. Probably, I would say, at the very most, 30% of all professing Christians are actually Christians, and that I would say would be a high number. Okay, the vast majority are not. They might profess that, but they're not. They don't live the Christian life. The vast majority of the Muslims really don't adhere to all Islam, but they're afraid to speak up and stand up against their leaders. And
1: you know, I know in Iran a lot of Muslims are turning to Christ and everything, but during 9/11, after 9/11 happened, CNN was showing Muslim neighborhoods all over the Middle East where the moderate Muslims were, and they were cheering what the so-called radical Islamists did to New York City and all the people in it.
0: How about right in New York City? Right in New York City, right. You had a bunch of them doing that. And who supports right now today? The Democrats are supporting. You just had that big anti-Semitic march and protest where they attacked the Jewish synagogues and that there in New York just this week. And who, or I think it was, what, Saturday? And who was it? The Democrats are lined up with the radical Muslims. They support them. They're supporting Iran over America.
1: Right.
0: They always will support. Okay.
1: That's why the Democrats are supporting Islam. Islam is they want Islam to do their dirty work for them here in the United States. They're helping them get into neighborhoods and grow and everything. And it won't be long. You know, Islam tells everybody, be tolerant. But when they get in power, hey, you don't get no tolerance from them. You step out of line, they'll cut your head off. Their Sharia law tells them to do that. Their Quran tells them to do that. They're allowed to kill infidels, and that's an infidel is anybody that thinks Jesus Christ is God and Muhammad isn't, or that you know, Jehovah is God. And I got news for them. The God that created the world in the Old Testament, his name was Jehovah. It wasn't Allah. And you know, and so, you know, it's two different gods right there. And so it's just, you know, we just got to figure out which one you're going to put your faith in, and that's, you know, go by that.
0: Well, yeah, what you're seeing again is people have to wake up. We're a house divided cannot stand, and what is happening, in my opinion, is unless some of these people start going to prison, the ones that deserve it, like Comey. You see, once you start sending these people, and they see the Democrats that are totally lawless, they'll back up. They'll back away. Then remember what Karl Marx said. When things get really hot, okay, when the pressure gets to be too much, go back into the shadows. Stay into the shadows and stay there, and until you're strong enough to come out. And this is what would happen. If you started seeing, we got some convictions. The stupidity has been largely on the part of the Republican, because the rhinos within the Republican Party have set back, and they've pretended that they're really against all of this stuff, but they've done nothing. They wanted to stay in their comfort zone. And this is where they're sending pro-lifers to jail, homeschoolers to jail. And, you know, look at the 1,600 patriots at the J6ers. Now, the Democrats, if they could, believe me, look, Democrats are communists. Communists are Democrats. There's exactly, they have the exact same platform. Now, let me tell you what's happened. The communists, Chinese communists, killed 90 million of their own people. The Russians killed 60 million of their own people. The North Koreans killed hundreds, or millions and millions of their own people. Communists kill people. The Democrats would not stop at just killing babies and children. If the Democrats had power, they would kill every one of us, okay? Now, all you have to do is listen to what they say. How many of them just recently came out and were very angry that this latest attempt on President Trump was not successful, okay? Now, they hate. And if the Democrats had an opportunity, and they've actually said if they get back in power, you and I are going to prison. There you go. Now, that's the reality. And so people
1: that one comedian lady, she said she wanted to cut President Trump's head off and everything, and nothing ever happened to her.
0: Hal, you're more of a lady than she was, believe me.
1: What?
0: What? You call her a lady. Ladies don't do those things.
1: No, I know. Female. But, it's psychotic, you know, what they want to do. They say they glory in people being murdered in cold blood if they're not Democrats. These people are psychotic. They're just, when I call them demon-possessed, that's an understatement. And if people don't stand up, patriots don't stand up and call on God and get right, you know, just ask for God's help and prayer. And I mean, it's an emergency going on right now. If they're not stopped, they're going to destroy America. And and you can't pacify these Democrats. I hope President Trump never thinks that, you know, if he forms a peace thing with these people of some kind, that they're going to start acting right to keep him going to jail. They'll never change, like a leopard can't change his spots. The Democrat politicians are never going to change until they've utterly destroyed this country. They made that clear. So we got to do something and call on God to help us immediately.
0: Well, our biggest tool is the Great Commission. We have to keep preaching the gospel to them. The gospel will not return void. Our job is to preach it. The Holy Spirit will be the one to make sure it takes where it's supposed to take. But anyhow, here.
1: I'll get off the phone. Let somebody else call in then.
0: All righty. Let me see.
1: Okay. God bless.
0: I'll talk to you in a while. Okay. God bless. All righty. You have a Detroit 2020 election document investigation reveals a whopping 12.4% of absentee ballots are missing. Yeah, this has been a big battle going on in Detroit. Detroit don't want to. They don't want to. Michigan. That crooked attorney general up there, that wicked woman, she's a very wicked woman. She is trying to do everything to make sure that they don't find out about this. Folks, how many do you want to bet that 12% of those ballots, which would be, I don't know, hundreds of thousands, would be all Republicans that have disappeared? What do you want to bet? Okay. Here... He goes on to say, Ballots are in missing official envelopes required by law from 51 taxpayer-subsidized housing addresses. New Jersey residents, Yehuda Miller, check my vote, founder. Fanny Matravati and Patty McMurray of the Gateway Pundit have joined forces with over 100 incredibly dedicated volunteers in one of the largest citizen-led election integrity investigations of American history. Our incredible team of volunteers and election experts is currently reviewing nearly 1 million, well, I was close when I said hundreds of thousands, 1 million documents from Detroit and Wayne County in November 2020 election, the same records a judge finally forced the city of Detroit to turn over after they repeatedly denied Yehuda Miller's Freedom of Information requests. This long, grueling, and often tedious work, many of the documents arrived in completely out of order. Our team, led by Fanny Matravati, which is founder of Check My Vote Technical Enterprise, built a custom website to organize and display them. Thanks to Fanny Matravati, we now have successfully digitized and sequenced over 155,000 of these absentee ballot envelopes by counting boards, allowing our volunteers to meticulously examine every single one of the irregularities found. Please consider giving the volunteers effort over 100 individuals dedicated up to 12 hours a day to help complete the project before the midterm election. I'm going to stop there. The article goes on and on. But there was so much, just so much election fraud. Unbelievable. And they go on to show you document after document after document verifying the election fraud here. All right. You have epic madness burns in the minds of Californians. History records no pity for parties that choose. This is an article by Tyler Durden from the Zero Hedge. Okay. He goes on to say, history records no pity for parties that choose purity over competence. Well, I wouldn't actually use that word purity, but anyhow, vengeance over vision, pathology over pragmatism. The long night is not coming. It is here. The Pacific Palisades fire ignited on January 7th, 2025, in the very last days of the Joe Biden's presidency. Los Angeles Mayor Karen Bass. I missed his line. The Altadena fire across town in Eaton Canyon was arguably the worst. 9,418 buildings were destroyed. Los Angeles Mayor Karen Bass was in Guyana at the time to attend the inauguration of President John Dramani Mahama, a part of a small U.S. presidential delegation sent by the Biden regime. These are communists, folks. They're all communists. Deputy Mayor for Public Safety Brian Williams, overseer of the police and fire department, was on administrative leave at the time due to the alleged bomb threat against City Hall that he reportedly made in September and October 2024. The FBI raided his house that December, and in 2025 he copped a plea guilty to making threats involving fire and explosives so that he was out of action during the fires. There you have it. The rectified essence of how the Democratic Party operates in America's biggest state. Is it not astonishing that Karen Bass is running for re-election? How could she possibly be forgiven? She was responsible for so many of those, all those homes being burnt to the ground. This woman should be in prison. You know, again, it's not that everybody there in California are Democrats. It's not. You have at least 40% of the people there or more are Republicans or conservatives, but they don't hold any offices. The Democrats have held, they run the state house. They run the, they hold all the offices, political offices, in the courts. A large number of people employed in the move, the movie business got burned out of their homes in the fires, and the, and then city and state regulatory nonsense prevented them from rebuilding. On top of insurance company hocus pocus that left families financially wrecked, it is a surprise that the city's flagship industry is dying now. Film production down 32% on a five-year average. And yet, the showbiz celebs are still coming out to pimp for Democratic Party politicians. This is the kind of thing that forces you to conclude that an epic madness burns as hotly throughout the minds of Californians as the fires that ripped through the canyons in 2025. I know from personal experience as a college theater major that actors can be exceptionally stupid, but that can't wholly account for what we're seeing. Wednesday's primary debates and these villains on fluoride displayed, that's the word, fluoride or fluoride display, because the LA's ranking choice mayoral primary race styles itself nonpartisan. Candidate Spencer Pratt, a registered Republican, was on hand for the debate when the subject of LA's chlamydia homelessness came up. Drug addicts living, if you can call that, in wretched, filthy encampments all over the public space of the city. Mayor Bass bragged about how she had significantly reduced the problem, which is obviously, and
2: you'll need to unlock your iPhone first.
0: Untrue. LA City Council member Nitha Roman, who labels herself progressive, bragged on putting the homeless into shelters. A motel rooms at $100,000 per person per year. $100,000 per person per year they're spending on motel rooms for homeless. By the way, California's got more homeless people. I think it's almost as much as the rest of the country put together. Spencer Pratt attempted to inject a little reality into the discussions about putting the homeless into homes. No matter how many beds you give these people, they are on super meth, they're on fentanyl. The DEA Drug Enforcement Agency says 93% of this is a drug addiction problem. These people do not want a bed. They want fentanyl or super meth. Pratt is currently running third in the polls. In ranked choice voting, the top two witnesses in the primary will face off in November election. Currently, Bass is polling in the lead with Nitha Raymond in running second. The numbers stay that way. The winner in November could finish in Los Angeles. Blade Runner, here we come. But now, I'm hearing that since this was this article was written, things are changing up. This fellow, Spencer Pratt, has been getting so much airtime that he's going up in the polls. He seems to be rising pretty quickly. But there's still a chance in September that Spencer might place well in the June 2nd primary, just as Golden Tempo shot from dead last to win the Kentucky Derby last week. The seductions of the Marxist race, hustle have worn a little thin, even for Los Angeles. Karen Bass looks increasingly ridiculous, grinning about her abject failures, which Mr. Pratt lays out relentlessly in plain talk. His reality is testing seems to be getting some minds right, gaining real traction. Nithya Raymond has the charisma of a mung bean. Okay, I'm going to stop to be right back after this.

0: Lord of Lords and King of Kings, Carl Klang. Boy, he hit the nail on the head with that song, I can tell you. Lord of Lords, the folks, it's just one Lord of Lords and one King of Kings. And the whole world will know that soon. Now, Trump secretly told Laura Loomer that support for Israel is weakening in the U.S. This is an article by Anthony Gonzalez. President Donald Trump reportedly agreed with conservative activist Laura Loomer during a private conversation that support for Israel is weakening within the American politics and among Republican voters. According to an interview Loomer gave to the New York Times, she warned Trump 2 months ago that he could become the last pro-Israel president in the U.S. ever has. Well, we're seeing this happening, folks. The Bible tells you that in the last days, the very end, all the nations will turn against Israel, okay? And see, a lot of people really, you have this big anti-Israel movement there coming actually not just on the left, which is the Communist Party, but from those that were supposedly that have been in the past on the right, but now they're breaking away. They're becoming anti-Israel, anti-Trump, and pretty much, in so many different ways, okay? And what they're going to realize, they're going to have a very, very, very, very rude awakening. You see, when we come back, after the tribulation period, at the very end of the tribulation period, the church that had been raptured are going to be coming back to earth. And God's Word, the Bible doesn't study on this. He tells you, you see it in Revelation chapter 19, you see us leaving the third heaven, coming back. And in Zechariah chapter 14, you see us arriving back on earth. Now, we're going to be coming, us very same ones, to support, and we're going to be fighting the fight as the armies of the world attack Israel. And we will be there in our glorified bodies to support Israel. The irony is that if these people that have become so anti-Israel today, if any of them are saved, that they will be coming back, the ones that are anti-Israel will be coming back to be fighting on the side of Israel. Actually, I should say on the side of the Lord. And because that is the time that the nation of Israel would have gone through the purification process. All right, we have time for like one or two more calls at 216-901-0933. 216-901-0933. Now, according to an interview, let me go back here. Loomer said Trump responded to the remark by telling her, "You're right." According to the interview discussing changing political attitudes surrounding Israel and the Middle East, the White House did not directly deny a report exchange when questioned about the conversation involving Trump and Loomer. White House spokesman Anna Kelly, instead of describing Israel as a great ally to the United States, and praised cooperation between the two countries involved regional security matters. Loomer acknowledged that during the interview that public opinion regarding Israel has shifted, including among Republican voters and figures associated with Trump's political movement. "I don't foresee the GOP being explicitly pro-Israel anymore," Loomer told the newspaper. While discussing changing views among conservative activists and Republican voters nationwide, Loomer also suggests Israel should prepare for the possibility of losing U.S. military assistance once the current 10-year, $38 billion aid package expires in 2028. It's an interesting thing because I have an article here from Netanyahu someplace. I got to find it. And he is saying that Israel, the time has come for Israel to be weaned from the United States. The comments came as Trump continues pressing for potential diplomatic agreement involving Iran, while simultaneously warning Tehran against pursuing nuclear weapons capabilities. And folks, again, you know, if you're an American out there and you're a patriot, you're on the side of America. You're in this war, you're on the side of America. The Democratic Communist Party in this country is not on the side of America. They often and almost always take the side of the enemies of America. According to reports, Trump administration envoys included Steve Witkoff and Jared Kushner are negotiating a proposed framework agreement with Iran officials. I don't think that's happening now. In fact, I'm going to get to that here in a minute. Trump has just come out and given a pretty clear warning to Iran. His patience is worn very thin. You know, they do this. You know, they have a philosophy. It's called a thousand different cuts, where they'll agree to something and then back off. They'll pretend, or they just keep things going. And their philosophy is, and this is what Iran's philosophy is, that they want to hang in until the position of their allies, the Democratic Communist Party in America, until their allies, the Democrats in America, become strong enough, okay, to overthrow Trump. The reported proposal would reportedly include sanctions relief, release of frozen Iranian assets, and limitations on Iran's uranium enrichment activities for more than a decade. Well, Trump says they've got to give it up altogether. They've got to give it up altogether, and they've got to turn over all of their enriched uranium. That's period. That's not negotiable. Trump has publicly insisted Iran cannot obtain nuclear weapons while also signaling support for negotiated settlement designed to reduce tensions and avoid broader military conflict in the region. Assuming Iran agrees to give what has been agreed to, Trump wrote on Truth Social while discussing the proposed framework involving sanctions and regional security issues. He's already come up with another plan. He's already announced what he calls Operation Sledgehammer. And Operation Sledgehammer, and I had that article here, and I don't know what I did with it, but Operation Sledgehammer is military action. He's giving them, he's warning them that if they don't quit playing games and come around, then he's going to do some heavy-duty military action. And folks, I believe that in order to do what he is planning, that is actually going to involve, they may have to involve troops on the ground in Iran. And at least that's what some of the experts are saying. So, there you go. That's what some of what is happening out there, and I can't find that article. Where do those articles go? Yeah, I wanted to read that. Anyhow, so Trump is telling them Operation Sledgehammer, and I'm not sure how much time he's going to give. He's getting very, very impatient. So we'll see what happens. I mean, see, with people like Iran, that's the what these people do. They never, ever keep an agreement. They never keep a treaty. They always break it. But it's to wear your enemy down, to wear the opposition down, just to keep lying, keep lying, keep going back to the table, keep repeating it over and over. I mean, how for 47 years they have been taunting this country here. So, alrighty, here's an interesting thing, too. Rhino Cronin. Cornyn proposed, this is from Texas Congress, a senator, praised and supported Muslim group that funded Texas mosques behind the Sharia city near Dallas. Rhino Senator John Cornyn, this is an article from the Gateway Pundit, praised and supported the Muslim group behind the mosque that funded the Epic City Sharia community outside of Dallas, Texas. John Cornyn is currently in a competition Senate primary runoff against Texas Attorney General Ken Paxton. The East, see, that's what we have. We have these rhinos that will always betray us when it counts. The East Plano Islamic Center, EPIC, via the affiliate Community Capital Partners, is seeking to construct a 1,000-home settlement around 40 minutes from Dallas. The Sharia city would come complete with mega mosque, Sharia-adherent Muslim schools, and a community college and supporting facilities. Hero Paxton previously uncovered illegal activities by the Epic City developers and vowed to stop them. Last October, Paxton uncovered illegal activities by the developers of the Sharia City and the Super Mosque. I've uncovered illegal activities by Epic City developers and requested a referral from the State Securities Board to file a lawsuit, Ken Paxton said. Anyhow, there's another article here. It's talking about the Muslims again and what they're doing. Here's what they're doing. They're running for office. The Muslims and communists are running for office in a lot of these small towns and small cities. They're getting people in. They're getting the money. They're trying to do to America what they did to the United Kingdom. The United Kingdom's gone. I mean, they're gone. They're in there. They have a very small remnant of Christians left in the United Kingdom, a very small remnant of Christians. Many have left, but the Muslims, the United Kingdom has virtually become a Muslim country. Is Pastor Howe there?
1: No.
0: He was supposed to call in. He wanted to give the invitation. Pastor Howe, if you're still awake, you were supposed to give the invitation tonight. Let me see if he's... A lot of times he texts and tells me, I'm trying to call him, but I can't get in. And I don't see any of those texts here. Of course, that happens a lot. So, Pastor Hal, if you're out there, if you're still awake, it's time for you to call in. So, we'll give him a minute or two. If he don't call in, we'll have to...
2: Not for you to call in?
0: Huh? Is he there? Is he there? This must be him now.
2: Hello?
0: Yeah, there you
2: Hello?
0: Are. Yeah. All right, Hal.
2: I was busy looking up some Bible verses. I'm sorry.
0: All righty. Well, you know what you're here for. So go ahead and get it.
2: How long do I got?
0: Style? 7 minutes.
2: Okay, good. That's 7 minutes. You know, the Bible says in John 1:1, let me start right there. In the beginning was the Word, and the Word was with God, and the Word was God. And then verse 14, it says, and the Word was made flesh and dwelt among us, and we beheld his glory, the glory as of the only begotten of the Father, full of grace and truth. And we know the only begotten of the Father is the Lord Jesus Christ. Is in John 3:16, it says, for God so loved the world that he gave his only begotten Son, that whosoever believeth in him should not perish, but have everlasting life. And you know, when Jesus died on that cross, God was allowing him to pay the payment in full for every sin you and I have ever done. You know, sin had to be paid for. God is a God of righteousness just as much as he is a God of love. And his love could not allow us to come to heaven with our sins on us, and defiling heaven and everything, because God hates sin. But he made his love entered into it, and that he allowed his son Jesus to transfer every sin you and I have ever done onto his son when his son died on that cross, went through incredible amounts of torture and pain, and died on that cross, right before he died, he said, it is finished, which means all the work necessary for your redemption and mine has been accomplished by the Lord Jesus Christ in our place. And so when you come to Christ, sorry about the fact you're a sinner, and ask him to come into your heart to save you, he will. First of all, Ephesians 1:7 says, in whom we have redemption through his blood. There was the blood, the sinless blood of Jesus, the Lord Jesus Christ, that was shed at the Calvary's cross that washes away your sin and mine. Nothing else could do it. Your good works can't do it. If you could quit sinning right now, just the sins you've already done would be enough to keep you out of heaven. But you could be the worst sinner in town and come to Christ. Sorry about the fact you're a sinner, because I believe it's Luke 13:3 says, except you repent, you shall all likewise perish. So you come to Jesus with a repentant heart about your sin condition. Ask him to come into your heart. Now, how do you do that? Ephesians 2:8-9 says, for by grace are you saved through faith, and not of yourselves. It's the gift of God, not of works, lest any man should boast. You see, Jesus did all the work necessary for your salvation, 100% of it. You can't add to it. You can't take from it. But now, whether you go to heaven or hell depends on what you do with that free gift. It's a free gift that Jesus is offering you right now. John 1:12 said, but as many as received him, to them gave he the power to become the sons of God. And Jesus is the only way to be saved. John 14:6 said, I am the way, the truth, and the life. No man comes to the Father but by me. You don't go to heaven by praying to Mary, Peter, Paul. Muhammad can't get you to heaven. The Buddhas can't get you to heaven. The Hindu gods can't get you to heaven. None of those people died for your sins and provided a way to heaven. And again, like I said before, the God of the Old Testament was Jehovah God, and Jesus said in John 10:30, I and my Father are one. So, but the Bible says in 2 Corinthians 5:19 that in Christ was all the fullness of the Godhead bodily. That's why you can actually refer to Jesus Christ as the Father, according to Isaiah, because in Christ was all the fullness of the Godhead. Now, the Bible tells you that Jesus is a Trinity. It says in 1 John 5:7 that there are three that bear record in heaven, the Father, the Word, and the Spirit, and these three are one. That means God the Father, the Son, and the Holy Spirit, three personalities in one Godhead. Now, Jesus shed his blood for you. Right now, he's knocking through the door of your heart, and he's offering you that salvation. It's free. That's what Ephesians 2:8-9 just told you. And how do you receive him? Romans 10:13, for whosoever shall call upon the name of the Lord shall be saved. Which means, with Jesus knocking at the door of your heart right now, Revelation 3:20, behold, I stand at the door and knock. If you hear his voice, or hear his word, which you're doing right now, open the door of your heart and ask Jesus to come in. He'll do it. It's a free gift. But if you don't want to do it, if you want to die and go to hell or try and get there your own way, any dead-end street you can think of, God will let you do it. God's not going to force his salvation on you. But God loves you and don't want you to go to hell. God loves you, but he hates your sins. And God wants you to come to heaven, but your sins cannot come with you. So right now, get those sins cleansed away. Receive the payment Jesus paid for you on the cross. He's knocking the door of your heart right now. And the Bible says if you call, that means to pray. What do you say we say a simple prayer together? My job as a preacher is to lead people to Jesus. I can't save you, but we can say a simple prayer together where you ask Jesus to come into your heart, and he'll come in if you mean it. So let's pray.
0: 1 minute, Hal.
2: Dear God, I confess unto you that I'm a sinner and that I need the payment Jesus paid for me on that cross. And Lord Jesus, I right here and now ask you to come into my heart. I believe you died on that cross and shed your blood for my salvation. And Lord Jesus, come into my heart right now as my Lord and Savior. Cleanse me from all my sins and save my soul. In Jesus' name, amen. And folks, 1 John 5:13 says, if you prayed and asked that, it says, these things are written unto you that believe on the name of the Son of God. That means you receive them as your Savior, that you may know you have eternal life. Know it, not just think it or wish it or hope for it. And let me tell you, folks, nobody else can do that for you except Jesus. Muhammad couldn't do it. Allah couldn't do it. The Hindu gods couldn't do it. Nobody that ever walked the face of the earth can wash away one sin outside of Jesus. And he can wash away any sin no matter how bad it's been. So pray, ask him to come into your heart right now, and don't put it off. The devil gets more souls into hell by telling them put it off till later than he does telling them not to do it at all. So
0: all right.
2: If that makes sense,
0: do it. We're out of time for tonight, Hal, but thanks. Thank you, folks. Until tomorrow, we want to say good night. We want to say God bless. We want to say thanks for being here. And always, always, always keep
2: fighting
0: the fight.
2: Fight.
0: Fight.
2: Fight.
0: Fight.
2: Fight.
0: Fight.
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5: 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With your VSiN Action Update, I'm Tony Naziri on the Vegas Stats and Information Network.
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5: Heading to Beijing, I'm Chris DeMeo, Fox News. President Trump is heading to China for a high-stakes summit with China's leader.
30: President Trump says he expects to have a long conversation with President Xi Jinping about the war in Iran.
31: He's been a friend of mine. He's been somebody that we get along with. And I think you're going to see that good things are going to happen. This is going to be a very exciting trip.
30: China is a major buyer of Iranian oil, and the administration has sought to use Beijing to pressure Iran to make a peace deal. Still, before leaving the White House, President Trump said he is not asking for China to intervene in negotiations, adding the U.S. doesn't need any help with Iran. At the White House, Jared Halpern, Fox News.
5: Tensions are rising between the U.S. and Iran again after President Trump determined the ceasefire is on life support. Fox's Trey Yingst is in Tel Aviv.
32: Secretary of War Pete Hegseth on Capitol Hill today told lawmakers the United States has a plan if escalation with Iran is necessary. The Middle East is bracing for the possibility that the region returns to war in the days ahead. The Speaker of Iran's parliament, Mohammad Khalibaf, posted to X saying our armed forces are ready to deliver a well-deserved response to any aggression. Mistaken strategy and mistaken decisions will always lead to mistaken results. The whole world has already figured this out. We are prepared for all options. They will be surprised. The threatening language comes after President Trump rejected the Iranian response to the U.S. peace proposal, calling it a piece of garbage.
5: And the tensions come as Pentagon officials say the war with Iran has cost at least $29 billion. Denver airport workers initially missed a security breach by a man who scaled an 8-foot perimeter fence and crossed a runway where he was hit and killed by a plane with 231 people on board. The 41-year-old entered the airport and crossed the runway as a Frontier Airlines plane attempted to take off. The medical examiner says he died by suicide. 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
0: Another former cruise ship passenger has tested positive for hantavirus.
1: The Spanish citizen was evacuated from the cruise ship at the center of the outbreak on Sunday. All 13 Spanish nationals on board are now quarantining at a military hospital in Madrid. The number of people infected with the potentially deadly virus is now 11, with three deaths. The World Health Organization says there are no signs of a larger outbreak. It's thought the disease was brought on board by a Dutch couple who'd been birdwatching in Argentina and came into contact with infected rat droppings. Jonathan Savage, Fox News.
2: Secretary of War Pete Hegseth and Chairman of the Joint Chiefs of Staff General Dan Kane pressed by House Appropriation Committee members today on the Iran war, including the costs.
3: Well, this was supposed to be an opportunity for Secretary Hegseth and General Kane to defend the president's request for a whopping $1.5 trillion military budget, which is 44% bigger than last year. Instead, appropriators from both parties expressed frustration that they don't know how much the Iran war has really cost. The new estimated cost of the war is $29 billion, $4 billion more than the comptroller told Congress 2 weeks ago. Lawmakers wanted to know why the U.S. military has not been able to open the Strait of Hormuz.

0: position the highest it's been in 3 years, while the T-Wolves wish it wouldn't be, but San Antonio fans are psyched because they beat Minnesota in this fifth game, 126-97. We'll have more details on that. Hi, everybody. I'm Kate Delaney. But first, we swing into the rundown, always at the top of the show. We start with this. We start with inflation and what the inflation numbers are, because so many of you have been talking about that in your emails to me when we go through our mailbag, and we got some of that tonight. But U.S. inflation, highest it's been in 3 years, and that has to do with, you got to think, the oil surge, the price in oil. So you think about, the Fed cuts predictions for 2026 and the likelihood of no Fed rate cuts occurring in 2026 is something at like 59.7%. So the recent inflation surge is consistent with the increased likelihood of no Fed rate cut in 2026. But the key thing here is that it surged to 3.8%. That's in April, marking the highest level in 3 years, as I mentioned. The increase, again, because of gas prices driven by the tensions evolving the U.S., Israel, and Iran, the conflict that started back at the end of February, and the Strait of Hormuz and the blockade, which has seriously disrupted global oil flow, resulting in Brent crude prices exceeding the 100+ as we move along. And, of course, gas prices soaring to, in some cases, over $5 for regular. But that's mostly in California and some of the places where it was already high. So the president talked about gas and temporarily dumping the federal gas tax. Here's what he said in response to reporters just the other day.
1: Yeah, I'm going to reduce until the... Let me tell you, as soon as this is over with Iran, as soon as it's over, you're going to see gasoline and oil drop like a rock. Going to be dropping down like a rock. I mean, already, look, just on the basis of... things have happened. When it first came about, 20% of the oil came out of Hormuz. That's a lot. When this ends, you're going to see it drop like a rock.
2: How long are you going to suspend that tax for?
1: Until it's appropriate, yeah.
0: All right, so while that's happening, the president getting ready on Wednesday to go to China to meet with Ping for the first time in person in China since 2017. A lot of conversations on the table there. We'll be talking more about that throughout the rest of the week and swinging into next week, too, as well. In a case of who's zooming who, FBI Director Kash Patel and Senator Van Hollen, wow, what a match that was over drinking and who's doing it on the taxpayer's dime. Take a listen.
3: And so there have been no occasions when your security detail had difficulty waking or locating you, is that right?
4: Nope, it's a total farce. I don't even know where you get this stuff, but it doesn't make it credible because you say so.
3: I'm not saying it, Director Patel. It's been written and documented.
4: You are literally saying it.
3: No, I'm saying that these are reports, Director Patel.
4: No, and unlike your baseless reports, the only person that was slinging margarita in El Salvador on the taxpayer dollar with a convicted gangbanging rapist was you.
3: You know, the
4: only person that ran up a $7,000 bar tab in Washington, D.C. at the lobby bar was you.
3: This
4: so the only individual in this room
3: allegations
4: that has been drinking on taxpayer dime during
3: are
4: the day
3: you polygraphing?
4: Is you.
3: Director Patel, come on. These are serious allegations that were made against you. They're
4: the
3: in a lawsuit that
4: false.
3: You filed.
4: You drinking margaritas with a gangbanger
3: actually,
4: through and on
3: it
4: video.
3: Just goes to show you,
4: you running a $7,000 bar tab at the lobby bar
3: Patel,
4: has been filed by your own
3: this
4: office.
3: Goes to show
4: drink during the day. That's
3: Chairman,
4: you.
3: Mr.
4: This
3: Chairman,
4: is the ultimate example of hypocrisy.
3: Mr. Chairman,
4: I will not be tarnished by baseless allegations
3: let me
4: or fraudulent
3: questions.
4: Statements from the media.
3: The fact that you mentioned that indicates you don't know what you are talking about.
0: Wow. That would have been something to see in person. I mean,

0: was a real sparring match with the Senate Appropriations Committee's top Democrat over the director's alleged questionable behavior when Patel appeared before the panel for a budget hearing. That's what that was on Tuesday. That was Senator Chris Van Hollen. And if you don't know the story about Van Hollen, what happened with Van Hollen and what Patel shot back at him for was the fact that he was about a year ago with Kilmar Abigail Garcia, the immigrant who the government said in court was erroneously deported to El Salvador. He traveled to El Salvador to meet with Garcia, who had been deported against a judge's order to that notorious prison. And at the time, the senator said at one point during the meeting monitored by the government, they put glasses on the table where they were meeting to appear to have liquid inside with salt or sugar rims on the top, which of course then he said at the time that neither one of them had touched the glasses, and clearly they didn't based on the photos. So there was a lot of that going on in that meeting. And for Patel, if you don't know the story, he faced questions about when he joined the Team USA Hockey's locker room in celebrations in Italy after the team won the gold medal back in February. Patel, a hockey fan, was said to have had meetings in Italy prior to attending the game, which, of course, he reiterated and said, basically, forget it. What are you talking about? I had meetings in Italy, so then, of course, I went to celebrate that. All right, so we move on from the nonsense on the Hill to this. The CIA operatives that have facilitated assassinations of cartel members inside Mexico. So if you don't know anything about that, Mexican authorities have maintained a lot of secrecy around an explosion. What was the explosion? Just this spring, a mysterious explosion blew up a car carrying an alleged cartel operative in broad daylight on one of Mexico's busiest highways outside of Mexico City. Francisco Beltran was killed instantly along with his driver. Their bodies were found slumped in their seats after the blast. Video and pictures of the attack at the tail end of March showed a burst of flame with the car continuing to roll forward. And you know the story we talked about on the air. El Payan was accused of being a mid-level member of the Sinaloa cartel, one of the worst of Mexico's most notorious drug trafficking syndicates, right? And it was part of an expanded an unreported CIA campaign inside Mexico, spearheaded by the secretive ground branch to dismantle cartel networks. And so it's interesting. Since last year, CIA operatives inside Mexico have directly participated in deadly attacks on several, mostly those mid-level cartel members, lethal operations that led to their deaths. And so I just had seen something on this. I think it was on CNN. And the level of CIA involvement with operatives has varied. And it's really interesting to see how do you go after these cartels, which are so thick and loaded with so much control, especially in Mexico, but even in trying to push whatever they're pushing through to the United States. So keep an eye on that story, because I heard from a little bird there may be more of that. But wait, there's more next.
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0: wait, there's more. Yes, indeed, including Ambassador Mike Huckabee in Israel on Iran being the bad guy, not Israel, among neighbors in the Middle East.
1: Israel is not out to destroy you. Israel is not trying to take over your land. It's not sending missiles into your civilian territories. Who's doing that? Iran is. Pick a side. Which side are you going to pick? The U.S. and Israel represents one side. The Iranian and their radical Shia fanaticism represents another side. Which side do you want to be on? Can I say a word of appreciation, deep appreciation and admiration for the United Arab Emirates? I think that the UAE is an example. They were the first Abraham Accord member. But look at the benefits that they have had as a result. Israel just sent them Iron Dome batteries and personnel to help operate them. How come? Because there's an extraordinary relationship between the UAE and Israel based on the Abraham Accords.
0: And if you don't know the Abraham Accords, that's a series of agreements that normalized diplomatic relations between Israel and several Arab states beginning in 2020. It was a very, very big deal. And I think Huckabee makes a really good point when he says, you know, look, Iron Dome batteries to the UAE, right? Meanwhile, you have Iran saying it could enrich uranium if attacked. But for now, there won't be any attacks on Iran because the president is headed to that summit, as I mentioned, in China. And the Trump administration is pretty determined not to let the differences on Iran mess up any effort on other aspects of what is a complicated relationship, of course, between D.C. and Beijing, including and especially centering around trade and also Chinese cooperation to block exports of the deadly fentanyl precursors. So that's part of what that agenda would be on the table. So any attacks on Iran, they'll be delayed until this China summit finishes, and the president is going to be there until Friday. So that's not happening. All right, and other things of wait until you hear this, and maybe you haven't heard this, but, you know, it's interesting when celebrities, especially reality stars, get involved in politics, and because they have a voice, right? So Spencer Pratt, do you remember him? He is running for mayor in Los Angeles. And, of course, in Los Angeles, of all the myriad of problems they have in Southern California, too much regulation, in my opinion. I have a lot of friends that live there, and some of the things that are happening there are unbelievable. And of course, what happened with the wildfires and how that just ripped up what has become a big housing crisis in a way, it has been for a while in California, and then also the problem of homelessness. Listen to how blunt and direct he is in what he's saying needs to happen in Los Angeles.
2: Once you start putting handcuffs on people, watch how many people leave. First 3 weeks, signs up across the city, no more nakedness, no more drug use, no more robbing. We're going to go around, we're going to warn everybody, hey, got 3 more weeks of this, like, clock's ticking. Just keep telling everyone, just so the people that are aware, they're like, oh, wow, there's a new mayor in town. They may start leaving. And then when the 3 weeks, or maybe we'll even do 2 weeks, maybe people will want it faster. And then once we start enforcing the laws, boom, streets will be back.
0: Yeah, it's interesting in the situation in L.A., a poll from UCLA says 40% of voters are still undecided. Only 20% are backing the incumbent mayor, Karen Bass, going into a June primary. So for Spencer Pratt, he's running as a Republican, and of course he's best known for playing the villain on MTV's The Hills, which was, I guess, about 2 decades ago. And because of the Palisades fire and his house burning down, he and his family have had to really figure out a way of how are they going to live, right? And he his campaign, as you just heard there, is to increase the LAPD's budget and the revolving door of homelessness. That's what was focused on, what you heard, and audit the city's spending. And I do like what he said. I mean, his ads are incredible. He said, let's make LA camera ready again. Camera ready again. Yeah, wow. All right, so we'll keep an eye on that situation in L.A. Hey, it's one of our biggest cities, and sometimes so goes L.A., so goes other parts of California, too, as well. Also, on the radar is what's happening in the sports world, right? I get asked that all the time. So if we look at the NBA, and we're in the middle of playoffs, the Spurs and the T-Wolves met, but it was in San Antonio. It was a game five. So now San Antonio leads that series 3-2 with a 126-97 win over the T-Wolves. Victor Wembanyama, who was ejected from the last game, came back with 27 points, 17 boards, and 5 assists. And just at the tail end of this game, it was the steam that the Spurs had that just pushed them through. It was really the second half and the tail end of the second quarter that made a big difference. A team gets on a run, and that's that. Also, a sad news from the world of sports. Grizzlies forward Brandon Clark dead at the age of 29. If you go back to the 2019 NBA draft, he was a number 21 pick. Yeah, the cause of death is pending investigation. That's according to the Los Angeles County Medical Examiner. And he made an impact. I can remember when he first jumped into the league. He was one of Memphis's best defensive players, and just important all the way across the board. And 7 seasons in the NBA, and again, especially defense was what he was known for, but he has certainly had his struggles. In April, he was arrested in Arkansas and charged with possession of a controlled substance and then fleeing in a vehicle while exceeding the speed limit and trafficking a controlled substance. He was released the following day on bond, but the Grizzlies released a statement saying, "We are heartbroken by the tragic loss of Brandon Clark. He was an outstanding teammate and even better person whose impact on the organization and the greater Memphis community will not be forgotten. We express our deepest condolences to his family and loved ones during this very, very difficult time." Even the NBA commissioner, of course, he should have made a statement. He did. Adam Silver, devastated to learn of the passing of Brandon Clark as one of the longest tenured members of the Grizzlies. He was a beloved teammate and a leader who played the game with enormous passion and grit. Our thoughts and sympathies, of course, are with his family and friends. So sad to hear that story, as I can vividly remember many times seeing him play. Also, there's a lot of conversation that centers around, you know, the self-driving cars. And somebody just asked me the other day, have you ever been in a Waymo? Have you ever done that? Well, those robo-taxis have been recalled, 3,800 of them anyway, in the U.S. There's some kind of a software issue that could cause the autonomous vehicles to drive onto a flooded runway. That's according to what's been posted on the National Highway Traffic Safety Administration website. The voluntary recall affects those vehicles using Waymo's 5th and 6th generation automated driving systems. And Waymo vehicles in Austin, Texas, that's part of what I think really amplified this, were captured on video entering flooded streets and becoming disabled, forcing nearby drivers to have to maneuver around them. So as this is being expanded to more cities, and the increase of the robo taxi fleet is getting bigger and bigger and bigger, and there has been some criticism after some of the cars didn't respond to school buses. So they're drawing attention for that now, and for the school bus thing, plus the power failures in San Francisco in December when the taxis just stopped in traffic and contributed to congestion. It'll be interesting to see future iterations of all of this, because people talk about this being the bane the future. Coming up next, hearing loss and police, EMTs, first responders, how bad is it? Dr. Potter has the scoop.
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11: Fox News, I'm Ted Lindner. Lawmakers on congressional committees asking for a price tag on the cost of the Iran war from Pentagon leaders in a defense budget hearing. Fox's Jennifer Griffin with more.
12: Secretary Hegseth and Joint Chiefs Chairman General Dan Kane were pressed on the Iran war's real cost. The Pentagon's comptroller said the war cost is now $29 billion, $4 billion more than 2 weeks ago.
11: And primary night on Tuesday, Shelley Capito has won the Republican nomination for U.S. Senate in West Virginia, and Carol Miller wins the Republican nomination for U.S. House in West Virginia's 1st Congressional District. In Nebraska, Pete Ricketts won the Republican nomination for Senate. Cindy Burmag got the Democratic nomination. Jim Pillen wins Republican nomination for governor in Nebraska, while Lynn Walls wins the Democrat nomination for governor. America's listening to Fox News.
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0: Well, I want you to think about this. This is an important week, National Police Week, of course, May 10th through the 16th. And it's just a good time, this National EMS Week, too, the 17th through the 23rd, and Wildfire Preparedness Month and all of that, to think about what's happening with hearing loss. Yes, hearing loss on the job. Up to 80% of long-term law enforcement, 45% of EMS providers, and 40% of firefighters face that, the hearing loss on the job. So we are absolutely thrilled to have a doctor of audiology, Ryan Potter, with us. And Ryan, I mean, this really is serious. You're probably seeing much more of this, aren't you?
1: Absolutely. You know, over the years of seeing patients, I've seen so many first responders, you know, police officers, firefighters, EMTs, who, you know, just start noticing that they're not hearing like they should. And, you know, it's impacting, you know, their lives. It's impacting their work.
0: Absolutely. And their interactions, of course, with all the people they deal with, as you say, their work. So what does the data show? And I did say a little bit about it there, about hearing loss among first responders.
1: Yeah. So as you mentioned, you know, you hear these statistics and it's really striking because, again, it's not something that I think really comes to top of mind for people. But 80% of long-term law enforcement, 40% of firefighters, and 45% of EMS providers, they're having hearing loss just because of that repeated noise exposure while they're on the job each day.
0: Wow. Why is hearing such a critical issue on the job for the people we just talked about, police, firefighters, and EMS workers?
1: Yeah, so anybody who has hearing loss, they're not getting the detail out of the conversation. They're not hearing speech clearly. And so what starts to happen when that's occurring is people start working really hard. They work at trying to fill in the blanks, figure out the conversation, piece together what's being said to them. And of course, that takes time for your mind to be able to do that and try to figure things out. And for our first responders, that's time that they don't have. Those seconds, they really could be seconds that are lost in saving lives.
0: Yeah, and we're speaking with Dr. Ryan Potter. He's the Vice President of Audiology at Hearing Life and a clinician who sees patients, of course, every week. What inspired you to dedicate your career to hearing care?
1: Yeah, so I think this is probably something that I share with a lot of first responders. I just really had a passion that I wanted to do something to help people. I wanted to do something to make a difference. And my career in audiology has absolutely allowed me to do that. That's a gift to go to work every day and be able to do that. And, you know, really early on in my profession, I met a friend. It was probably my first, second year out of school. And she has hearing loss. And she's had hearing loss for most of her life. She sought out treatment in her 20s, and it wasn't successful. She did not have a good experience. And so by the time I met her, she had spent, you know, probably 15 years of her adult life, you know, just struggling, trying to get through, trying, you know, raise a family, all of those challenges. And I fortunately met her, and I was able to help her. I fit her with hearing aids. She was very successful. I could see the life change before my eyes. And, you know, that was really meaningful to me that, you know, early on in my career, I said, you know, this can't happen. That's not okay. I don't want this to happen to anyone else. And so that's my responsibility to make sure that people are getting the help that they need. And so that really helped shape my career. And so that's my personal mission, my personal goal. And that's our mission at Hearing Life as well.
0: What are some of the signs of hearing loss that a first responder should watch for?
1: Yeah, so, you know, missing out on conversation, feeling like people aren't speaking clearly. If you find yourself in an environment, maybe there's a group conversation and you feel like you're struggling to grab that whole conversation, or if there's noise going on around you, maybe there's some equipment running or something and you're really struggling to hear the conversation clearly. Another thing that's common, you know, tinnitus, hearing ringing or buzzing in your ears, that also can be an indicator that there's hearing loss present and that you want to go ahead and get an evaluation and get things checked out.
0: Great advice. And there are options for first responders looking to take care of their hearing. What options are available?
1: Yeah, for sure. So that first step is going ahead and getting a hearing assessment. And so at Hearing Life, we offer complimentary hearing assessments to just really get that information, see what's going on. If hearing loss is identified and hearing aids are recommended, you know, we're supporting our first responders in this. We are offering an additional 10% discount that's stackable on top of any other promotions that we may have available for first responders to be able to go ahead and get the help that they need and get hearing aid so that they can continue to do that so very important and critical work that they're doing every day.
0: Where can we go to learn more, Ryan?
1: Yeah, so if you are listening today and you're saying, gosh, I think that's me, I think I'm noticing some of those things happening, you want to head to hearinglife.com and you can find a Hearing Life location near you, and super easy, you can click a button and you can go ahead and schedule that complimentary hearing evaluation for yourself. We've also got more information for our first responders about that stackable 10% discount on there as well.
0: Love it. Dr. Potter, thanks so much.
1: Thanks so much for having me, Kate. Appreciate it.
2: All right. Very, very important. Can you imagine missing those details when you're in those professions? Well, any profession, it's not good, but really difficult there, that's for sure. All right. Something new on the show. It's called Tuesday's Tunes. What you listening to? I'm going to tell you what I'm listening to, and I want to know what you're listening to. So start sending me suggestions on music, whether it's things from the past or things that you are listening to that just broke. 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Click on contact and let me know what you're listening to. So I listen to a lot of music when I can. When I'm running, walking the dog occasionally, because at the tail end of it, I don't like to not be paying attention, and many other scenarios. So Santana has always been kind of one of my favorites, right? Old school. And I like the blues, and I like a mixture of things. And there's a little blues angle to this song, Maria, Maria.

Yeah, Santana. I've seen him in concert a handful of times. Love music. Love live music and to support even unknown artists. All right, she certainly isn't unknown. She is nailing it. Ella Langley, her star is massively on the rise. She's a country singer from Alabama. She's been on the Billboard pop charts. Two of her songs have snagged the top two spots. One of them, I love this song. It's called Choosin' Texas.

0: Yeah, geez, in Texas. It reminds me of my love for the great state of Texas, how they treated me like I was one of their daughters. I mean, everybody, my career, everything there was just wonderful. So a big shout out to my pals in Texas. And I like her voice. I like that song. And she is absolutely a rising star. No question about it. All right. From being the star to being the one who's booed on stage, you got to know your audience. How about this VP of a real estate firm who had the honor of doing the commencement address and didn't realize AI is not necessarily popular with new grads because she brought it up that AI was the future. Yeah. People have a love-hate thing with AI because of the concern of jobs and the fear of what jobs are going to go away, the fear of what jobs are going to be replaced, all kinds of things related to AI. Gloria Caulfield was doing the commencement address, and I'm sure she wasn't thinking that. Of course she wasn't thinking that, because I listened to some of what she had to say, and it sounded fine. But then when she hit the note about AI, this is when the trouble began. So take a listen.
1: The rise of artificial intelligence is the next industrial revolution. What happened? Okay, I struck a chord. May I finish?
0: Yeah, she definitely struck a chord. I was thinking about this because I was at a graduation commencement on Sunday. There's no mention of AI, just about the future and influence. And there was a joke, however, about Claude and ChatGPT, that no, that wasn't used for the speech, and there was some great laughter about that, but not anything in the department of what the commencement address was about. A little slice of it there at the University of Central Florida. That's tough when you have no idea. You're up there, you got all those fresh faces in front of you. It's a big moment, right? And then all of a sudden you realize. But that's part of the deal. You know, it might happen. When you take the mic at any moment, one never knows what could happen. Hey, a quick reminder, if you miss anything on the show, you can always get it by going to Kate Delaney Radio with Extra Sauce.
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0: 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Coming up next, your thoughts as we hit the mailbag in a pre-market bell.
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8: Now let's talk about the mail. Can we talk about the mail, please, Mac? I'm dying to talk about the mail with you all day, okay?
9: Let's dig in the mail bag. 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
0: All right, we are digging in that mailbag, and let's go to this one from Nick, who is listening to us, KSL Radio 102.7 FM. Me and my family take a lot of cruises, and boy, you keep hearing different things that are happening on cruises, and then this hantavirus, which apparently is a very containable disease, thank goodness, is disconcerting, though, needless to say, because everything is always highlighted when you're stuck in a floating petri dish. It does make you wonder about that. You just gotta, I'm telling you, wipe things down and pay attention to what you're doing when you go on these cruises. We've probably taken about a dozen or so of them, and I am happy to report that most of them, in fact, really all of them, have been great experiences. My kids are in their middle teens, and so you have all those ship excursions, and I still would recommend that to people. It is affordable, much more than you think. And it is a way to go and see some pretty neat places with your family where it's still, I think, affordable. All right, there you go. I mean, it's true. You have to, you know, you just have those common areas. So it goes to the hand thing again and people washing their hands and, you know, even beyond that. I mean, people get sick and if they're coughing up a lung around you and, you know, who knows. So there is the thing of being in those close quarters, that's for sure. And as somebody who's gone on a handful of cruises, and I never even thought I was interested in a cruise at all until there was a short one, and it was exactly what he said there, is the fact that we could go and do a whole bunch of things in amazing places and go to one place and the next place, and it's affordable. And it was a way to do it where you could see more than just, okay, we're plopping here and that's that. This is from Max, who's listening to us, WGCH 1490 AM, Greenwich, Connecticut. Kate, wow, a couple of things when you do those flightmares. Man, what a sad thing about that man who was at the Denver airport. Apparently it was a suicide, just 41 years old, on the runway, and he gets sucked into the engine. What a very sad thing for his family and friends, let's face it. And how he could get there, too, I would guests be very concerned about if I was had anything to do with the Denver airport. But like you, I've flown in there many times, and it is really, really vast. So what a tragic, tragic thing. I really feel for people who feel like there's not another tomorrow, and then what it ultimately does to the people who are left behind. Yeah, you know, it's crazy that you're right about that story, Max. The runway where that happened was about 2 miles from the terminal and is really remote. So they were searching all over the place for any notes, anything. They couldn't find anything. He wasn't an employee of the airport. They're trying to understand what he was doing. I mean, they're saying they pretty much think it was definitely a suicide. And it took 15 minutes for him to jump over the 8-foot fence with a barbed wire. And then 2 minutes from that first moment for him to reach the runway and then get hit by the plane, that, you know, there's no chance. And he died of multiple blunt and sharp force injuries, right? 41-year-old Michael Mott. And, wow. And so they're, you know, they're talking to family and friends to find out, I mean, what had been going on that led to that? What was happening there? Awful, really sad. All right, how about this one? This one is from Kim, listening to us, WGSO 990 AM in New Orleans. Kate, I wanted to just give you a shout out. I enjoy listening to the show. Me and my hubs listen. He was the listener first, and then he turned me on to your show. We live here in New Orleans, and I like the funny jokes. I like everything in between. I kind of get you for my quick hit of what's important kind of going on in the world. And I can't wait next year to be a part of your NFL Nail the Score, because he told me about the fact that you do that and you pick a game of the week and all that stuff. That's my favorite sport too, as well. But you know, here in New Orleans, we love our Saints no matter what's going on with them. Well, thanks for that. I appreciate it. And your Saints have certainly a better shot to be better this year. They did well in the draft, and you know, you never know. And it's interesting you bring that up, because the NFL is getting ready to say that at the end of it, because the NFL is getting ready to release what their schedule is going to be. So there's like rumors and leaks all over the place. And of course, the start of any season, training camp, all of that, you always have that feeling that anything is possible. Right? But I think it's pretty fun when they release the schedule. So that happens on Thursday is when this is released. And the Saints could have a pretty favorable schedule based on where they finished. But, you know, you never know how that all comes out, how that all turns out in the end. All right, let's squeeze in another one. All right, this one is Keith, who is listening to us, KCAA Radio in Southern California. That'd be 10:50 a.m. and 106.5 FM. And let's see what this says here. Kate, going to the grocery store is awful. I've never thought so much about leaving California because, you know, let's face it, it's always higher on the West Coast. So anything your listeners could possibly be talking about as far as what they're paying for beef and bananas and coffee and all of that, you can just imagine how much more it probably is for us. Not to mention when you're stuck in traffic and you're just burning up that fuel, and we're paying way too much for fuel, that's for sure. I'm born and raised in California. I love it. I can't imagine living anyplace else, but I got to tell you, there are moments when my wife and I talk about maybe it would be better to go someplace else and have even more disposable income and just play it a lot safer. Yeah, you know, you mentioned a couple things. It's like coffee prices. I was looking at a statistic the other day. Coffee prices are up like 20%. Ground beef, huge, really, it's gone up. And I guess like the worst, I even saw there was a chart somewhere that I looked at. Tomatoes, 15%, up 15% in April compared with a month ago. And they're up 40% from last year, right? And so why is that? It's because of diesel. So yeah, that's what you have to remember. When you look at it, you think, well, Strait of Hormuz and the oil market, okay, I get that. But it's diesel. So all of the deliveries then affect what the ultimate pricing is going to be. And of course, there's a problem with, there's a cattle shortage. So that's part of the problem with the beef thing. But also, you know, because ranchers are, beef ranchers are dealing with smaller cattle herds, and that's constraining the supply and pushing the prices up. So there you go. And I don't know, the next couple of months, the economists are predicting that, you know, it's going to be, it's probably going to be a lot more than, it's not going to go down. So like fertilizer prices, that's been affected and by the war, so that affects farmers, so that that can ultimately affect down the line what you pay. And with grain, everything else, I don't have to run you through the paces, but I think you get it. All right, quickly, let's go to this. How about Netflix CEO Ted Sardonis, who was talking to Maria Bartiromo? I happened to catch that in the morning on Fox. And they're taking a military base, and they're turning it into the state-of-the-art production facility. Listen to what he said.
10: Fort Monmouth, New Jersey, for 94 years, it served the country as an incredible military base. It shut down in the reassignment programs that happened in, back in, you know, years ago, 13 years ago or so. And it's been sitting there, and they've been trying to redevelop it. And we started working with the governor about 5 years ago on a production incentive program that was so attractive that we leaned into this investment.
0: Wow. That'll be pretty cool to see what that turns out to be. Price of oil right now, $100.89. Thanks for listening.
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14: On his way to China, I'm Ted Lindner, Fox News. President Trump on the way over to China to meet with Chinese President Xi Jinping to discuss future deals between the two countries. This comes as America and Iran are in an ongoing war with no sign of an upcoming peace deal. The president speaking to reporters outside the White House before leaving for China, saying again that Iran wants to make a deal.
15: Their military is gone. It's wiped out. And we're only going to make a good deal. And we'll see what happens. But I believe that one way or the other, it's going to be very good for the American people. And I think actually very good for the Iranian people.
14: The president says any peace deal will not include a nuclear weapon for Iran. As the president heads to Beijing for that two-day summit, this comes as China looks to expand its global influence. Fox Business Network's Lydia Hu explains how this could be a problem for American farmers.
16: Four foreign ownership of American farmland is growing. That's why it's a problem. Nearly 46 million acres of American farmland are owned by foreigners. China's share, they own almost 250,000 acres nationwide. That is less than 1% of all foreign-owned farmland, but it's the concentration of that ownership in just a handful of states and by a handful of companies. There are five companies that account for roughly 92% of Chinese-held farmland in the United States. That's outsized influence.
14: The Panama Canal also caused for concern after a Panamanian court ruled earlier this year that a Hong Kong-based firm can no longer operate both ends of the canal. U.S. officials say China is retaliating by detaining dozens of Panama-flagged ships since March. The canal handles more than 40% of U.S. container traffic, worth roughly $270 billion in goods each year. 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
14: Primary night in West Virginia and Nebraska. In West Virginia, Shelley Capito has won the Republican nomination for U.S. Senate, and Carol Miller has won the Republican nomination for U.S. House in West Virginia's 1st Congressional District. In Nebraska, Pete Ricketts wins the Republican nomination for Senate. Cindy Burbank won the Democratic nomination. Jim Pillen won the Republican nomination for governor in Nebraska, while Lynn Walz wins the Democrat nomination for governor in the state. President Trump defending his economic policies as a new report shows surging inflation last month. Fox's Jared Halpern has more from the White House.
20: The consumer price index jumped 3.8% in April, the largest increase in 3 years, outpacing wage gains. President Trump says the inflation is short-term, tied to the Iran war.
21: Now, with all of this, inflation is much lower than it was under Biden. Biden had the highest inflation in the history of our country. Inflation is nothing by comparison.
20: President says increases in gas prices and dips in the economy are worth the cost of preventing Iran from getting a nuclear weapon. At the White House, Jared Halpern, Fox News.
14: And officials in one state are suspicious of the way Medicaid program money is being distributed. Fox's Mike Tobin has more.
22: During a recent state audit, investigators found 40% of the money spent went to just one county. That's Franklin County, where Columbus is. And almost 40% of that money went to just two zip codes. The addresses are all within 4 miles of each other. The state auditor says overall they found what they call an error rate of almost 16%. Now, error rate is just a bureaucratic way to say money sent to people for whom it was not intended. In fact, the Ohio auditor says that could potentially equal anywhere from $800 million to $4 billion overall.
14: Republican Governor Mike DeWine claims Ohio has extensive oversight mechanisms in place to make sure

0: Airplane. Hi, everybody. I'm Kate Delaney. But first, we swing into the rundown here at the top of America Tonight. All right, so what's the latest on Iran, as the president is set to get on a plane on Wednesday and head to China for a summit with President Xi? This is what he had to say about whether or not he thinks about Iran and nukes and all of that all the time.
1: American financial situation, I don't think about any, but I think about one thing. You cannot let Iran have a nuclear weapon. That's all. That's the only thing.
0: Yeah, so he emphasized it's not the economic pain that he's focusing on. It's nuclear weapons and preventing Tehran from obtaining one. He was speaking to reporters at the White House before getting ready for that trip to China. He said stopping Iran's nuclear ambitions is definitely the central objective of what is happening with Iran, and the comments reinforced his long-standing position that they can't be allowed to have a pathway to nuclear weapons, any kind of capability, even with the economic fallout from the conflict increasingly hitting American households through higher fuel and shipping and ag costs and all of that. By the way, as far as any efforts to going after Iran, attacking in any way, there would be delays on that attack, of course, until the China summit finishes, and that goes on until Friday, because the president will leave on Friday after a couple of days of conversations there. And a lot of that conversation, or at least some of it, of course, will center around trade, among other things, fentanyl. That's something else that would be on the table. I mean, there's a lot of business with China and a lot of things that, in, as far as the business between the world's two largest economies, you think rare earth minerals, tariffs, all of that, emerging technologies, artificial, you know, intelligence, things that could definitely rupture a tough relationship as it is. I mean, a trade truce was reached last October that'll likely be extended, while China may announce, who knows, plans to buy American soybeans, beef, and Boeing airplanes. There's been conversation about that, too. So the summit should be pretty, I think, should be pretty interesting as to what will come out of that, you know, out of that summit. It wasn't about a summit, it was about booze. FBI Director Kash Patel and Senator Chris Van Hollen arguing, and this was a budget hearing, arguing over drinking on the taxpayer's dime.
2: And so there have been no occasions when your security detail had difficulty waking or locating you, is that right?
3: Nope, it's a total farce. I don't even know where you get this stuff, but it doesn't make it credible because you say so.
2: I'm not saying it, Director Patel. It's been written and documented.
3: Literally saying it.
2: No, I'm saying that these are reports, Director Patel.
3: No, and unlike your baseless reports, the only person that was slinging margaritas in El Salvador on the taxpayer dollar with a convicted gangbanging rapist was you.
2: You know, the
3: only person that ran up a $7,000 bar tab in Washington, D.C. at the lobby bar was you.
2: This
3: so the only individual in this room
2: allegations
3: that has been drinking on taxpayer dime during
2: are
3: the day
2: you polygraphing?
3: Is you.
2: Director Patel, come on. These are serious allegations that were made against you. They're
3: the allegations
2: in a lawsuit
3: are
2: that
3: false.
2: You filed.
3: You drinking margaritas with a gangbanger
2: actually,
3: is true and on
2: it just
3: video.
2: Goes to show you,
3: you running a $7,000 bar tab at the lobby bar has been filed by your own
2: this
3: office.
2: This goes to show
3: drink during the day. That's
2: Chairman,
3: you.
2: Mr.
3: This
2: Chairman,
3: is the ultimate example of hypocrisy.
2: Mr. Chairman,
3: I will not be tarnished by baseless allegations
2: let me
3: fraudulent
2: ask questions.
3: Statements from the media.
2: The fact that you mentioned that indicates you don't know what you are talking about.
0: Senator Chris Van Hollen of Maryland told the FBI director, which you could hear there, that he didn't care about what Patel does in his personal life, except for when it affects his ability to do his job, then immediately launched into the questions about reports in The Atlantic and some other publications detailing concerns of the senior FBI's, you know, alleged drinking. And you heard him say that that was falsely reported, and they got into that shouting war, obviously, and

0: At one point, he was challenged by the senator to take the alcohol use disorders identification test, it's called audit, to verify his drinking habits didn't rise to the level of problematic. And I think this is interesting. He said, I'll take any test you're willing to take, because they were going back and forth on that. And Van Hollen said, I'll take it. So, I don't know. Are they really going to do that? Ridiculous. And so if you don't know what the Van Hollen thing was, that was the deal about was he drinking margaritas with the wrongly deported, although he's no angel, Salvadorian immigrant, Kilmer Garcia, after he left the country for that brutal prison in 2025. You never know what's going to happen at these hearings. And lately, it's really turned into that kind of a deal. So inflation and household debt, it's the highest it's been in 3 years. The April inflation report, of course, was up, and that is mostly due to oil costs. And of course, we saw and we know when we go to fill up, the annual inflation rate in the U.S. reached 3.8% in April. That's up from 3.3% in March, and again, driven by rising energy and housing, shelter costs, if you want to call it that. And the consumer price index, the CPI, for all urban consumers increased 0.6% month over month and 3.8% year over year, making the highest annual rate since May of 2023, which accounts for people, I think, looking at with the war hitting and no end in sight right now, looking at ways to get around that. So if you notice, a lot of discount places are having the long lines at the gas, because I said this before, what can you do? Well, they have rewards programs at convenience store gas places, even for some of the major gas retailers. And whatever you can do, you just look up where is the best place to get gas, because it can really differ from, I'm not kidding, from just a couple of blocks. Check out Gas Buddy if you're looking for an easy tip. Gas Buddy, or just easily you can throw that on your phone and you can compare prices, and you'll see. I see it just driving. I saw today I had to drive somewhere and I was looking at how different it was from just one block to a couple of blocks away. Coming up next, we are talking about what's happening in the world of sports, including a television actor signing with a professional soccer team. And this was a popular actor from Ted Lasso. You know, that whole thing about reality and mirroring what happens on the tube? Reality, for sure, for this one. Next.
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0: Cave. I wrote a book called Invade the Man Cave. You can get that on Amazon, Barnes & Noble, anywhere books are sold. It's about sports of all sorts, and we are into it, my friend. So let's hit the NBA first. There was one game in the playoffs being played on Tuesday night. Please, some more time. Sorry for the 8-3 hours, WCCO. It didn't go your way, my friends. And when I say didn't go your way, I mean it's not over yet, right? It's not. It's just one game. So this game, like I said, it was all about the Spurs, and it was in San Antonio, right? So there was a quick switch, and that makes a big difference, and certainly T-Wolf fans know that too. And it was 126-97 at the end of it. Victor Wembanyama, easy for me to say, just was all over it. He was certainly part of the reason. So the Spurs have that 3-2 edge in that Game 5 rout. And, you know, one of my favorite players from the T-Wolves, who is, no matter what, he'll play in pain, he is all about it, is Anthony Edwards, 20 points, 2 boards, and 2 assists. It wasn't enough. It was really about the tail end of what happens. I mean, this is vintage playoffs, right? I always say to people, I can't watch a whole game. Go to the second half of it. So, you know, you look at what happened with you look at what happened if you look at the line on the game, and Edwards was limited to 8 points in the first half. I mean, he finished with the 20, but he had Julius Randle, Jaden McDaniels, they had 17 points apiece. Both teams were hammering each other in the beginning and pushing and shoving too, by the way. There was a lot of fouling going on, so and even the T-Wolves opened the third quarter on a 14-2 run to tie the game at 61 after trailing by 18 points in the first half. But like I said, then you get to the later second half of that, and Minnesota tipped away 3 attempted alley-oop passes to Victor Wembanyama before they reached the 7'4" post. And the Spurs recaptured a double-digit lead in the third. So, you know, you get a block here, you get a block there, and that's what you see. That's why there's always so much emphasis on offense, but defensively, too, is so important. Like all sports, if you wanted to break it down, but it is so important in hoop. All right, we got a ton of baseball, and I want to hit up some of the teams I know that you're all listening for. So let's go to some baseball. Yeah, MLB. It's interesting, in the battle of the Phillies and the Red Sox, because they're the two teams that fired their managers, the Phillies beat the Red Sox 2-1. They've been on a little bit of a run because they were doing terrible. So they're 20-22 now on the season. Zach Wheeler, 7 strong innings, gave up just 6 hits and 4 strikeouts. And so this was a tight game in Fenway. Meanwhile, we look at the another one that I know you care about, you Diamondback fans. So the Diamondbacks and the Rangers tangle at Globe Life Field in Arlington. But the Rangers get the edge in this one, and they close it down 7-4, the final score in favor of Texas. Mackenzie Gore allowed 3 hits and a career-high 8 innings. Jock Peterson and homered, and the Rangers ended up winning that one on Tuesday night. You even had Jake Berger, who went 3-for-3 with a walk and 2 RBIs, reaching base a season high 4 times. So that was a big difference maker in that game. Okay, a couple of other scores to also throw at you. We've got some St. Louis fans listening to us. St. Louis is 24-17 on the season. They beat the A's in California 6-4, the final score. And I saw just some highlights from this. It's interesting. J.J. Weatherholt hit a two-run homer. Jose Furman drove in two with a double. And so this was nice. The Cardinals snapped a two-game skid, improved their their Major League best road record to 14-7. They have yet, and this is a big thing, they have yet to lose three straight road games this season. I said this before, as somebody who's covered baseball for a long time, and where I covered it season after season with the Rangers and the Yankees and the Dodgers and so many other teams, you get that rhythm and you get that feeling of watching that you just don't want to blow those whole series early in the season, because then it can come back to bite you. The Giants beat the Dodgers 6-2. This is rare, out of Dodger Stadium. The Mariners destroyed the Astros 10-2. And what's interesting about this is I love this pitcher. He's got the best name. If you just even use his first initial, B-Woo. Six innings pitched, gave up just four hits, nine strikeouts, and issued a couple of walks. But was pretty spectacular in what they needed. Plus, Dominic Canzone hit his first grand slam. And that made a very, very big difference, because you get that run support. It's Seattle's ninth straight win over the Astros. How about that? And here's the other big name that I love, Cal Raleigh. Is that like not the best name? So Seattle's Cal Raleigh singled in the seventh inning to snap an 0-for-38 slump, which was the longest hitless streak in the majors this season. Yikes, who wants to own that record? And so luckily he wiggled out of that one, and that was a big one for him. All right, I teased this up earlier, but the Ted Lasso actor that signed with the El Paso Locomotive is Christo Fernandez. Remember him? He joins that actor-to-athlete pipeline by signing a pro contract with them. He had scenes with Jason Sudeikis and so many others. He was a legitimate prospect in the youth system in Guadalajara, and he was derailed at 15 because he had a shattered knee, so then he went into acting. And he does love the game, and so he is going to play football for them. And he'll be a draw. Let's put it that way. He will be a huge draw. It makes it much more interesting to hear about what's happening there, I think, because of it. Speaking of interesting, we got World Cup coming up soon, and there is a great documentary about the American team. It's on HBO Max. I actually watched the first one because they're dripping it out every single week, and it was so good because you get to learn more about the players. Take a little sneak listen here.
1: 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The cameras have seen everything.
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17: We going for it.
18: I'm not ready for it now. I'm just never going to be ready for it, so let's find out. Baby, I was
19: born for it. My family, we sacrificed so much.
20: We had to fight for everything.
0: Yeah, they had to fight for everything, and it really tells you the road to it. And I think a lot of people are going to be cheering for Team USA, so you want to get a handle on the players, how they got there, just the road and how difficult it is, and some of the just interesting background stories. I thought it was brilliant, and this was just the first one. Like I said, it's going to be a drip every week. Coming out on Thursday is the NFL schedules. I mentioned that. We do know there's so many games that are going to be in different locations. Like, for example, for all of our Steelers and Saints listeners, Week 7, Sunday, October 25th, the Steelers versus the Saints. You can catch that at 9:30 Eastern in Paris. The Texans and the Jags the week before that in London. Wow. Stay with us.
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22: Fox News, I'm Chris DeMeo. President Trump is on his way to China, where he'll meet with President Xi Jinping. The conflict in Iran is expected to come up, and DHS Secretary Mark Wayne Mullen says there are a few things he wants to see.
23: It's possible with the pressure that China is putting on, we hopefully can get good agricultural deals moving forward and be able to have a robust economy between both.
22: Secretary Mullen appearing on Fox's The Story with Martha McCallum. Criminal charges filed over a crash in the 2024 collapse of the Francis Scott Key Bridge in Maryland that killed six people and caused severe damage to the bridge.
24: Technical Superintendent Radhakrishnan Karthik Nair, an Indian national, was also indicted, charged with conspiracy, obstructing an agency proceeding, and making false statements.
22: That's Fox's Mike Emanuel reporting. 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

0: I'm taking you to Australia for a conversation with Robert Killick. He's written a book called A Woman of Gold, a biography of family, faith, and business. And, wow, this book takes you in so many fascinating directions, that's for sure. So thanks so much, Bob, for coming on.
1: It's a pleasure to be on. Thank you for asking me.
0: Why did you write this book? What was your motivation?
1: Judy and I had been married for 64 years, and in the last couple of years, her body was starting to fade, I think is the nicest way of saying it. And the family agreed. I said, well, I've already written a previous book called As Good as Gold, which was to do with the chemical company we have. But for Judy, it was like we thought, well, she has a legacy. If the least we can do is to provide a background for people, you know, just to appreciate the lady. And so what motivated her was, well, you know, it happened that we had just got back our report from the editor to say that, yes, we've cleared everything up, everything's good. And so Judy saw that part of the book, and then she died within a fortnight. So it was all just nice that, you know, at the very end for her, we were able at least to say, well, you will be remembered. So does that give you enough?
0: Yes. Yes, we understand that. So, you know, in talking about Judy and this book so focused on her, you know, this is a woman, she left school at 15, and then she blossomed into life. I mean, people knew her as Flossie. She had an incredible work ethic. Talk about that for us.
1: Well, yes. You know, when you say she just believed in working, right? I mean, it was just part of her culture, as much as we could say anything about it. But yes, I mean, she was just there. And she was always caring for people. So she was an elder of our church. And I can always say that anything, where are you going, Judy? I'm just going round to see Margaret or whatever other person she was going to see. And she'd be away. So she was committed to helping people. It was her raison d'etre, as the French say, the reason of being, that she could get out and just help people in any need they had or whatever circumstances they were. And, yes, so she was that sort of lady. And I just think they're built that way. I mean, it just amazes me how, you know, you look back and you just see a truly wonderful lady. All right?
0: And, you know, it's interesting. She was a wife, as you're describing, a wife, mother, grandmother, great-grandmother, school teacher. You mentioned the church, church elder, philanthropist, a great tennis player. And then there was this other part. She didn't know chemistry, but she became a co-director of the chemical country that was a global name. What was, globally recognized? What was that like? What was that journey like company-wise?
1: Well, I mean, the old standard joke always was that every sort of week, every fortnight, she'd always make sure, she always said goodbye to me when I was going to work, and then she'd regularly want to, as I just before I left, she'd grab me by the lapels, my shirt lapels, shake me like a wet rat. Now, there's nothing worse than being shaken like a wet rat, let me tell you. But she did. She just shook me and say, just remember one thing. All wisdom does not lie with Bob Killick. Right? Now, so with that instruction, I was ready to go out and do it. What the lady did provide was common sense. She knew, because of the people she was always, you know, out talking with and whatever, she always had a sense of where people were going, what they were doing. She had that, it was innate that she had that common sense that she could really do things. So, in a sense, why I had all the technical background, she also had just the wisdom of, well, good advice. And, you know, it was a combination that lasted us over the 64 years. But it worked well, Kate. That's the main thing.
0: And so people who read this book, this is the sense I get, Bob, is that there are lessons we can learn from how she lived, how you can live well at home, because I mentioned all her roles, how you can be at work with integrity, and how you can leave the world a better place. Because I think it's clear, not even knowing the woman, but reading the book, that she left the world a better place than she found it. Am I right?
1: Very much so. Yeah, very true. As much as you ever can do. But yes, she was out and she was helping people, and you know, and I'd say something like, oh, look, I think if we do something, we ought to give $20, right? And she'd say, oh, Bob, just come on. And she'd always be more caring and worried about someone getting the money they would need. And as I said to you earlier, this was innate. This was just her way that she wanted to help people, whether it was just being able to hold hands, you know, just to give comfort and solace. It was the way she could do it. But she was also doing everything she could to give help in a monetary sense to people. So that was the way that worked. And she was able also, wasn't at work as, like, it's a three-quarters of an hour drive from home to where the factory is. She wasn't someone that had to come. On the other hand, everyone, when she did come, all the workers, it was a true family company. Now, at the moment, we have 70 people working for us. In the factory van and, you know, sales. But, I mean, it was one of those situations where she knew people. And we've got people, I'd say most of our people, have been with us 15, 20, 25 years. So it's, I think this reflects again the impact that Judy has as a loving person for whoever you were, whatever you were. So it was one of those things, Kate.
0: For you, Bob, 64 years of marriage, what incredible. What was it like being married to Judy?
1: Well, I mean, it's got to be good for 64 years. No, yes, it was always fun. We both had a great respect for each other, and we don't live in America, as you appreciate. We live in a white house here in Australia, and white houses in Australia are not like they are the White House in America. But we always used to say, oh, well, pardon me, oh, well, the president is well, the husband isn't bad either. Now, I mean, with that sort of background, I can never think of her really ever crying or anything like that. The only time Judy ever cried was that we had had, because of work, we worked with a multinational before Victorian Chemicals came along, and with them we had a situation where when we came back, we'd been to England, we came back to Australia, we went to England, we came back to Australia, and they said, oh, well, Bob, we're back in Sydney, but I'm sorry, yes, you've got a job, but it's in Melbourne. Now, I think there'll be some of your cities that probably you'd like to make smart-aleck comments about each other. Well, Sydney and Melbourne have always been a bit, you know, on the edge of who's the better city to live in. But for Judy, she'd just come home. We had the three children with us. They were from 10 to 12 and a bit older. So there was that situation. And she just really just shed a tear. That's the only time she's ever sort of been crying. Because we just worked well, and the power of music was always in her life. She could really sing. She played a mean piano, and I could always send you just a bit of her music. And we used to run concerts. So we're very happy to mix so much of a vibrant life in, you know, her attitude. But anyway,
0: yeah,
1: it all worked well, Kate.
0: Yeah, and you can get that sense for sure in the book. What do you hope people take away from reading A Woman of Gold, A Biography of Family, Faith, and Business, which you can get on Amazon, Barnes & Noble, wherever great books are sold?
1: Yeah, they're available in over there in America, yes. Oh, and see, it's interesting because there are people who, in our church, we have many Chinese people, for instance, that worship with us, and they've said, we want this book translated into Chinese. So the book has already been translated into Chinese, and then when you're on a good thing, you stick to it. And so not only has the book gone into Chinese, but we're just finishing the Thai translation, the Mongol translation, and we're having, you know, so many other opportunities to put the book out into the world. So it's been, you know, people have seen it as a really encouraging book, I think is the best way of putting it, Kate.
0: Yeah, what a wonderful thing. Bob, thanks so much for joining us on the show. We appreciate it.
1: And thank you for asking me, and all the best wishes in your great country. All the best.
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0: This time around on Author's Corner, what an intriguing book this is. What a really good book this is. And very, very clever. Dr. Richard Lee wrote a book with his son, The Friendly Forest. And the forest is so interesting because of what this book is, I think, filled with. It's an adventure in adverbs, adjectives, and it's really a journey he took with his son throughout the country and the way they pulled this together. It's so fascinating. Thanks so much for coming on.
1: My pleasure, Kay. Thank you so much for having me.
0: So first of all, let's talk about how does a dentist, you've had this great career going as a dentist, how does a dentist come up with this idea, which, like I said, I would have thought when I picked up this book that you were like an English professor or...
1: Oh, you're so sweet. Thank you.
0: I really would have, the way you pulled it together. So how did this all start?
1: You know, it's funny because, it started maybe about 7 years ago when Brandon was, my son Brandon is my co-author. It started about 7 years ago when he was having a little bit of trouble with his, he was entering the first grade and he had a little bit of trouble with, reading and writing. His strengths were always math and science, similar to myself. And if I told you honestly from years ago, if someone said to me years ago that I would ever have written anything that's even worth publishing, I would not have believed them just because that's just not my strong suit. But as I've evolved and matured, I kind of really felt like it was a journey I loved taking with Brandon. He inspired me to want to do this, along with the rest of my family, in America. You know, there's just so many different aspects that this book helps us tie together, I guess. And it started with, in a way, our last name, which is spelled L-Y, which is a little unique because coming out of Vietnam, for some reason, we just didn't spell it the way the average person thinks Lee. I guess it's usually L-E-E, L-I. But anyway, it's just the years of, in a way, mispronunciation of our last name that got me kind of thinking. So this is honestly years in the making, correcting people every time they call me Dr. Lie or Private Lie, whatever you want to call me. Anyway, and I used to correct people by just saying how it's, if you put our last name behind, any adjective, it becomes an adverb. So that's how I kind of described it. I ended up using emails that did that. My custom license plates have it. So anyway, so that kind of just started the process of thinking of how we could, it was really to inspire Brandon to write a little bit better and be a little more creative. But I feel like as it evolved, I felt like it could maybe help other people as well.
0: Yeah, so tell us about the story in the book.
1: Okay. So the reality is it's a little autobiographical, because all the characters in the book are significant people that we've crossed in our journey. And including my parents who are in the book, they're in heaven. My Uncle Richard, who I got my name from, who was a Marine that met my family in Vietnam. And anyway, there's just almost every character has its own significance in our development, I guess. And, so I kind of wanted to honor them as well. And unfortunately, my parents have both passed away. And Brandon, he didn't really have a chance. He never met my dad, which really is a shame because he would have been an excellent grandfather to Brandon. He met my mom, and within a year, right before Brandon's first birthday, she actually passed away. But he doesn't really have much recollection of her. So I think the book kind of helps reinforce, like, what great parents they were to us. And, it's my way of honoring them.
0: And so when people, they're listening to our story, and I mentioned the fact that it's so clever, the 50 adverbs and the other things that, you came up with in the book, and as you were explaining, what can they expect? We're not going to tell them everything, but give us a little bit of the story.
1: So basically, the backdrop of the story, not only Brandon, but even our puppies, Muffin, my first dog, I guess she's in heaven with my parents now, but she was one of my... she's devotedly in the book. Brandon's fearlessly, I'm richly, because that's my name. Mm-hmm. Anyway, but it's a little bit of a play on, words and what people think of when they think of these adverbs, I guess, and adjectives. But like for myself, right, because when people think rich, they generally think wealth and things of that nature. But I think, it could be measured in so many different ways. so that, you know, when people look at their lives and they think, it's funny, recently there was a commercial that came on TV that I felt like was so significant, and it kind of played into what our thought process was when we were thinking about some of these words. And with Rich Lee, you know, Rich Lee, like sometimes because we think along the aspects of wealth, I think sometimes we lose sight of some of the other riches we have in our life, you know, like namely, it's really the experiences and the people that we have around us that I think enrich us. And so, you know, basically I get lost a little bit, and that's, you know, kind of a reflection of my life, you know. Sometimes you don't fully appreciate the things that are in front of you. I've been blessed with my greatest parents, greatest dog. Now I have my greatest son, you know, so, and I'm just surrounded by a lot of family and friends that have been invaluable in my development as a person. So anyway, but it's kind of like that, you know, and because I get lost in the forest, I'm kind of counting on Brandon and devotedly Muffin to find my way back, I guess, or I'm trying to find my way back to them. And that's kind of the backdrop.
0: When children read the book, what do you hope they take away?
1: There's several aspects, actually. I think maybe just appreciating their lives, I think, is first and foremost. I think sometimes it's always easy to think that, you know, the grass is always greener on the other side. I think it's human nature, unfortunately, to want and to always think, you know, that, you know, sometimes, you know, it's good to improve your lives, don't get me wrong. And, you know, we are in the land of opportunity. So, you know, you have a chance to better your life. But I think that sometimes if people just do some self-reflection on what they have, you know, maybe things aren't as bad as they think. And, you know, that's what I found with myself. You know, I've been, like I said, so blessed. If I just sit back and just look at my life in general, I've been, you know, I always tell people I've been more lucky than good in life, you know, but, you know, here's my way of just, you know, like a self-reflection, you know, so hopefully the kids think that way. And the other aspect is to hopefully love our country. I think, you know, I've been in the armed service for 31 plus years, so it's such an honor to serve the country. You know, the country that gives us all these freedoms to an opportunity. And like I said, my family came here with the shirts on their back and was able to rebuild, you know, their lives and to give my brother and I an opportunity at a future, and now our children as well. So I almost feel like sometimes it gets lost how fortunate we are to be in this country, great country.
0: Yeah, and thank you for your service. And again, U.S. Army Reserve Dental Officer for so many years, right? And you've served since 1994. And when you first jumped in, you and I were talking about this, you were an Army medic. Did you ever think, and you look at, you know, your practice now, your general dentist practice that you have there in Long Island, did you ever think your career would have blossomed in this way?
1: You know, honestly, no. The Army actually gave me an opportunity. My mom, in reality, I'm always kind of more of a people pleaser. So I kind of always tried to, you know, my mom always wanted some type of doctor in the family. So I told her I'll be a dentist, you know, because dentistry was like a death. It's, I don't know. It was a little naive way of thinking of things. Anyway, it was to mainly appease her. Because I always thought, oh, I could be an FBI agent, you know, a firefighter, you know, something heroic, you know. Anyway, but because I kind of went the practical route, because I felt like my grades warranted maybe doing something in medicine, I felt like it satisfied her, you know. And but the Army, the reality is, the Army actually gave me an opportunity to become a dentist. They paid for my dental school, and then all I had to pay back was 4 years of active service, which was totally an honor to do. And I got to see so many different parts of the world that I would never, you know, I would honestly never have visited, including, you know, South Korea, Iraq. I was stationed at the Pentagon. So my career has taken me to a lot of different places that, you know, that I had a lot of good experience.
0: Wow, what a great testament to what it means to serve. And you can get this book, by the way, The Friendly Forest, on Amazon, wherever great books are sold. Easy, easy to find, The Friendly Forest. What a great book you pulled together with your son. I think it's so interesting, and it's got to be just thrilling for Brandon, too. So thank you so much for coming on.
1: Oh, it was my pleasure. Once again, thank you for having me. You've been a great host.

0: We are the NFHS. That stands for the National Federation of State High School Associations. But really, what we stand for, together with the OHSAA, are the 339,000 high school sports students in Ohio. And so we stand. We stand for the runners, soccer, and basketball players. We stand for their coaches, administrators, and officials. We stand for the swimmers, football players, and wrestlers. We stand for the golfers, softball, and volleyball players. 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Because it is our purpose to ensure that high school students get to play, perform, and compete together. To learn more about who we are and what we stand for, visit nfhs.org.
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2: Overseas business. I'm Chris DeMeo, Fox News. President Trump is on his way to Beijing, where he'll meet with China's President Xi Jinping. He says he'll ask for his cooperation to reopen the Strait of Hormuz.
3: He did say he's going to have a long talk with him about it, noting, though, that China is the largest buyer of Iranian crude oil.
4: We've had no problem, and he's been a friend of mine. He's been somebody that we get along with.
3: Trump says the ceasefire with Iran is on life support. Democrats say Americans are already paying the price. Tariffs, AI, and rare earth minerals used in chips are also expected to come up, while American farmers hit by higher diesel fuel prices want China to buy 25 more million metric tons of soybeans.
2: Fox's Aisha Hosni in Beijing. Tensions, meantime, remain high between the U.S. and Iran after President Trump rejected Iran's response to the U.S. peace proposal.
5: Secretary of War Pete Hegseth on Capitol Hill told lawmakers the United States has a plan if escalation with Iran is necessary. The Middle East is bracing for the possibility that the region returns to war in the days ahead. The Speaker of Iran's parliament, Mohammad Khalibaf, posted to X saying our armed forces are ready to deliver a well-deserved response to any aggression. Mistaken strategy and mistaken decisions will always lead to mistaken results. The whole world has already figured this out. We are prepared for all options. They will be surprised. The threatening language comes after President Trump rejected the Iranian response to the U.S. peace proposal, calling it a piece of garbage.
2: That's Fox's Trey Yingst in Tel Aviv. Denver airport workers missed the security breach by a man who scaled an 8-foot perimeter fence and crossed the runway, where he was hit and killed by a plane with 231 people on board. The 41-year-old man, identified as Michael Mott, entered the airport and crossed the runway as a Frontier Airlines plane attempted to take off. 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
2: Another former passenger from the Dutch-flagged cruise ship, the MV Hundius, has tested positive for hantavirus.
9: The Spanish citizen was evacuated from the cruise ship at the center of the outbreak on Sunday. All 13 Spanish nationals on board are now quarantining at a military hospital in Madrid. The number of people infected with the potentially deadly virus is now 11, with three deaths. The World Health Organization says there are no signs of a larger outbreak. It's thought the disease was brought on board by a Dutch couple who'd been birdwatching in Argentina and came into contact with infected rat droppings. Jonathan Savage, Fox News.
2: Military leaders facing questions over the cost of the Iran war at a budget hearing on Tuesday.
10: Secretary Pete Hegseth pushed back on characterizations that ammunition is being depleted in Iran, but says the Pentagon is trying to ramp up weapons production.
11: We know exactly what we have. We have plenty of what we need. And the reason we're accelerating a lot of this is because the department's been static in how it does this kind of business.
10: Pentagon's comptroller told a Senate panel the latest estimate for the cost of the Iran war is $29 billion, a figure mostly covering munitions and repairing equipment. But that estimate does not include repairing or rebuilding U.S. bases damaged in the region by Iranian attacks. At the White House, Jared Halpern, Fox News.
2: Austin, Texas will pay $35 million to three men and the family of a fourth who were wrongly accused of the 1991 rape and murder of four teenage girls at a yogurt shop. Robert Springsteen, Michael Scott, Forrest Welburn, and Maurice Pierce all insisted that they were innocent. They were finally declared innocent by a judge in February after investigators determined that the crime was committed by a suspect who died in 1999. New DNA science analyzed in 2025 freed the innocent men. I'm Chris DeMeo. This is Fox News.
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13: Being in poor physical health increases one's chances of being incarcerated.
12: Medicine.
14: 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There's just no question about it.
12: And technology.
15: Exoskeletons are devices that allow an individual who is paralyzed to be mobile again.
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0: the czar of common sense, the great Eldersky, Don Lorenzo. Welcome to the program. No victocrats allowed, because we've got a country to save. So let's get her teed up!
1: Do you want to play rock? Say hello to my new friend!
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0: 888-971-SAGE, 888-971-7243. I am Larry Elder. We are Salem News Channel. Dave Rubin will be joining us this hour. President Trump said Iran agreed to the removal of their enriched uranium 2 days ago, but abruptly changed their mind. A Financial Times reporter says Iran is humiliating, his word not mine, the United States. Humiliating? Nearly 25% of Democrats believe, get this, all three assassination attempts against President Trump were staged. I kid you not. John Fetterman says he's more popular with Republicans than he is with Democrats. Nick Shirley visits Cuba and sees communism up close and personal. AOC, when asked whether she wants to run for president, says, I have bigger ambitions than just running for president. Georgia Senator Raphael Warnock says one black man voting for Donald Trump is too many. When Biden said something like that, he was called racist and apologized. Whoopi Goldberg blames the Spirit Airlines shutdown on TSA not being funded, even though the Biden administration blocked their merger with JetBlue. A union ad attacking Republican LA mayoral candidate Spencer Pratt actually inadvertently explains exactly why voters should vote for him. All of this and more, 888-971-SAGE, 888-971-7243. Dissent, of course, is welcome. Mr. McConnell, I think it's been like day 7 or 8 since we've heard from our friend Mark. I hope he's okay. Now, let me start with this. This is a new poll showing the number of Democrats who have opinions about the three assassination attempts against President Trump. Where do I start with this? Let's start with the International Golf Course attempted assassination in West Palm Beach. 26% of Democrats believe it was staged. The more recent one at the White House Correspondents' Dinner, 34% of Democrats believe the assassination attempt was staged. About the one that took place in Butler, wait for it, 42% of Democrats believe the Butler assassination attempt was staged. 25% of Democrats believe all three were staged. Now, if that isn't Trump derangement syndrome, I don't know what is. A lot of people who voted for Biden, voted for Kamala Harris, tuned in this show because it's entertaining and it's informative and it's provocative. I understand that. Look yourself in the mirror. How do you feel about the fact that 25% of your fellow Democrats believe all three of these assassination attempts were staged? I know how much you throw around the expression election denier, because a large percentage of Republicans believe 2020 was stolen, even though a greater percentage of Democrats believe 2016 was stolen, but I don't want to go there. So, should we be calling Democrats assassination attempt deniers? How often will a Democrat walking down the corridor in Congress have a mic stuck in his or her face and have this poll cited to get his or her opinion? When I ran for governor, the very first question was not, what do you think we should do about the affordability crisis in California? It wasn't, what do you think we should do about the lousy education kids are getting here in California in public schools? It was not the water infrastructure. It was not forest management. It was not crime. It was not the budget. It was not the number of people leaving California, because of the high cost of living, because the average price of a home in California is twice that of the national average. I wasn't asked what I would do about that. I wasn't asked what I would do about homelessness. I wouldn't ask what I could do about the large percentage of Californians living in poverty. I wasn't asked about what I would do about the unfunded pension liability, the very

0: first question was, do you believe that 2020 was stolen? And I said, I believe that Joe Biden won his lawsuits. Yeah, but do you believe 2020 was stolen? And I said, well, you do believe 2016 was stolen. Why would you ask me that? One reporter said. I said, well, because for 4 years, Hillary referred to President Trump as illegitimate, said the election was stolen. I don't recall a single time her appearing on CNN or on BS Now, and she appeared on both of them. Anybody asking her about that? Doesn't that make her an election denier? Why aren't you talking about that? I said, why aren't you talking about the fact that 66% of Democrats believe the Russians changed vote tallies, even though Obama's DHS Secretary John J. Johnson testified under oath not a single vote tally was changed. The Russians tried, but they failed to change a single vote tally. Are you disturbed at all by the fact that 66% of Democrats believe vote tallies were in fact changed when you have the DHS Secretary testifying under oath not one was changed? Does that not bother you? Does that not bother you that a greater percentage, according to Gallup, believe the election, the Russian interference altered the outcome of the election? A higher percentage of Republicans that feel the same way about 2020? I said that, not a word of it was printed. Elder won't say Donald Trump lost the election in 2020 with the headline. All right, you want to play that game? How in the world can you explain why 25% of Democrats believe all three assassination attempts have been staged? Please tell me that. In Butler, the man was shot in the ear. There were kind of lots of witnesses. You saw the blood. You saw him put his fist in the air. 42% of Democrats believe the Butler assassination attempt was staged. The would-be assassin, by the way, was shot and killed. Was that staged? Are you not disturbed by this? This explains why so many people believe the economy is so much worse off. Even though under Trump 2.0, income succeeding inflation. I know it ticked up a little bit. This is why this man gets credit for nothing. This is why this man can close the border in a more secure way than has ever happened in American history and get no credit for it. This is why the man can negotiate the release of the hostages in Gaza and their remains and get no credit for it. This is why the man can pressure our allies into picking up the tab for support for Ukraine and get no credit for it. This is why the man can set back Iran's nuclear ambitions when every president before him said a nuclear Iran is unacceptable and get no credit for it. There's a term for it, and the term is Trump derangement syndrome. Now, yesterday we talked about the beginning of my summer Angel Tree campaign. We do this every single year, and every single year you guys have stepped up the way you did for the Food for the Poor campaign. I was dead last, as you know. I mentioned it. I said, please. I've got several hosts. We have a little tote board. And I am bringing up the rear. You can't let that happen. And when I told you that, all of a sudden, we began to go up the tote board to the point where we raised more money than any other host for the Food for the Poor program, for more than anybody else did, including somebody whose initials are Mike Gallagher, who almost always leads the pack. I'm hoping you'll do that again. You remember what summer was like when you grew up, went to summer camp? Well, this gives a chance for kids who have a mom or a dad, or believe it or not, sometimes even both behind bars, to have a chance to go to summer camp for a week. If you give a gift of, say, $200, or whatever you feel led to give, sometimes you could give more, sometimes less, go to my website, LarryElder.com, and you'll see the Angel Tree banner at the very top. 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I told you about when I went to summer camp in an area of Southern California called Yucaipa. 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We bent down and we drank fresh, wonderful tasting water out of a creek. 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You'll see the Angel Tree banner at the very top, or 888-206-2855, 888-206-2855. 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
1: But is this the end of Hamas and radical Islam? 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
1: 888-971-SAGE, 888-971-7243. I am Larry Elder, Salem News Channel. It is my pleasure to welcome, for the full hour, Larry King used to say, the host of The Rubin Show, Mr. Dave Rubin. Dave, thank you so much for coming in.
2: It's good to see you, my man. I feel underdressed. I should have known. You always look so damn sharp, and people can't see your shoes, but nobody kills it in the sneaker game Larry Elder.
1: Well, here's the deal. As you know, I've been doing radio 32 years. We just started doing TV about, I don't know, 10 years ago maybe. And there was a memo that was sent out to all the hosts, all of whom were wearing jackets and ties, except for me.
2: Yeah.
1: Please, all of you, wear jackets and ties. They wanted to not single me out, but it was for me. So now I have to put on a tie.
2: Oh, they didn't want it to be racist.
1: That's right.
2: Oh.
1: I got to ask you a whole bunch of questions. Yeah. You used to live here, of course. Yeah. By the way, I just learned something new about you. Your middle name is Joshua.
2: It is Joshua. Wow, you are really doing research, or at least people have put papers in front of your face with information. That is impressive.
1: Barack Obama, when he's running for president, Dave, I was at a black church. He was talking about how much racism he thought there was. You and I talked about that when we first met.
2: Yeah.
1: And he said the Joshua generation, meaning his generation,
2: yeah,
1: has to get us an additional 10%. The Moses generation, referring to the generation of MLK, got us 90% of the way there. And that's the guy that I thought, America thought they hired.
2: Yeah.
1: Somebody who thought racism was no longer a major problem. Gave an interview with Steve Croft on 60 Minutes when he was running. He wasn't the front runner yet, but he's catching up with Hillary. And Croft said, Senator, if you don't win, will it be because of your race? So I was at home by myself, and I sat back, and I said, let's see how this man answers this question. I know how Jesse Jackson would answer, who ran twice and blamed it on racism, mm-hmm, his defeat. Sharpton ran, blamed racism on his defeat. So let's see how he says, what he says. And he said, to my surprise and pleasure, he said, no. If I don't win, it will be because I've not articulated a vision that the American people can embrace. And when he walked into the Oval Office in January 2009, both blacks and whites, based on polls, thought race relations would improve. The man leaves 8 years later. Both blacks and whites thought race relations got worse. Because for 8 years, he played the race card time and time and time and time again.
2: Yeah.
1: So my long way of saying, Dave, whenever I see this man, and he weighs in on Voting Rights Act, as he just now did, I just look at him and I say, don't you see the damage you've done to this country? Have you had time to reflect on what you've done, what you could have done?
2: Yeah.
1: And I wonder if you have similar feelings.
2: The day before the last presidential election, Barack Obama went to a Kamala rally and pushed the Very Fine People hoax again. Mm-hmm. The day before. So think about that. I know your whole audience knows it, but just quickly, for people that don't remember, during the Charlottesville thing, the statement Very Fine People on Both Sides that Donald Trump said was Very Fine People on Both Sides of the debate about what you do about the Robert E. Lee statue in this case.
1: Right.
2: The next sentence that came out of his mouth, of course, was, I'm not talking about the white supremacists or the neo-Nazis who deserve to be totally condemned.
1: Mm-hmm.
2: Barack Obama, it's now 5 years later, basically, the day before the election, talks about Donald Trump and Very Fine People. So you have to think about it. Which is it? We can work through it. Is it that Barack Obama honestly has no idea? He has no idea that he has been duped here. He has never seen any of the clips of Donald Trump, the extended clips where he says the truth. It never got through to him somehow. No one ever said, and all the speechwriters were like, we'll pull a fast one on Barry and he'll read whatever we say. I suppose that's possible, but what percentage would you put that at, that he has no idea? We want to let's give him the craziest percentage we can come up with.
1: Zero. What? Maybe point.
2: Oh, okay, so I was going to say 5%. If we're and that's, the, but I'm just try, I'm just trying
1: Harvard,
2: to illustrate.
1: Harvard president of the Law Review, he has no clue that they were talking about the debate about whether or not there should be a Confederate monument in the public square. He has no clue. You know, Dave, even this happened in 2017.
2: Yeah.
1: So 2.5 years later on CNN, Jake Tapper says, you know,
2: yeah,
1: I went back and I looked at the tape. He was not saying there are Very Fine People on both sides, neo-Nazis and fascists. He was saying that there are good people and bad people on both sides of the debate about whether there should be a Confederate monument in the public square. Tapper said that 2 years later. I think the same week, their weekend host, Michael Smirkanish, who I know you know,
2: yep,
1: has a radio show. And he said, you know, I went back and I Zapruder'd the film, made a verb out of that word. And I looked back at it, and he said the same thing. So even on CNN, they ultimately admitted it. So there's no way Obama could not know that.
2: Okay, so that's what I'm... So it doesn't matter what percentage you pick. But so there's basically no way, and there's no way that the speechwriter, even if Barack is just reading off a freaking script and has no idea what he's saying, which I do think is possible in his case, there's no way they were lying to him or they had no idea, etc. So then the only other conclusion that you could come to is that they believe using the cudgel of racism, even when it's false cries of racism, still is likely the most effective political tool that you have. And if you really think about that, or if you really wrap yourself around that, it almost explains everything happening these days, in some sense. Mm-hmm. It explains everything they're doing with class warfare. It explains everything they're doing with ICE and immigration and everything else. It explains it fully explains everything that they've hit us with identity politics, which then extends beyond just skin color, but obviously to sexuality and gender and everything else. So you then have to realize it is a well-oiled machine that does this. As a matter of fact, 3 years ago, I was on Real Time with Bill Maher, sitting next to Democrat, crazy Cajun guy. You know what I'm talking about.
1: Jim Carville.
2: I want more of it.
1: Okay, I don't know anybody who can do an impression of James Carville.
2: That was as good as, you know. we're seeing the full panoply of the Larry Elder skills right there.
1: That's right. The
2: whole
1: range.
2: So we get on and Bill brings up very fine people. And I said, well, no, he didn't say that. He said he was talking about not talking about the white supremacists and the neo-Nazis. And then Carville, you should find the clip. He goes, and he crumbles to the table. He literally is a physical reaction because I told him something true. And then Bill, who you know I love and admire, and I know we've all had our differences with him, and he never gets to the end voting right and all that stuff or whatever, and he should have you on so you could smack him around a little bit more and all that. But Bill then said, well, it wasn't worded elegantly. And I thought, well, this is the problem with liberals. We're all getting to reality quicker. You, everyone knows, you were my red pill guy, and you smacked me around, and then I took the hits, and then I learned about some things, and it changed my perspective on things. For some reason, the mainstream liberal's acceptance of reality is still disconnected. Yeah. They can't conclude. Get to the conclusion. There are so few people on the right that walk around with racist thoughts in their heart or in their mind. You know, even when I was on the other side, so I was on the left and you and I sat down for the first time, I was never brought up around racism. I wasn't. It was like racism. I see color. I'm not, you know, everyone says, well, you should be colorblind. Like, I understand. I happen to be looking at a black man right now. But, like, it is nothing. As far as I know, I don't know, did something change?
1: Some people say I'm about as black as Mitt Romney.
2: So right, well, you are the black face of white supremacy.
1: We have to take a quick break. We'll come back and pick this up. But I just wanted to say, when the Soviet Union fell, the papers disclosed that the KGB believed that America's Achilles heel was race, and that if they can pit blacks against whites, we can make America implode. And when Biden launched his campaign to run, his ad featured Charlottesville.
2: Yes, which now we know the Southern Poverty Law Center was freaking funding half of that stuff.
1: 888-971-SAGE, 888-971-7243. Dave Rubin, Larry Elder, Don't Leave Town.
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4: Fox News, I'm Ted Linder. More criminal charges filed over a crash that caused the 2024 collapse of the Francis Scott Key Bridge in Maryland that resulted in 6 deaths and destroyed the bridge.
5: Technical Superintendent Radhakrishnan Karthik Nair, an Indian national, was also indicted, charged with conspiracy, obstructing an agency proceeding, and making false statements.
4: That's Fox's Mike Emanuel. And President Trump on his way to China, where he'll meet with leader Xi Jinping. The president says he'll ask for his cooperation to reopen the Strait of Hormuz. Fox's Aisha Hazmi.
6: He did say he's going to have a long talk with him about it, noting, though, that China is the largest buyer of Iranian crude oil.
7: We've had no problem, and he's been a friend of mine. He's been somebody that we get along with.
6: Trump says the ceasefire with Iran is on life support.
4: Tariff discussions will also be on the agenda. 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

0: 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Here's Larry Elder.
1: 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I continue with my good friend, Dave Rubin. Dave, where were we?
2: Well, we were trying to figure out the intentions behind Obama, right? Mm-hmm. So, okay, if we're both in agreement, there's simply no way he could try to throw that hoax out, the greatest race hoax that we've had in the last decade. There's no way he did it unknowingly. So then the conclusion you have to come to is that he did it knowingly. And then if you take that, and then, as I said right before we cut, if you just kind of apply that to everything that has happened in the last decade related to race, and then you kind of look at where we are at the moment. So I think it is fair to say that race relations now are worse, but it is a function not of what they said was sort of this racist right. It is a function of DEI. It is a function of wokeism. Imagine if you were a young white Asian Jewish kid trying to get into Harvard, and you found out, because Harvard has now admitted it, that they were discriminating against you based on the color of your skin, and then they were allowing young black kids with lower test scores, et cetera, in. It's not that crazy to think that, okay, you go, well, this kid got in, I didn't, and it's actually, we now know it was connected to skin color or nationality, et cetera. And that he also got into a grad school that I didn't get into, and I had to go to a lesser undergrad. Oh, and it turns out he went to work at this corporation, and they had DEI hiring, so he got a job that I didn't get into, and we can extrapolate this all the way up. Mm-hmm. You might become racist. So I really do think we are going to have to start grappling with a younger generation that is going to be racist, not because of the way they told us everyone was going to be racist. They're going to be racist to the extent that they will be racist and hold that against everybody, which nobody should hold that in their heart. But I'm just trying to show you that mm-hmm. how you could, if you wanted to manufacture racism, how you could do it. Well, they've done it. So I do think that we have a huge, huge problem on our hands that we're just beginning to grapple with, because there is a younger generation that's going to have the complete reverse effect. You may remember a clip of Jordan Peterson on Joe Rogan from about 6 or 7 years ago when wokeness was kind of really blowing up. Mm-hmm. And what Jordan said, and I play this clip all the time, and I get chills when I play it. He goes, if you think what the left is doing right now is dangerous, wait till you see the reaction to it. And I think, in some sense, we're veering towards that. I think the ultimate antidote, of course, is the stuff that you and I believe in, which is that this country is phenomenal and that America should be about individual rights and that MAGA should be wide tent and blah, blah, blah. And those are the things that will save us through this. But there is a coming problem with the next generation, mm-hmm. and it's because of Barack Obama and some of the other people you mentioned trading in race when we had put it away. We had put it away, at least at the systemic level, right? So it's not to say individual people, of course, are going to be racist. Yes, it exists. There are bad people. There are mean people. There are infected people with all sorts of noxious ideas. But we had put racism to bed mm-hmm. at the institutional level, and they ushered it back in.
1: There was just this big study, I'm sure you've seen it, with the Brookings Institution and Gallup, where they polled, I think, with 5,000 adults and asked them how they felt about race in terms of hiring people, working with people on their jobs, choosing their friends. Overwhelmingly, 90% of them said they didn't care.
2: Yep.
1: And to the extent that there was a preference in hiring, the preference was for blacks as opposed to for whites. So if you look at it, look at the data, racism has never been a less potent factor in American life. It's never been a more potent factor for Democrats to retain power.
2: Yeah, right.
1: They haven't won the white vote since 1964. They win elections by telling black people that they're victims. And by the way, we are the social justice warriors. We wear the white hat. These SOBs over there, they wear the black hat. And that's what they do.
2: But the irony, of course, to that is that they now have stoked this new racial hatred. And Republican, you know, Trump got the biggest percentage of black people, I think, in something like 50 years. It wasn't huge. He notched it up a couple points. So it's still only 8% or something like that.
1: But about 25% of black males, which is a big deal.
2: Right. So on the male side, it mm-hmm. really started working. So then the Democrats, who've done nothing for the black community, clearly, right? If the idea is you're supposed to do something for this community, look at Democrat-run cities and then see how blacks are doing there. And you can clearly come to the conclusion they're not doing anything. So the irony is they suddenly are like, uh-oh, because of Trump moving the needle on some of this stuff, oh, we may have to get a new base. We may have to get a new base. Thus, the immigration situation. Mm-hmm. It really is so twisted. And that's not to say the Republican Party is perfect. It's not to say Trump, who I love, and I think, thank God, we've had this man now and all that stuff. It's not to say he's perfect or anything else, but we are up against something that is so antithetical to all of the foundational documents and principles that this country is based upon. We better solve this. We better solve this, and quick. You've been fighting the fight longer than most, my friend.
1: Dave, look at the reaction to the Supreme Court decision on voting rights, 6-3 decision. What they said, they didn't abolish the Voting Rights Act. They didn't gut it. What they said is you cannot use it to create majority black, majority Hispanic districts.
2: Yeah.
1: You can't do that. We're trying to be a colorblind society. If you read the concurring opinion by... Okay, excuse me.
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2: 888-971-SAGE, 888-971-7243, Larry Elder, with my in-studio guest, Dave Rubin. So we're talking about the Voting Rights Act. When I ran for governor, and you came to a couple of my rallies, and I appreciate that. I got a lot of support from you. I never once mentioned that I would be the first black governor of California were I to be elected, because I wanted people to evaluate me based on my strengths or weaknesses as opposed to race, gender, anything like that. The New York Times had this big article about me. They had a picture, but they never mentioned my race, let alone that I'd be the first black governor of California. I was fine with that. The same day, New York Times, big article about Kathy Hochul, first female governor of New York, even though she was appointed. She didn't even run and win. When I was running, the writer whose initials are Erica D. Smith, L.A. Times, referred to me as a black face of white
3: supremacy.
2: Again, even though if I had won, I'd win the first black governor of California. Happy that she didn't mention that. Karen Bass wins. Same writer says, Karen Bass is the first black female mayor of Los Angeles, quote, and it's a big deal, close quote. It would have been a bigger deal for me to be governor than for a black person to be mayor of L.A. We've had a black mayor of L.A. So this is what I'm talking about. And the whole premise behind the anger over the Voting Rights Act is that the Democrats believe if you are a black politician, non-blacks won't vote for you. Or if you're a black citizen, you need a black representative.
3: Right. It's more the latter, I think, actually. Yeah,
2: every single one of the four Republican members of the House represent districts that are majority white. Every single one of them. Tim Scott is the senator from South Carolina. There is no state in America that's majority black. We have three big cities, L.A., Chicago, and New York, all of which have black mayors, none of which is a majority black city. So why do you believe, and you mentioned Barack Obama in 2008, 2012, why do you believe, if you're a Democrat, that non-black voters won't vote for a black person if they feel he or she's qualified? Why do you believe this?
3: Well, while I answer that, maybe your guys can check the numbers on this, but, you know, the likely next governor of Florida is Byron Donalds, who I think is fantastic and has done a great job in Southwest Florida, which has dealt with huge amounts of hurricanes and all sorts of stuff. And he's been a great fighter for Trump and everything else. I'm going to guess that Florida, if I had to guess, I don't know what the answer is, I'm going to guess it's under 10% black. And he, right now, he's in the polls up by like 50%. That tells you a little something, that even in red, which must mean racist
2: Southern
3: Florida,
2: Southern state,
3: that we can somehow magically get on board. It's almost as if we just like competent people who perhaps would extend some of the things that DeSantis did and Trump, et cetera.
2: Doug Wilder, years ago, was the black governor of Virginia. Virginia was the capital of the Confederacy. How did that happen? Maryland was a slave state. They've got a black governor. I mean, what makes you feel that the sky is going to come crashing down by outlawing districts that are designed specifically to create black and brown politicians?
3: Well, it shows you how they've perverted the whole notion of racism, because quite literally what the Supreme Court did, as you just said, they said that race cannot be a component in districting. That would be the anti-racist approach. That would be the approach of, I don't know, that lady in front of all the courts with the colorblind, you know, she's got the blindfold, because it's supposed to be colorblind. That's the whole point, right? Like, that's what actual justice is. But these people are not interested in justice. And they're not interested, they're interested in social justice, not real justice. They're not interested in equality. They're interested in equity. And they are basically trying to rejigger the system altogether. You know, it's interesting when you mentioned that you never made the point of, I'll be the first black mayor or anything. And I know that for a fact, because as you pointed out, I was with you on stage in so many of these events where the audiences were, yes, they were largely white, and they had American flags and MAGA hats and everything else. And so for me to be with you during that stuff, where on one hand you're watching the media go, Trump's a racist and very fine people, and then I'm literally bringing you on stage in front of what were, let's say, thousands of people, most of whom are white, and they're applauding you, and people are like, and the way people are that they love you so much because you've been doing this before everybody, right? Like, the thing that you've been talking about for 30 years is now the thing that almost everyone on the right is talking about. And I think you were getting a lot of love because of that, obviously, a well-deserved love. But it shows you how disconnected the media layer is, and clearly the Democratic Party is, from everybody else. But they've got nothing left. I mean, that really is the thing. Where we're at now with the Democrat Party is, they said, okay, we're Democrats and we're liberals. They don't say they're liberals anymore, and they're not liberals, by the way. I certainly know what a liberal is, and I can still explain all of my classically liberal beliefs. But they're not liberals anymore, and they're not. And then they said, we're Democrat socialists. And when they started saying that, I said, well, that Democrat word's going to go away pretty soon. They pretty much say they're socialists now. And by the way, they're starting to say they're communists. So they're almost getting to their full form. And when the full form actually materializes, as you know, it's going to be communist slash Islamist, and that's what's happening in New York City right now. So they just don't have anything else.
2: They have one other thing.
3: Uh-oh.
2: Trump derangement syndrome.
3: Oh, well,
2: that's
3: the mental condition to the physical body.
2: I was just watching a commercial of the Michael Jackson biopic, which I understand the performance is supposed to be amazing.
3: Yeah.
2: They left out all the other stuff. So let me get this straight. Donald Trump, who's never been charged with, let alone prosecuted for, child molestation, is a pedophile.
3: Yeah.
2: But the Michael Jackson biopic is setting box office records.
3: Larry, let me tell you something great about Michael Jackson. Only in America could a little black boy become an old white woman. I want some louder laughter from the guys in the studio on that one. Come on. I don't know who I stole that from. It wasn't mine.
2: Only in America.
3: But that's why, in some sense, it's like nobody wants to talk. No, I have no doubt that Larry Elder's waking up in the morning going, man, wouldn't it be great if I could just not talk about racism today? But they keep pushing it on us. And in some sense, I do think about this a lot when it comes to my show and these issues. It's like, what if I just flat out ignored them all the time on all of these things? And maybe that is kind of where we have to get to. And good people will just move past this. And unfortunately, we're going to have to leave a lot of blue cities and states behind because they're just mired in it.
2: We have about 45 seconds in this segment. I'm sure you saw the thing that 42% of Democrats believe the Butler assassination attempt was staged.
3: Yeah.
2: Something like 28% believe the second one was staged, the one that just happened, and around the same number believes the one at the golf course was staged. Only 25% believe all three of them were staged. If there isn't something called Trump derangement syndrome, I don't know a better term.
3: Look, they're deep. They're deep in it. That's the thing. They're deep.
2: Maybe someday
3: you pull them out.
2: Maybe someday there'll be a vaccine. 888-971-SAGE, 888-971-7243. Dave Rubin, Larry Elder. Don't leave town.
0: Larry will be right back.
2: It's very disturbing.

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1: 888-971-SAGE, 888-971-7243. Larry Elder, still on News Channel, our last few minutes with Dave Rubin. Dave, I know that you're here for an event, and we'll give you time to talk about it, but first, we have not said one word about Iran or about the midterms. Give me your take on both.
2: Try to do them real quick. Iran, I think the war itself, the military portion of the war, the 40-day war, was one of the, I think people will look back and see it as one of the most spectacular military conquests of all time. Mm-hmm. We completely took out a country halfway across the world in 40 days, along with the Israelis. No, they have no air force. They have no
1: lost
2: navy.
1: They have no
2: military leadership. And now we're on the second phase of the war, which is really more of an economic situation. Obviously, we still have to deal with the nuclear material, but they are not going to export terror anymore. I think we're going to get a whole bunch of new Abraham Accords deals, probably before the midterms, which leads me to the second part of the question, which is, look, everybody is saying the midterms are going to be a bloodbath. And I know conventional wisdom is that's what it would say. And 70% of the time, the incumbent president's party loses in the midterms. I get all that stuff. It seems to me the Democrats are so out of control right now. New York City is in such a free fall right now. What's happening in this city and many other blue cities? And Trump, to the backdrop of our 250th anniversary on July 4th of this year, there's going to be a resurgence, a built-in resurgence of patriotism. And what Trump has to do is kind of what Spencer Pratt is doing here, even if it's not going to work in terms of electorally. Keep doing common sense stuff. Keep doing common sense stuff. So if he can wrap this Iran thing up sometime in the summer and then really focus on the economic stuff, and we're getting some of the trade deals mm-hmm. back. You know, gas prices, obviously, they have come down and they will continue to go down. And he just gets a couple other wins. I think the average person is not looking at the Democrats going, that's what I want. They are loud and hysterical. So I have a little more hope than most people
1: do. I also
2: do.
1: Think we're winning the gerrymandering wars.
2: Oh, well, now we know it looks mm-hmm. like Republicans will be up 10.
1: Yeah.
2: And that's fully because the Democrats took a crazy shot. It did not work. Look, I live in Florida where we have DeSantis. We are red, got 2.3 million people since COVID who basically all are Republicans. The numbers are insane in terms of registration and everything else, pro-Republican. DeSantis, 2.5 weeks ago, was not talking about redistricting. Nobody was. But then they try this crazy thing in Virginia, mm-hmm. which fortunately was knocked down by their Supreme Court. And DeSantis was like, you know what? You guys picked a fight. Let's do it. And congratulations, we got 4 more seats. So it looks like Republicans will be up 10 after all the redistricting.
1: Your event, 60 seconds.
2: I can't wait for this thing, man. June 11th at the Fillmore, Miami Beach. It's me, DeSantis, Ben Shapiro, Adam Carolla, Jillian Michaels. We're going to do a live Rubin report. So we're going to write my show that day. And then I'm going to sit down with DeSantis. We're going to have Ben and Jillian, who really operate in terms of different speeds, even when they talk. We're going to have them debate some stuff. We're going to do giveaways. We're going to do live Q&A. I'm hearing a rumor about some free tequila. I don't know how much I can talk about that. It really is going to be a celebration of all the things that are going right in this country. And I want people to see DeSantis in a live studio, in a live audience, a little bit differently, more the way I know him when he's kicked back with a whiskey and a cigar with his foot up talking baseball. I want to break a little of that with him and just celebrate the country and roll us into this summer. So that is the idea. DaveRubin.com/tickets.
1: So I take it Jussie Smollett was unavailable.
2: Well, he'll be opening the door.
1: 888-971-SAGE, 888-971-7243. Do not leave town.
3: Right,
1: well done.
2: Good to see you, man.
1: You too.
3: All right, you got me nervous. Yeah, I'm shaking and jumping.
4: Hi, I'm Jay DeMarcus of Rascal Flatts. I've had the honor of playing for our troops overseas. I'll tell you, the joy I felt getting the chance to give back to our nation's heroes is something that's stuck with me ever since. If you're currently serving or have served, I just want to say thank you. Without your sacrifice, I wouldn't get to enjoy the freedoms that we do every day. It's a debt that cannot be repaid. Thank you from the bottom of our hearts. This message is brought to you by the U.S. Air Force.
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9: The president on his way to China. I'm Ted Lindner, Fox News. President Trump on the way over to meet with Chinese President Xi Jinping to discuss future deals between the two countries. This comes as America and Iran are in an ongoing war with no sign of an upcoming peace deal. President Trump speaking to reporters outside the White House before leaving for China on Tuesday, saying again that Iran wants to make a deal.
10: Their military's gone. It's wiped out. And we're only going to make a good deal. We'll see what happens. But I believe that one way or the other, it's going to be very good for the American people. And I think actually very good for the Iranian people.
9: The president says any peace deal will not include a nuclear weapon for Iran. President Trump heading to Beijing for a two-day summit with the president of China. And it comes as China is looking to expand its global influence. Fox Business Network's Lydia Hu explains how this could be a problem for American farmers.
11: Foreign ownership of American farmland is growing. That's why it's a problem. Nearly 46 million acres of American farmland are owned by foreigners. China's share, they own almost 250,000 acres nationwide. That is less than 1% of all foreign-owned farmland, but it's the concentration of that ownership in just a handful of states and by a handful of companies. There are five companies that account for roughly 92% of Chinese-held farmland in the United States. That's outsized influence.
9: And the Panama Canal is also cause for concern after a Panamanian court ruled earlier this year that a Hong Kong-based firm can no longer operate both ends of the canal. U.S. officials say China is retaliating by detaining dozens of Panama flag ships since March. The canal handles more than 40% of U.S. container traffic worth roughly $270 billion in goods each year. 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
9: Tuesday night was primary night in a few states. Shelley Capito's won the Republican nomination for U.S. Senate in West Virginia. Carol Miller wins the Republican nomination for U.S. House in West Virginia's 1st Congressional District. In Nebraska, Pete Ricketts won the Republican nomination for Senate. Cindy Burbank won the Democrat nomination. For governor in Nebraska, Jim Pillen won the Republican nomination, while Lynn Walz won the Democrat nomination for governor. President Trump defending his economic policies as a new report shows surging inflation last month. Fox's Jared Halpern with the details.
24: The consumer price index jumped 3.8% in April, the largest increase in 3 years, outpacing wage gains. President Trump says the inflation is short-term, tied to the Iran war.
10: Now, with all of this, inflation is much lower than it was under Biden. Biden had the highest inflation in the history of our country. Inflation is nothing by comparison.
24: The president says increases in gas prices and dips in the economy are worth the cost of preventing Iran from getting a nuclear weapon. At the White House, Jared Halpern, Fox News.
9: Potentially dark times at Hershey Park in Pennsylvania, Fox's Tom Rigotti explains.
25: 200 unionized maintenance workers may go on strike. Workers at the Pennsylvania Park, the Hotel Hershey, and the Giant Center rejected what Hershey Entertainment and Resorts describes as its last, best, and final contract offer after months of negotiations. The stalemate sets the stage for a union vote authorizing a 3-day strike this week that could impact operations just days ahead of the scheduled start of their summer season. However, park officials say they're still on track to open daily on May 21st. Tom Rigotti, Fox News.
9: And sexual violence was systematic, widespread, and integral to the Hamas-led October 7th attacks and their aftermath, that according to a report by an Israeli nonprofit. It detailed a 2-year investigation. I'm Ted Lindner. This is Fox News.
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28: Larry Elder here, the sage from South Central, the prince of Pico Union, the czar of common sense, the great Eldersky, Don Lorenzo. Welcome to the Union, the czar of common sense, the great Eldersky, Don Lorenzo. Welcome to the program. No Victor Crest allowed, because we've got a

was fake, according to a YouGov poll. That's over 4 in 10 Democrats who believe this way. Are you serious? For the 6 of you out of 10 who don't believe that, what do you say to the 4 who believe that? Donald Trump is a liar, so there's nothing that happens that you can trust? The man's on stage in Butler, gets shot in the head, he's bleeding, Secret Service surrounds him, they shoot the would-be assassin. All of this was staged. All of this was fake. Is it you believe that somebody really did try to assassinate the president, and the president knew it, and then went to Butler in order for him to have an assassination attempt, and then they could kill the guy, and then Trump would be a hero? Is that what you believe? Do you believe that when television showed all of this, it was AI? There were hearings on this about the lapses in security. The hearings were all fake. There were agents that were reassigned, if not fired, as I recall. All of that, all of this was staged. All of this was fake. The aftermath, all that was all phony, all fake. There's something very scary about people who think that, don't you think? Doesn't that explain a whole lot of things? Doesn't it explain why people who otherwise have intelligence at least 2 points above plant life believe that we are, quote, losing the war against Iran? Well, they plugged up the Strait of Hormuz. Before the war, the strait was free-flowing, commerce flowed, and now we're therefore losing the war. They did it out of desperation. They've got nothing else. The nuclear program has been set back. How far back, we don't yet know. But it doesn't surprise me if you believe that the Butler assassination attempt was fake, that you also believe that we are losing the war against Iran and that Iran was not close to getting a nuclear bomb, even though 60 Minutes said so. And normally you consider 60 Minutes to be credible. This is scary. And because the Supreme Court ruled that you can't use race as the predominant factor in creating districts, this is now Jim Crow 2.0. This is now the suppression of votes for black people. This is just madness. Supreme Court simply said Section 2 of the Voting Rights Act should not be interpreted as a mandate for courts and political parties to create districts based on race. I thought that was the goal of MLK, a color-blind society. But as I've been saying for decades now, Democrats don't want a color-blind society. They want a color-coordinated society as long as they oversee the coordination. I mentioned this before. My father's from Georgia, Athens, Georgia. Born in 1915, deep Jim Crow Southern state. It's where the University of Georgia is. And one time I asked my dad, whenever you walk by University of Georgia, knowing that blacks couldn't be admitted, did you ever say to yourself, maybe someday my son, my grandson would be able to go to a school like that? And he looked at me like I had 6 heads. He said, it never would occur to any of us to go to that part of town, let alone think about something like that. Fast forward, Georgia recently had a Senate contest where a black Democrat was running against a black Republican. Are you kidding me? Are you kidding me? My father did not live to see that. But if somebody had told this little black boy who never knew his father, only child, illiterate mother, born not in a hospital but the back of a room, during that Jim Crow time, that there will be a time when there will be

not one, but two black senators, Republican and Democrat, competing against each other to become senator of this state. And yet the Democrats constantly talk about systemic racism, believe that the supporters of Trump are racist. 85% of Democrats, according to one poll, black Democrats, according to one poll, believe that those who support Donald Trump are racist. 61% of Democrats believe Republicans are sexist slash racist slash bigoted. 61%. 30%, by the way, of Republicans feel that way about Democrats. But 60%, meaning the majority of Democrats, believe Republicans, by definition, are racist, sexist, bigoted. Are you kidding? Trump derangement syndrome is a real thing. Regarding the White House Correspondents' Dinner. Now, you had all these reporters who were there. The would-be assassin is on video, running through that checkpoint. 34% of Democrats believe the would-be assassin, the assassination attempt, was staged. What word is this? The word is demented. The word is psychosis. You hate this man that much? And when you try to have an intelligent, coherent conversation with people that feel that way, and say, please tell me the number one reason that you hate Donald Trump. Well, there's so many. There's just so many. How many times have you heard me have that conversation when people have called up? There's just so many. I said, give me one. Well, he said there were good and bad Nazis on both sides. Not true. Well, he's just a racist. He won't let black people handle his money. Somebody said that once. Only person that's ever said it. I think it was in a book somewhere. Well, he wouldn't rent to black and brown people, referring to a consent decree that Donald Trump, when he's running his dad's business, he was 27, 28 years old, entered into with the Federal Housing Agency, admitting no liability, no guilt, just saying we're going to advertise in black and Hispanic publications to make sure that we get people who are applying for apartments in the Trump organization. And after that consent decree, you can go on YouTube and see it, Jesse Jackson praised Donald Trump for giving him office space on Wall Street and for being part of the Wall Street Project. Donald Trump, despite his personality, is a serious man, said Jesse Jackson. So you bring this up, even though apparently it didn't bother Jesse Jackson and other black political leaders in New York who gathered around him, took pictures with him. Meanwhile, by the way, there's a picture of Senator Barack Obama, a smiling picture of Senator Barack Obama with Louis Farrakhan at a Congressional Black Caucus meeting. No one brings that up. The nation's leading anti-Semite, Louis Farrakhan. Can you imagine if there were a photograph of Donald Trump smiling with David Duke? Can you imagine? You can't. His candidacy never would have gotten off the ground if that had been the case. Now, the Obama photograph was not published until after he left office, two terms. Photographers sat on it because he knew or thought it would hurt Barack Obama. It didn't. No one brings it up. I just did. When's the last time you heard anybody bring it up? Exactly. 888-971-SAGE, 888-971-7243. Don't leave town.

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1: 888-971-SAGE, 888-971-7243. I am Larry Elder. We are Salem News Channel. So much to get to between now and the close of our program, so please stick around. I was talking about the campaign for Angel Tree. This is now our second day. And we do this every year. And as was the case with Food for the Poor, I actually go to see exactly what they're doing. I went to Guatemala. We had a trip scheduled to go to Haiti, the poorest country in the Western Hemisphere. And I said I want to spend some time at an Angel Tree summer camp. So I spent time at, I think so far, two of them. And it was exhilarating. One kid told me he hadn't had this much fun in years. This is for a summer camp for boys and girls with a mom or dad in prison. Sometimes even both mom and dad are in prison. So everybody there, all these kids there, are in the same boat. Whole week, fresh air, activities, Bible study. It is not possible without your help, your donations. So I'm urging people to go to my website, LarryElder.com. And just give whatever you can. I'm hoping that you can give maybe 200. Some of you can give more. Some of you can give less. There's a banner at the top of my website, LarryElder.com, called Angel Tree. Or you can phone your gift to 888-206-2855. That's 888-206-2855. When I was there, I spoke to several of the kids. I gave a little talk. Talked about motivation. Talked about how life is still a series of choices, no matter your circumstances. You have an obligation. It is your duty to pick up your cards and play them to the best of your ability. And if you do that, I told them, people will help you. I told them about the friend I have who works for a large insurance company. And she told me her boss told her the following story. When he was a child, his mother, because he was crying, broke his arm. Father was never in his life. Social services came, and they could not determine that there was any kind of foul play, so he stayed with his mom, who was extremely irresponsible. A couple years later, he's now in first or second grade, and he did something that irritated his mother. She broke his jaw. This time, social services took him away from her. So over the next several years, he's in a series of homes for kids in his circumstances. And he was not doing well in school, angry at the world, angry at life. And I told these kids a pastor came to speak to the boys. And the pastor says, every one of you has a gift. Every one of you has a talent. Every one of you has something to offer. It is up to you to discover what that is and to build upon it. So he's rolling his eyes in one ear and out the other. When the talk was over, he went up to the pastor and said, Pastor, what is my gift? And told him about what happened with his arm and his jaw. And he never knew his father and what his mother did. And the priest says, you don't see what your gift is? Your gift is that you're standing here in front of me. Meaning you have survived this. What happened to you would have broken the average person. The fact that you came up to me to ask me this question reveals an inner strength that you don't even know you have. And this man said, for whatever reason, it resonated with him. He stopped smoking dope, began to pay attention to classes, began to do well. Fast forward, senior executive at an insurance company. So I told these kids this story. And one of them came up to me at the end and said, that was very inspirational. So these kids otherwise would be in a neighborhood often surrounded by drugs and gangs. Gives them a whole week of fresh air and Christian fellowship, and that's key. This could be the only chance, whole year, that they can get out of that environment and see there's another part of the world. Some of these kids had never been out of the city, never been out of their community, let alone interacting with other people whose father or sometimes mother is behind bars. They're all in the same boat. So this is an opportunity to change lives. If you remember your camp counselor, most of us do, and you remember the time that you had, and most of us do, and what it was like to be in a cabin with other kids, and most of us remember that. Well, put that on steroids for these kids who don't have your kind of choices and parents and parental guidance. Some of these kids are floundering and don't really realize that there's another universe, another world out there. So you're giving them the opportunity. Again, LarryElder.com. 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Some people say they don't see the banner. It's at the very top, Angel Tree banner. 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
3: News. I'm Chris DeMeo. President Trump is on his way to Beijing, where he'll meet with Chinese President Xi Jinping. He says he'll ask for a cooperation to reopen the Strait of Hormuz, but there are plenty of other items on the agenda.
4: Tariffs, AI, and rare earth minerals used in chips are also expected to come up.
3: Fox's Aisha Hosni. Pentagon leaders sparring with lawmakers at a defense budget hearing Tuesday over the cost of the Iran war and the possibility of resuming trade through the Strait of Hormuz.
5: The Pentagon's comptroller said the war cost is now $29 billion, $4 billion more than 2 weeks ago. Lawmakers wanted to know why the U.S. military has not been able to open the Strait of Hormuz.
3: Fox's Jennifer Griffin. The Pentagon is seeking $1.5 trillion in its fiscal 2027 budget. Democrats concerned about the war's cost. 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
1: 888-971-SAGE, 888-971-7243. I'm Larry Elder. We are Salem News Channel. Jeff is in Aurora, Colorado. Jeff, you're on the Larry Elder Show. Thank you so much for calling.
2: Thanks for taking my call, Larry. Appreciate all the good work you're doing. My question was, how does one get confidence they're given to the right charity? Like, I donated to your angel tree yesterday. I feel like I can trust you. But I was told years ago that they're only required by federal law to give like 13.5% of the donations to the actual charity. That kind of turned me off on different charities. And I gave a little bit to the Texas thing a couple of years ago when they had that catastrophe down there. But I kind of backed off on it. And I was wondering if there's any truth to what I heard or how you could give me a little confidence to feel like I'm actually helping somebody if I give to a charity.
1: Well, Jeff, it's an excellent question, and for me, whenever I'm asked to do something, as I said before, I like to go out and actually see what they're doing. There are also agencies that rate charities based upon how much money gets down to the intended beneficiaries, and I know that Food for the Poor has an extremely high rating. There is a trust factor that I've got to have before I get involved. And I've been involved with Angel Tree for over 10 years now, almost 11 years. Same thing with Food for the Poor. But again, there are agencies that rate charities based upon whether or not the overhead is excessive, whether or not the CEO has an excessive salary. So you can actually go online and check out various charities to find out how they rate. There are a number of them that I personally donate to. But again, you can go online and check things out. And for me, I've gone not just that, but I've also gone to the location. I've gone to Guatemala. I've seen what they're doing. I've met some of the executives at, for example, Food for the Poor, to make sure that when I go in the air and I use what I hope to be my credibility to advance the agenda of these various charities, that I've done my homework so that you can feel confident when you pick up the phone or go to my website and make a donation. So, Jeff, thank you very much for the call. I appreciate it. Now, we have another maybe 90 minutes or so to go in the show. I spent a lot of time with Dave Rubin, more time than I thought we were going to spend because I was enjoying it so much. So I want to get through some of the items I prepared for you, including this exchange between Kash Patel, the head of the FBI, and Senator Van Hollen from Maryland. Number 51.
3: Not lied to Congress.
4: I didn't ask you that.
3: Lied to Congress is you.
4: You. And I'm not testifying here, sir, and I don't lie.
3: Maybe the next time you run up a $7,000 bar tab, we can talk about it.
4: Well, see, there you go. Lying again. You suggested
3: in the FEC report. I'll post it right now.
4: You suggested it was public. It wasn't public money, as you know. That was for a 50-member staff party.
3: So it was a $7,000 bar tab.
4: Mr. Patel, I'm glad. Let me just say in closing, Mr. Chairman, two things.
1: One of the reasons President Trump has chosen people like Kash Patel, like people like Pete Hegseth, people like J.D. Vance, people like Marco Rubio, is that they're articulate, they're tough, they fight back, and they won't be pushed around. There is a deep state. We've told you the polls of people who work for government at a certain level, who voted for Joe Biden, voted for Kamala Harris. And a substantial number of them say, if given a lawful order that I don't like, I won't comply. These are people who work for taxpayers. Elections have consequences. And there are public employees who are literally saying, I don't like Donald Trump. I don't like his policies. And even though the policies are legal, I don't like them, and therefore I'm not going to comply. Now, we found out this crossfire hurricane operation that Barack Obama authorized in the waning days of his administration was all designed to make half the country feel that Donald Trump was not properly elected. It was all BS. The intelligence community did not believe that Russians are trying to get him elected. They believed that Russia was trying to sow confusion and doubt about the integrity of our elections, but they weren't trying to get Donald Trump elected. Yet that is what Trump 1.0 spent over half his term fighting. And then this lawfare against this man, virtually none of these suits have gone anywhere. And so people like Cash Patel, they've had it. They know the vermin in the FBI that followed all of these orders, knowing full well that they were, if not unlawful, certainly were not based in any factual information. And they're pushing back. I'm Larry Elder.
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1: 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John Fetterman appeared on the podcast hosted by Bill Maher. And it's very interesting how they agreed on Trump derangement syndrome, although I don't believe they use that term. Number 32.
11: The things that he says aloud, the way he just voices his interior monologue, there is something not exactly psychologically normal about someone who just vomits their interior monologue, but it gives him a authenticity with people that no one else can possibly match. I saw his interview with Nora O'Donnell after the shooting, like the next day, and she quotes the assassin who called him a pedophile, Hitler, or whatever he called. Yeah. I mean, you know, could any of the things be true? Yes, anything could be true, but like to just go right to, it's the ballroom syndrome again. Let's just go right to the worst thing because we hate this guy. And that awful lot. I could see both sides. As a reporter, it is news. Also, it's giving access to the president from the terrorist, I would say, that's terrorism, assassination, nut. You're giving his message. Okay, you could make a case for either one, but his reaction immediately was to her, you're a terrible person. And he didn't just think it. Like any politician, that's exactly what they're thinking. He just says it. Like, if that's what's in his head, you're a horrible person. You're a terrible, you're a disgrace, you're a horrible person. And he just, and it's like, it's at the same time horrifying and also like, it's kind of like refreshing. It's shockingly the honesty. As someone who loves honesty and has made my career about it as much as I could, it is, it's, there's some level of it where you tip your hat and you go, wow. Total honesty. You're like, a horrible person, like, and I'm just going to say it.
12: The ultimate, the quiet piggy.
11: Right.
12: Yeah. That's the president of America.
11: No,
12: that's a quiet piggy.
11: That's why I mean,
12: it's like all you can do is just, you know, like.
11: I don't get mad when he sends out these tweets anymore about me. It's like, because the next day, I feel like it's forgotten. Yeah, I don't know.
12: A long time ago,
11: I don't know if he remembers.
1: Speaking of the ballroom, number 48.
13: So what happened is we have a ballroom that's under budget. It's going up right here. I've doubled the size of it because we obviously need that. And we're right now on budget, under budget, and ahead of schedule. I doubled the size of it, you dumb person. Right over here, and based on a lot of things that have happened over the last year, we doubled the size of the ballroom. So we're going to have a ballroom that's appropriate for the White House. We doubled the size. The ballroom now is ahead of schedule, and it's a little bit under budget, depending on the finishes that we use.
1: So Bill Maher and John Fetterman talked about the angst over the ballroom, number 30.
11: The ballroom. Yeah, Trump's ballroom.
12: You think, can we talk about that? It's like, who gives this? It's like, yes, you need, I mean, you've been there, I'm sure. You'd seen, like, they have these tents, and it's crazy. And, like, now, I was a table away when that assassination.
11: Oh, you were?
12: And it just, I'm like, I was stunned just walking in. You have the entire line of succession right there. And you know, could you just imagine? I mean, we all remember Oklahoma bomb, right?
11: Yes.
12: They could have had someone, you know, in a room up there, boom, and you could have decapitated the, you know, our nation just in one thing with you know, a couple thousand dollars of dynamite and thing. It's,
11: and again, you can be, as we do, opposing Trump on everything that's important. But if you are a person out there who just hates the ballroom, that is a Rorschach test on you, that you go by the, if I hate this person, then I just have to hate everything they do.
12: Yeah.
11: And it's silly, because this is the United States of America. We do need a place to have state dinners. You know what it is, John? It's the it's the word ballroom. It's a funny word. Yeah. It connotes like some sort of gallivanting around an 18th century fops with powdered wig. A ballroom. If they called it, we're putting in a state dinner pavilion.
12: Absolutely. And from a security issue too. Now, as drone technology continue to evolve, it creates it even more dangerous. And the thing, like, by the time we will be forced to vote on that, you know, and then I'll be like, do I vote no because oh yeah, we have to hate
11: right.
12: You know, I mean, but we can't just acknowledge, yeah, we should have a facility to accommodate these kinds of events. And you know, I've followed your story, how long it took you to build your structure, right? I mean, this thing won't even be finished by the time he's done,
11: right?
12: And this idea he's not going to build a Dave and Buster's. I mean, it's just going to be a ballroom.
11: Are they going to make you vote on this?
12: I mean,
11: because it's publicly funded.
12: Regardless, at this point, whatever's damage done already, because I haven't described it as disgusting or terrible. And if you use private money, that's terrible. If you use public money, well, that's outrageous. And now,
11: meanwhile, the money is like one angstrom unit of a percentage point of what our budget is. So it doesn't matter anyway. It's couch money.
12: In my race in 22 was spent $330 million. That was the record at that time. That's quaint compared to 24. And watch the cycle this year. Senate seats are going to be spending much more than just that to build a legacy structure for the White House, and that's only going to be used from presidents that are not going to be him.
11: And 300.
1: Who knew that John Fetterman would be the common sense of the Democrat Party? Question. Ever been in a bad relationship? You know, the kind that just wears you down? 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
1: 888-971-SAGE, 888-971-7243, Larry Elder, Salem News Channel. Nick Shirley visits Cuba and sees communism up close and personal. We were going to get to that yesterday, didn't get to it, so we'll try and get it between now and the close of the show. The Georgia Senator Raphael Warnock says one black man voting for Donald Trump is too many. Now, didn't Biden say something similar to Charlemagne the God and later on apologize for it? Because it was deemed to be racist, that if you are black and you vote for anybody other than a Democrat, you're not really black anymore. All of this and more, 888-971-SAGE. Rick is in Glendale. Rick, you're on the Larry Elder Show. Thank you for calling.
26: Hey, Larry. Love your show. It's Lawndale.
1: I'm sorry.
26: To be a little more specific. That's
1: sorry.
26: Okay. Love you anyway. Wondering if you're going to touch on anything with, I think her name is Elaine Wang, the Democratic Chinese mayor from Arcadia, who just resigned and is going to plead guilty to Chinese informant or something like that.
1: Yeah, I was going to say former mayor now of Arcadia.
26: Exactly.
1: You know what she did?
26: I do not know, and I don't know what power Arcadia would have with the Chinese government.
1: I don't know whether it was money well invested, and it doesn't say how much money she was paid. But she was,
26: exactly.
1: And by the way, she pled guilty, so she clearly did it, and she cooperated with China for a couple of years through a website, which supposedly served Chinese Americans, and they published a bunch of propaganda, including denying that genocide was going on, denying that there were forced labor camps by the Uyghurs, she admitted it.
26: Wow.
1: Yeah. And by the way, she had a fiancé who also did the same thing. Fiancé, by the way, was busted earlier this year, sentenced to 4 years in prison. She could face as much as 10 years in prison. She's out right now, but she hasn't been sentenced yet, so we don't quite know what's going to happen to her. I'd love to know how much she got, but I had the same reaction, Rick. What does the mayor of Arcadia, what kind of power does she have that China would pay her money to publish a bunch of crap that probably nobody will even see or read?
26: Exactly. It's like this is the first time I've heard of her.
1: Yeah. Well, thank you very much for that. I appreciate it. Yeah, Eileen Wang, former mayor of Arcadia, and entered into a plea agreement and admitted that she worked on behalf of the Chinese government as part of a propaganda operation targeting certain audiences in the country, denying that China was engaging in genocide, denying that they were putting Uyghurs in forced labor camps. She said, "There's no genocide. There's no such thing as forced labor in any production activity, including cotton production." By the way, after the article was published, apparently she responded, "Thank you, leader," when she got praise from the website's page views. She also let the Chinese know how many views she got, so I guess she was letting them know they were getting a good return on their money. This is how diabolical China is. Don't be misled. 888-971-SAGE. I'm Larry Elder.
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19: Overseas business. I'm Chris DeMeo, Fox News. President Trump is on his way to Beijing, where he'll meet with China's President Xi Jinping. He says he'll ask for Xi's cooperation to reopen the Strait of Hormuz.
20: He did say he's going to have a long talk with him about it, noting, though, that China is the largest buyer of Iranian crude oil.
13: We've had no problem, and he's been a friend of mine. He's been somebody that we get along with.
20: Trump says the ceasefire with Iran is on life support. Democrats say Americans are already paying the price. Tariffs, AI, and rare earth minerals used in chips are also expected to come up, while American farmers hit by higher diesel fuel prices want China to buy 25 more million metric tons of soybeans.
19: That's Fox's Aisha Hosni in Beijing. Tensions remain high with the U.S. and Iran after President Trump rejected Iran's response to the U.S. peace proposal.
27: Secretary of War Pete Hegseth on Capitol Hill told lawmakers the United States has a plan if escalation with Iran is necessary. The Middle East is bracing for the possibility that the region returns to war in the days ahead. The Speaker of Iran's parliament, Mohammad Khalibaf, posted to X saying our armed forces are ready to deliver a well-deserved response to any aggression. Mistaken strategy and mistaken decisions will always lead to mistaken results. The whole world has already figured this out. We are prepared for all options. They will be surprised. The threatening language comes after President Trump rejected the Iranian response to the U.S. peace proposal, calling it a piece of garbage.
19: Fox's Trey Yingst in Tel Aviv. A Denver airport worker has missed a security breach by a man who scaled an 8-foot perimeter fence and crossed a runway where he was hit and killed by a plane. The 41-year-old, identified as Michael Mott, entered the airport and crossed the runway as a Frontier Airlines plane was about to take off. 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
19: Jets from Spirit Airlines' fleet are being repossessed after the company abruptly went out of business.
31: The artifacts of a bygone era. A bunch of bright yellow Airbus 320s flown to the airport by Captain Bob Allen of Nomadic Aviation Group.
32: We're contracted to pick them up at the airports that Spirit abandoned the airplanes at.
31: Allen hires pilots, some of whom worked for Spirit Airlines, but are now unemployed. The planes will be repainted and re-leased or sold to other airline companies, but the engines inside them, that's what's really valuable. Some planes will be bought just for that part alone, costing around $15 to $20 million, or about as much as the whole airplane.
19: Fox 10 Phoenix's Ashley Rodriguez. Military leaders peppered with questions over the cost of the Iran war at a budget hearing on Tuesday.
0: Secretary Pete Hegseth pushed back on characterizations that ammunition is being depleted in Iran, but says the Pentagon is trying to ramp up weapons production.
2: We know exactly what we have. We have plenty of what we need. And the reason we're accelerating a lot of this is because the department's been static in how it does this kind of business.
0: Pentagon's comptroller told a Senate panel the latest estimate for the cost of the Iran war is $29 billion, a figure mostly covering munitions and repairing equipment. But that estimate does not include repairing or rebuilding U.S. bases damaged in the region by Iranian attacks. At the White House, Jared Halpern, Fox News.
19: Austin, Texas will pay $35 million to three men and the family of a fourth who were wrongly accused of the 1991 rape and murder of four teenage girls at a yogurt shop. Robert Springsteen, Michael Scott, Forrest Wellborn, and Maurice Pierce all insisted that they were innocent. New DNA science analyzed in 2025 freed the three innocent men and pointed to another man, Robert Eugene Brashears, as the sole killer. I'm Chris DeMeo. This is Fox News.
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22: Larry Elder here, the sage from South Central, the prince of Pico Union, the czar of common sense, the great Eldersky, Don Lorenzo. 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
1: 888-971-SAGE. 888-971-7243. I am Larry Elder. We are Salem News Channel. This is a writer with a publication called the Financial Times. His name is Ed Luce. Here is his analysis of how the war against Iran is going. Number 47.
34: An Iranian, a militant, even more militant Iranian regime than we had a couple of months ago, even if it is divided allegedly between moderates and hardliners, is even more of a pleasure, is even more of a bragging right

0: is the humiliation of the United States.
1: What we're seeing today is a humiliation of the United States. You're comparing that to the release of the hostages after Ronald Reagan came in? Were they pursuing a nuclear bomb then? Were they on the brink of having a nuclear bomb? Something that's been ignored by Donald Trump's predecessors? What we're seeing now is a humiliation of the United States. Are you serious? For a different perspective, this is posted on X by an Iranian American. Let me read you part of this. I think it's a very thoughtful, sensible analysis of what's going on in Iran. Regimes, especially authoritarian ones, can exhibit what psychologists call collective narcissism, a group-level version of malignant narcissism. It's when a system projects grandiosity, entitlement, and fake invincibility to mask deep insecurity and fragility. We're seeing it clearly with the Islamic regime right now. In latest negotiations, they're still making wildly one-sided demands while offering almost nothing meaningful on their nuclear program. President Trump rejected their response as a stupid proposal and a piece of garbage and didn't even finish reading it. Iran is showing the kind of detached, reality-defying behavior that feels almost comical from the outside. This is classic denial, like a textbook narcissist. After serious military setbacks, the Iranian regime remains in echo chambers, downplays losses, and doubles down on defiance instead of adapting. The result is rigidity, mixed with brittleness, predictable, manipulable, and prone to big mistakes and miscalculations. History shows this pattern repeatedly. Dictatorships rarely fall only from outside pressure. They collapse because they lose touch with reality, stop maneuvering flexibly, and sleepwalk into self-made disasters. Collective narcissism makes them hypersensitive to threats yet blind to their own weaknesses. That's where psychological strategy becomes powerful. Trump doesn't rely on just one trick. He constantly changes tone and behavior, mind-bleeping them with unpredictability. The word bleeping was not used. The earlier false sense of security was used specifically to draw the Supreme Leader Khomeini out of hiding, despite clear warnings of war. He was sitting in his office with top commanders as if nothing serious was happening, while deep bunkers had been prepared under residential neighborhoods for that day. Now the pressure is back on full threat mode. Netanyahu recently said there's still work to do. Enriched uranium must be removed from Iran. While a military option exists, President Trump prefers a peaceful path. But the regime clearly feels the heat and understands he's not bluffing. Trump keeps sending strong signals of support for internal protests in Iran as well. This is deliberate pressure. The regime has always believed war works in their favor. They can blame their failures on the enemy, suppress dissent, and rally people around the flag. This time, Trump is making it crystal clear. If war resumes, it is game over for them. But if they cooperate and hand over the enriched uranium peacefully, they might have a chance to survive. He's pushing them hard toward cooperation, and I know many people feel disappointed or suspicious whenever deal-making talk appears. But remember the Persian saying, when you throw an apple in the air, it spins 1,000 times. No single deal is the end of the story. It doesn't mean Trump is letting go. The long-term goal remains ending this dangerous regime and bringing forward an Iran that can cooperate in the new world order. Peaceful, trustworthy, and integrated. Stay patient, observe, stay alert. Their own denial is already doing a lot of the heavy lifting. End of quote. Here's what Trump said about the so-called Iranian moderates, number 42.
2: The leadership changes that you've talked about in Iran, is this still a leadership that you believe you can negotiate with and ultimately reach a peace?
3: I think so. Well, you have two. You have the moderates and you have the lunatics.

0: And I think the moderates are more respected. The lunatics want to fight till the end. You know, there will be a very, it'll be a very quick fight. But I call them, you have, just like our country, we have lunatics too. We have, I call them lunatics, I call them stupid people too. But in Iran, they have the moderates that are dying to make a deal, and then you have the lunatics, and I guess they're a little bit afraid of the lunatics, but, and why not? The level of ferocity for protests, you know, the people are watching it. They want to go out on the streets. They have no weapons. They have no guns. We thought the Kurds were going to give us weapons, but the Kurds disappointed us. The Kurds take, take, take. They have a great reputation in Congress. Congress says, oh, they fight so hard. No, they fight hard when they get paid. So I'm very disappointed in the Kurds. But they were given, I said it wasn't going to work, by the way. I just have to say it. I disagreed with what they did. They gave it. I said, they'll never get there. And I was right. I like to be right. In this case, too bad. But we sent some guns with ammunition, and they were supposed to be delivered, but they kept it. I said, they're going to keep it. But what do I know? I've only been doing this a short period of time. What do I know?
1: He also said Iran agreed to remove their enriched uranium and then backed out. Number 38.
2: So are you saying the Iranians agreed to allow the removal of all their enriched uranium?
0: Yeah, yeah. Well, they did it 2 days ago. They didn't, okay? They did 2 days ago. They said, you're going to have to take it. We were going to go with them. But they changed their mind because they didn't put it in the paper. So when they sent us this document that we waited 4 days for, that should have taken 10 minutes to do, look, very simple. We get that. They guarantee no nuclear weapons for a very long period of time, and a couple of other minor things, but they just can't get there. So they agree with us, and then they take it back. They said to us that it was so badly obliterated, was the word they actually used, that was my original word, that it got challenged by some of the fake news. But and it wasn't challenged with any knowledge. It was just challenged like they were hoping that this wouldn't have been so successful. No, it was obliterated. We have the greatest military in the world. I built it largely in my first term, and I didn't know I'd be using it quite this much in my second term.
1: As for the status of the ceasefire, number 39.
3: For the time being, the ceasefire remains in place.
0: You know, it's unbelievably weak, I would say. I would call it the weakest right now. After reading that piece of garbage they sent us, I didn't even finish reading it. I said, I'm not going to waste my time reading it. I would say it's one of the weakest right now. It's on life support. They understand. These are all medical people. Dr. Oz, life support is not a good thing. Do you agree?
4: Bag prognostic.
0: I would say the ceasefire is on massive life support, where the doctor walks in and says, sir, your loved one has approximately a 1% chance of living. Yeah.
5: Mr. President.
0: Daniel, go ahead.
1: Trump is meeting with the head of China. Here's what General Jack Keane said about this, number 41.
6: Certainly, as you mentioned, David, Iran is an issue here, and it cannot be ignored. What the president would like President Xi to do, and he's already had multiple discussions with him, so dealing with Iran, and that is to put even more pressure on the Iranians and then what they have been doing. And certainly they've been provided intelligence, they provided solid fuel for their ballistic missiles, they've been provided other components for their military equipment, and obviously what China wants is clearly this regime in Iran, David, to survive and to recover, because this is their major foothold in the Middle East. And they certainly welcome Iran being able to push back on the United States over the Straits of Hormuz, even though they're being penalized along with that. They like the...
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15: Hello, mother. Hello, father. Here I am at Camp Granada. Camp is very entertaining. And they say we'll have some fun if it stops raining. I went hiking.
1: 888-971-SAGE. 888-971-7243. 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
15: Leonard Skinner. 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
1: that's a poisoning last night after dinner. Song that was very popular when I was growing up about kids going to summer camp. I can relate. Hopefully these kids that you're going to send to an Angel Tree summer camp will have similar positive memories. This is our annual summer Angel Tree campaign. Just started it on Monday. 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Outdoor activities, Bible study, fresh air, Christian fellowship around kids who have a parent also behind bars. 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I've been to a couple of Angel Tree camps, and I can tell you, you are making a life-changing difference by enabling one of these kids to leave their neighborhood, see trees and fresh air and outdoors, camp activities, sports, with counselors that care about them. Many of these counselors, when they were children, had gone to an Angel Tree camp, and now they're coming back and serving as counselors. I met them. Again, this could be their only opportunity to get out of the neighborhood where they are, get out of that environment, and see there's another aspect to life. And see that life ultimately, no matter your circumstances, is about choices. And you'll be around people that will encourage them to make responsible choices. Angel Tree is where they'll learn about Christ's amazing love for them. And they're going to receive the psychological tools and the encouragement to grow in their faith. So, will you please help send a child to an Angel Tree camp this summer? LarryElder.com. You'll see the banner at the very top. Angel Tree. Or you can phone your gift to 888-206-2855. That's 888-206-2855. I was talking earlier about the deep state, about people that are literally trying to thwart the Trump agenda. WorldNet Daily is placing that one high-ranking Trump official had been reportedly put on leave after the James O'Keefe Media Group released an undercover video showing a budget analyst manager named Benjamin Ellison, works within the executive office of the president. He's on tape saying, "Trump is effing it up for everybody. We've got to get rid of him." He called Trump, quote, "a madman, literally," and then stressed his co-workers, he didn't want them to know his true opinions, and said, quote, "they can't know," close quote. Are you serious? Anyway, this tape came out, and this man, Benjamin Ellison, has now been placed on leave. I presume at some point he'll be fired. When he was contacted for a comment, OMG said he sounded flustered and claimed, quote, "he had no idea what we were talking about," close quote, and then hung up the phone. As I said, he's now on administrative leave and is under investigation. Back to Fetterman and his exchange with Bill Maher. I told you this before, Fetterman almost always votes with Democrats. He didn't vote for the big, beautiful bill. But because he supports Trump on Iran, because he supports Israel, and because he says Trump derangement syndrome is what's leading our party, the governor of Pennsylvania has told him, John Fetterman to get back to being a Democrat? Number 31.
16: No, you're not a believer in marriage, but if you married to someone and you agree 93% of the time, that'd probably be a great marriage. And I'm mystified by it. And what's also on the other side, I've had Republican friends, you know, in office say, they're like, you know, our internals, you're more popular with our people than we are. How? And I don't understand that either. You know, when I vote 93% like a Dem line, and I'm more popular with Republicans, I can't explain it.
1: And lest you have some doubt about what Democrats will do if and when they regain control of the House, let alone the presidency, here is James Carville, number 49.
17: They are just going to have to unilaterally add Puerto Rican and District of Columbia states. They're going to have to, the Constitution gives Congress power over federal elections. I don't think they can redistrict, but they're going to have to do it. They're just going to have to do it. And they may have to expand the court to 13 members.
1: This is a candidate for Congress, Colorado. Check out the policy agenda, number 37.
18: Yeah, I mean, it's just that we abolish ICE. This is an agency that started in what, like 2003? Like, this, we had immigration enforcement before ICE existed. We'll have it after it exists. But the thing that I don't think we talk enough about is also what that reform is going to look like. Abolishing ICE is just one step, right? Democrats have been in power multiple times over the last few decades and did nothing to address the immigration reform that we actually need.
1: And they want to give all illegal aliens a quote-unquote pathway to citizenship. This is exactly what Tom Homan was talking about. The Democrats intentionally allowed all of these illegal aliens in order to alter the census, to give Democrats more power in Congress, and eventually, if they get their right leaders in on their side, a pathway to citizenship which will fundamentally alter this country and fundamentally alter elections, which is exactly what they want to do. I'm Larry Elder.
19: Swimming. Guys are sailing, playing baseball. Gee, that's better. Modifier, kindly disregard this letter.
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21: News. I'm Ted Linder. President Trump on his way to China, where he'll meet with leader Xi Jinping. The president says he'll ask for his cooperation to reopen the Strait of Hormuz.
22: He did say he's going to have a long talk with him about it, noting, though, that China is the largest buyer of Iranian crude oil.
23: We've had no problem, and he's been a friend of mine. He's been somebody that we get along with.
22: Trump says the ceasefire with Iran is on life support.
21: Fox's Aisha Hosni and Shelley Capito had the backing of President Trump's won the Republican nomination for U.S. Senate in West Virginia. Democrats nominating Rachel Anderson. Carol Miller won the Republican nomination for U.S. House in West Virginia's 1st Congressional District. Vince George won on the Democrat side. In Nebraska, Pete Ricketts won the Republican nomination for Senate. Cindy Burbank won the Democrat nomination in the governor's race in Nebraska. Jim Pillen wins the Republican nomination, while Lynn Walls wins for the Democrats. 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
1: 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I'm Larry Elder. We are Salem News Channel. This morning I looked at the Washington Post, which I read so you don't have to. And there's a long, long piece, news piece, about the people who want Donald Trump dead. I was rather surprised it was in the Washington Post because it's a left-wing paper. This was the headline. The headline now. They're not saying someone should kill Trump, but they're coming close. Somebody should do it has become increasingly popular in online memes. Again, they're not saying someone should kill Trump, but they're coming close. Headline, Washington Post. Somebody should do it. And the Post says that sentence is becoming increasingly popular online. First sentence. Peyton Vanest, V-A-N-E-S-T, who is a 27-year-old popular influencer, uploaded a 62-second TikTok video where it got more than 700,000 likes and 3.2 million views. If you're not familiar with TikTok, trust me, that is a boatload. First sentence. Peyton Vanest was fuming about President Donald Trump when he grabbed his phone and hit record. Somebody should, he declared, pausing for dramatic effect. Somebody should, you know? If somebody knew what needed to be done, that person should probably do it. Then he uploaded it. 62-second video, as I said, 700,000 likes, 3.2 million views. And then he put it on Instagram, where it got another 1.4 million views. This was posted 18 days before the third attempt on the president's life in less than 2 years. And the Washington Post, this long article, says more and more things like that are online. It says one of the earliest ones to go viral was a TikTok video from a Brooklyn comedian referring to Elon Musk and Donald Trump. And the comedian said someone should, quote, throw their life away. take one for the team, meaning kill Trump, kill Elon Musk. You'll probably be killed too, but it'll be worth it. Got millions of views. Quote, researchers who study how violence multiplies told the Washington Post they are concerned about the Post's reach and impact. Quotes a professor from University of Notre Dame who studies how social media dehumanizes enemies. He said he first encountered this when a teenage family member saw one of these posts. He asked a few students on campus whether they'd seen it. Every single one had seen it and knew what he meant. The professor said, and I'm quoting him, "I've never seen it quite like this. People are in a dark place." End of quote. The Washington Post interviewed six people who described, quote, a range of complex and sometimes contradictory reasons for posting their own spin on somebody should do it. Most characterize their posts, writes the Washington Post, as a way to vent rage against an administration they say is committing actual violence against its citizens. Most say they weren't appealing for Trump's assassination. One woman, though, acknowledged that she did hope somebody would kill Trump. And they quote her, "Anyone who engages in or endorses political violence or assassination culture should be condemned in the harshest possible terms. But, you know, I don't have a violent bone in my body. I would never do it myself. But Grace said she would be happy if somebody happened to kill Trump." They quote a psychologist and co-founder of something called Violence Prevention Project. Literally, this kind of social permission worries violent experts. Sometimes it's kind of a seminal case. When they get tons and tons of attraction, that starts the contagion. End of quote. I'm Larry Elder.
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1: 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I am Larry Elder. 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Man. Darren is in Lake Charles, Louisiana. Darren, you're on the Larry Elder Show.
2: Yes, I'm here. It's Larry.
1: How you doing, Darren?
2: I'm doing good. Good to talk to you.
1: You too.
2: Been trying and trying. I finally got to this.
1: You just kind of went faint.
2: Oh, okay. I'm crossing a bridge right now. I had a question about the filibuster.
1: Mm-hmm.
2: Right before break, I seen you kind of touched on the subject. I just have a simple question. Maybe it's too simple, but since the filibuster is just a rule, and we just tear it up, ask what we want, like the SAVE Act and everything, and right before midterms, make it law.
1: Yeah.
2: Simple. Maybe it's too simple.
1: No, Darren, it's not too simple, which is exactly what Trump wants John Thune, the Republican leader in the Senate, to do. And Thune is reluctant to do it because he believes, as I believe, that even if he does it and you pass the SAVE Act, which essentially means that you have to show proof of citizenship to register to vote, photo ID to vote, no biological man committing against women in sports, and no gender-altering surgery on minors. That's what the SAVE Act is all about. And majority of Americans support photo voter ID and requiring citizens to show eligibility to vote. Majority of whites, independents, blacks, all support it. Democrats do not. You have to ask yourself why. And I believe the answer is, it'll make it far more difficult for them to cheat in elections. Democrats get mad when I say that, but please explain to me how it is that an issue that enjoys overwhelming support, three parts of it, voting parts of it, the biological men committing against women part, and not allowing gender-affirming surgery, however they call it, on minors, overwhelmingly popular. Why would you oppose that? And President Trump has asked the Senate, because it's a Senate rule, and you're right, it's not law, it's a rule, to do away with it. And that means you can pass all these things with a simple majority. And Thune's argument is, fine, we do that. When and if the Democrats take control of the Senate, and someday they will use the same procedure to cram through all the nonsense that they want, up to and including statehood for Washington, D.C., creating two more Democrat senators, statehood for Puerto Rico, creating two more Democrat senators, expanding the number of justices in the Supreme Court to as many as what James Carville is talking about, 12 or 13, whatever it is, in order to overturn the Republican-appointed conservative majority. Amnesty, all the things that they want to do, they'll have a much easier time to do that if we do away with the filibuster. That's John Thune's argument, and it makes a lot of sense. And whatever it is that we do under nuking the filibuster, they'll probably come in and they'll reverse it. The only argument we have is that the reason for the filibuster is to protect the rights of the minority, so they're not steamrolled. So you have to get a supermajority to pass rules. It's been a law, been followed for a very long period of time. But the president is concerned about what would happen when and if the Democrats take over. Let's again play James Carville laying it all out, number 49.
3: They are just going to have to unilaterally add Puerto Rico to the District of Columbia states. They're going to have to, the Constitution gives Congress power over federal elections. I don't think they can redistrict, but they're things they're going to do. They're going to have to do it. They're just going to have to do it. And they may have to expand the court to 13 members.
1: I said 12, 13. Border Czar Tom Homan was asked whether he is still pursuing an agenda of mass deportation. Here's what he said, number 12.
4: Tom, what do you say to people that say you can't logistically deport that many people?
5: I'll give one hell of a shot. I mean, bottom line is we're not going to give up on President Trump's promise to the American people of mass deportations. And look, we're going to do the best we can to enforce immigration law, and that's what we're doing now. We already had a record this past year. I mean, the prior record was Obama administration in 2012. I actually got an award from President Obama for that. Of course, they don't want to admit it now. That was 409,000. We blew that out of the water, and we're going to blow it again out of the water next year. So, you know, for those who say we can't possibly move that many people, we'll see. We're going to give it our best shot and try as hard as we can to enforce immigration law, because we need to send a message to the whole world that, you know, for the non-criminals, most of them here are non-criminals, right? But we need to send a message to the whole world that it's not okay to enter the country illegally, which is a crime. Not okay to ignore a judge's order. Just don't commit another crime, and we're not looking for you. That's not the message we're sending. If you violate the laws of this country and you're here illegally, we're looking for you.
1: Meanwhile, this is a message L.A. City Council is sending. Number three.
6: The proposal would pave the way for tax-paying non-citizens to vote in local elections. It could end up on the ballot in November, but the measure is facing some opposition.
7: And CBS LA's Joy Benedict was in North Hollywood today and asked voters what they think about that proposal.
8: For me, this is a simple issue of fairness.
9: LA City Council member Hugo Soto Martinez speaking out Thursday about his new proposal to allow non-citizen voting in local elections.
1: So this is their agenda, to allow non-citizens to vote in local elections and eventually let them vote in other elections. Tom Homan talks about sanctuary cities. Number 13.
4: If 600,000, 605,000 was the number last year, and you're saying we haven't seen anything yet, what kind of numbers can we expect this year?
5: Well, look, we're in the process of hiring 10,000 more agents. I think we got about 7,000 on board. We got 3,000 in the pipeline through the academy. So we have more resources to do this work. 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

0: 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We have a few minutes left. This is an ad attacking Spencer Pratt, the man who wants to be mayor of L.A. Now, listen to the ad, and you tell me why this is a bad thing. Number 23.
1: Republican Spencer Pratt is the last thing Los Angeles needs for mayor. Pratt opposes using taxpayer money to build brand new houses for our unhoused neighbors, saying it's time for the homeless to get help or get out. Pratt thinks L.A. needs thousands more police officers rather than more social workers, and Republican Spencer Pratt thinks public employee unions should have less power, not more. L.A. is on the right track and needs to stay the course. Vote no on Republican Spencer Pratt.
0: What exactly was objectionable? And this was a meltdown on CNN. One of the panelists said that Spencer Pratt was pushing straight-up common sense. Number 22.
2: I mean, his odds are going up. We'll see. This is a really uphill battle for him. But I think Republicans should be taking copious notes because he's literally, you just got to embrace common sense and be normal. And he is calling out the fact that leftists in L.A. seem to be fine with letting people, you know, shoot up in front of schools. They're fine with dogs getting injected with fentanyl. They're doing nothing. And he's calling out some very obvious things that the vast majority of Americans can agree on. And he's going viral because of it. People want common sense.
3: Is this common sense for real? Like, as an LA voter, as someone that will vote for mayor in Los Angeles, I'm telling you, this is the opposite of common sense. This is so embarrassing. I am so exhausted of being surrounded by this level of idiocy. It is not... This guy is not practical. This man's plan was to live up his reality fame. When that dwindled, he wanted to be an influencer. When that dwindled, he tried to make his wife...
0: Okay, so you're not enamored with Mr. Pratt. Trump on the filibuster, number two.
4: You pushed on True Social, calling on Senate Republicans to blow up the filibuster. It's a big issue with MAGA. MAGA wants you to get rid of it.
5: They should
4: Why
5: do,
4: don't
5: it?
4: Do it.
5: Why don't they do it?
4: I don't know.
5: I have no idea. You know why, I guess? Because they have three or four that are like hardline, the same ones, that are hardline no to everything. And if you don't have all of them, you know, we have a very small majority.
0: And John so a good Trump man. Says, hey, if we don't do it, first chance they get, they'll do it. And he's not wrong. I'm Larry Elder. See you tomorrow. God bless.
6: What can I say? Mamba out.
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0: A meeting in
16: in China. I'm Ted Lindner, Fox News. President Trump on his way to Beijing to meet with the Chinese President Xi Jinping for a two-day summit to discuss future deals between the two countries. This comes as America and Iran are in an ongoing conflict, and there's no sign of an upcoming peace deal. The president speaking to reporters outside the White House on Tuesday before leaving for China, saying again that Iran wants to make a deal.
17: Their military is gone. It's wiped out. And we're only going to make a good deal. We'll see what happens. But I believe that one way or the other, it's going to be very good for the American people. And I think actually very good for the Iranian people.
16: The president stopping in Alaska before he made his way to Beijing, expected to arrive in a few hours. He says that any peace deal will not include a nuclear weapon for Iran. The two-day summit comes as China is looking to expand its global influence. Fox Business Network's Lydia Hu explains how this could be a problem for American farmers.
18: Foreign ownership of American farmland is growing. That's why it's a problem. Nearly 46 million acres of American farmland are owned by foreigners. China's share, they own almost 250,000 acres nationwide. That is less than 1% of all foreign-owned farmland, but it's the concentration of that ownership in just a handful of states and by a handful of companies. There are five companies that account for roughly 92% of Chinese-held farmland in the United States. That's outsized influence.
16: The Panama Canal also a major issue after a Panamanian court ruled earlier this year that a Hong Kong-based firm can no longer operate both ends of the canal. U.S. officials say China's retaliating by detaining dozens of Panama-flag ships since March. The canal handles more than 40% of U.S. container traffic worth roughly $270 billion in goods each year. 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
16: Shelley Capito, who had the backing of President Trump, has won the Republican nomination for U.S. Senate in West Virginia, while Democrats nominated Rachel Anderson. Carol Miller won in the Republican nomination for U.S. House in West Virginia's 1st Congressional District, while Vince George won the Democrat nomination on Tuesday night. In Nebraska, Pete Ricketts won the Republican nomination for Senate, while Cindy Burbank won the Democrat nomination. And in the governor's race in Nebraska, Jim Pillen wins the Republican nomination. The Democrats get Lynn Walz. Potentially dark times at Hershey Park in Pennsylvania. Fox's Tom Rigotti with more.
32: 200 unionized maintenance workers may go on strike. Workers at the Pennsylvania Park, the Hotel Hershey, and the Giant Center rejected what Hershey Entertainment and Resorts describes as its last, best, and final contract offer after months of negotiations. The stalemate sets the stage for a union vote authorizing a three-day strike this week that could impact operations just days ahead of the scheduled start of their summer season. However, park officials say they're still on track to open daily on May 21st. Tom Rigotti, Fox News.
16: President Trump defending his economic policies, and a report shows surging inflation.
33: The consumer price index jumped 3.8% in April, the largest increase in 3 years, outpacing wage gains. President Trump says the inflation is short-term, tied to the Iran war.
17: Now, with all of this, inflation is much lower than it was under Biden. Biden had the highest inflation in the history of our country. Inflation is nothing by comparison.
33: The president says increases in gas prices and dips in the economy are worth the cost of preventing Iran from getting a nuclear weapon. At the White House, Jared Halpern, Fox News.
16: And a 40-year-old Missouri man charged with manufacturing explosives and distributing information linked to the New Orleans terror attack. Jordan Derrick also charged in connection with an apartment explosion in Missouri. The New Year's Eve 2025 New Orleans terrorist attack killed 14 people and injured nearly 60 others. I'm Ted Lindner. This is Fox News.
1: Here's your latest weather forecast from the Talk of the Town, 97.7 FM and 1570 AM. For today, we'll have a chance of rain showers with highs in the mid-60s. For tonight, we'll have a chance of rain showers with a low near 40. Thursday, we'll have a slight chance of showers with highs in the mid-50s. Thursday night will be partly cloudy with a low near 40. Friday will be mostly sunny with a high near 70. Friday night will be mostly cloudy with lows in the mid-50s. And Saturday, we'll have a chance of showers and thunderstorms, warmer with highs in the mid-80s. That's your latest weather forecast from the Talk of the Town.
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24: Wednesday, May 13th, 2026. I'm Dave Anthony. With no end in sight to the Iran conflict, President Trump goes to China, which needs oil it can't get right now and is pushing for peace.
26: China's been using Iran to destabilize the Middle East. So this is long-held Chinese foreign policy. Whether President Trump can change that, I hope that he can, but the odds say that he

0: President Trump will spend the next few days in China, where he'll hold talks with Chinese leader Xi Jinping.
1: He's been a friend of mine. He's been somebody that we get along with. And I think you're going to see that good things are going to happen. This is going to be a very exciting trip.
0: And the president goes to China with the Iran conflict far from settled.
1: We'll win it one way or the other. We'll win it peacefully or otherwise.
0: Adding, right before taking off for Beijing, he won't need China's help. One reporter asked the president about inflation spiking up because of the conflict.
1: We had a choice. Let these lunatics have a nuclear weapon. If you want to do that, then you're a stupid person, and you happen to be. I mean, I know you very well.
0: The president also predicted that once the conflict's over, there'll be a lot of oil and prices will drop. But Democrats are wary of the Trump-China trip. Senate Minority Leader Chuck Schumer says,
2: Xi Jinping has Donald Trump salivating at the prospect of $1 trillion Chinese investments in America that would threaten America's supply chains, threaten economic independence, threaten national security.
0: So with Iran and trade, even Taiwan, there's a lot on the agenda for the president on this trip.
3: There are so many disagreements between the United States and China, and this is one of the ways to clear them.
0: Gordon Chang is a senior fellow at the Gatestone Institute, an expert on China who's written numerous books.
3: I tend to think that President Trump shouldn't go to China, but the point here is that he is definitely doing so. I think we can accomplish more by not talking to the Chinese. We've issued warnings. I think we need to carry through on those warnings. So I would prefer to see us impose those costs on China and then talk if the Chinese want to.
0: Okay.
3: And if the Chinese want to talk, have them come to the United States rather than President Trump going to their capital.
0: He touts a friendship that he has with Xi Jinping. You know, he's liked to have relationships with leaders, even adversaries, including, you know, his meeting a couple of years ago, a couple of them, the summits he had with North Korea's leader in his first term in office.
3: I can't tell you what President Trump is thinking, but for Xi Jinping, friendship does not matter. Relationship doesn't matter. The Chinese have always been ruthlessly pragmatic, Xi Jinping even more so. So I don't think that this actually helps because the Chinese generally tend to see signs of friendship as signals of weakness. And so they then take advantage of it.
0: The Iran conflict hangs over all of this. He has said that the ceasefire with Iran is on life support. He called their latest counterproposal trying to end the conflict garbage. China's been involved. They've had talks recently with Iran's foreign minister. They want the hostilities to end. Is there a chance that China leads us into some sort of a deal through this meeting?
3: There's always a chance. I don't think it's very likely. We got to remember the basis of this is that China supported Iran across the board for decades. China essentially transplanted its nuclear weapons program on Iranian soil, which is the reason why we have a war in the first place. China's been using Iran to destabilize the Middle East. So this is long-held Chinese foreign policy. Whether President Trump can change that, you know, I hope that he can. But the odds say that he can't.
0: Iran gets a lot of revenue out of China. Almost all of its oil is sold to China. China gets nearly half of its energy from the Strait of Hormuz. And, of course, the shipping there is mostly halted because of this conflict. So who needs the Iran conflict to end more, us or China?
3: China, for sure. The United States gets very little through the Strait of Hormuz. And we need to end Iran's nuclear weapons program, and we need to take away their ballistic missiles. So,
0: does this give President Trump more leverage? Does he have strength going into this meeting because China needs the Iran conflict to end?
3: Yes, that's certainly one of President Trump's high cards in this meeting. We know that the oil shock has hit China's economy. China has already a fragile economy, and there's something even more important. And that is because Xi Jinping has turned his back on consumption as the basis of the Chinese economy, his only hope of economic growth is to export more. To export more, he needs a calm world. Now, Xi Jinping has been making that world more turbulent through supporting proxy contests around the globe. So, yeah, China right now needs peace, and President Trump can deliver it. So this is a very interesting situation. You know, a lot of people say, oh, you know, China's very long-term thinking. Well, no, because what they're doing right now is very short-term.
0: Trade, certainly there's a lot of tension, President Trump, and trade in a lot of countries, China specifically. We had huge tariffs on China.

0: At the beginning of his second term, then they've negotiated those down. He's bringing with him, President Trump, nearly 20 CEOs, big names from American industry, including some financial leaders from Visa and MasterCard, Goldman Sachs. Apple CEO is going to be there. Elon Musk of Tesla and SpaceX are going to be there. Does that have leverage trying to work something out with China on trade?
1: No. As a matter of fact, it gives China leverage because China will use that against the United States. You know, China always says, well, we'll further open up our economy. And, you know, they'll try to get something from Trump on other issues for that. But we know that Xi Jinping has been closing the Chinese economy down. And especially since the middle of 2023, he's been making life extremely difficult for American and other foreign companies in China, especially with his amendments to the counter-espionage law, which essentially criminalized normal business practices. So I think the position of the United States should be to try to get American companies out of China to lessen their vulnerability to a hostile Chinese regime. And so I don't see this as in our interest at all.
0: I mentioned Tesla's CEO being on this Trump trip to China. Earlier this year, the president suggested on a trip to Detroit, he would welcome Chinese automakers to build factories here in the U.S. and manufacture their cars with American workers. That concerns some in the U.S. auto industry, especially in Michigan, and lawmakers from that state are co-sponsors of legislation with Republican and Democrat support to ban Chinese vehicles from entering the market.
1: It is a horrible idea. We know the Chinese regime has publicly called for the destruction of the United States. We know that they use every point of contact to subvert us. So we should be reducing China's points of contact with our society, not increasing them. So this is absolutely the wrong way to go.
0: What would be the harm of a Chinese vehicle here?
1: Well, Chinese EVs, for instance, which is what they're primarily selling these days, are rolling spy machines because they collect information and they send it back to Beijing. And so we do not need more Chinese espionage in our country. Plus also, if these are automated drive cars, then, you know, China can, if it wants to, can take a car and drive it off the cliff or into oncoming traffic. So no, we should not be allowing China's EVs into our roads.
0: Taiwan has been an area of concern for ours for many years. The president of China, Xi Jinping, has said over and over he wants a reunification. People have feared that they might take Taiwan by force. Do you think that's a topic that they'll discuss this time around?
1: China always raises it. And by the way, it's unification, not reunification.
0: Okay.
1: Because the People's Republic has never exercised sovereignty over Taiwan. As a matter of fact, no Chinese regime has ever held indisputable sovereignty to Taiwan. Taiwan, people don't think they're Chinese. You know, you look at self-identification surveys. So this would be a hostile invasion, not a reunification of the country. And I hope President Trump continues American foreign policy to protect Taiwan, because it's not only in Taiwan's interest, it's in our interest as well. It's not just the fact that Taiwan Semiconductor Manufacturing Company, TSMC, makes 92% of the world's most sophisticated semiconductors. It's because Taiwan is seen as a test of American credibility. And it's also at a time when China is attacking democracies. We should not allow the Chinese to annex any democracy, especially one as important as Taiwan.
0: Do you think that Do you think they would militarily do that? Do you think that's really a plan that they'll put into effect at some point?
1: Xi Jinping has made it clear that annexation of Taiwan is a test of his personal legitimacy. Right now, I don't think they can do it because Xi Jinping has decimated the top of the Chinese military with his relentless and intensifying purges. There are no operational officers at the top of the military, which China would need to coordinate something as difficult as an invasion of the main island of Taiwan. So, no, I don't think right now that they are in any condition to do that. They can threaten. They can have all these hostile and belligerent exercises around Taiwan. But I don't think that they can actually launch an invasion, at least at the present moment.
0: You mentioned Chinese spying and surveillance. We had the spy balloon a couple of years ago that was famously flying overhead. But there's also, you have the book Plan Red, China's Project to Destroy America. And you've talked a lot about China undermining us. We've had that with Russia in the 2016 election in the past, where social media, our foreign adversaries are active trying to pit us against each other. How active is China at that right now?
1: China in 2020 was very active in the presidential election. It supported Joe Biden over Bernie Sanders in the Democratic Party primaries, and it supported Biden over Trump in the general election. In 2024, we saw a change in China's election activities. They devoted most of their efforts towards state and local elections. They were pretty much out of the presidential election from what we can tell. But they're still very involved in our electoral process.
0: But what about in general with social media, not election oriented, but just in general, trying to get people riled up?
1: We saw that in TikTok. So, for instance, before the change in ownership, when you looked at the videos on Hamas, 96.5% of them, according to one study, supported the terrorist group. I mean, that was not organic. That was China using the algorithm, the curation algorithm, to propagate its narratives. We know that China did that, for instance, right after the Russian invasion of Ukraine, supporting Moscow's efforts. We know that TikTok has been used to promote illicit drug use in the United States. That relates to its fentanyl campaign against us. And we also know that they try to divide Americans. So they've been very successful at that.
0: China, competitor, enemy, adversary, what word do you like best?
1: Enemy, which is the only appropriate one, because China considers us to be an enemy. We know this because in May 2019, People's Daily, which is the most authoritative publication in China, carried a landmark editorial that declared a, quote, people's war on us. That's a phrase that has great resonance in Communist Party history. And if we needed any clarification, in March of 2023, PLA Daily, which is the main propaganda organ of the Chinese military, defined people's war as total war. They didn't really need to do that for themselves. They were doing that for us. So they've made it very clear that what they think of us. They consider us an enemy. We need to consider them an enemy as well.
0: Gordon Chang, who is senior fellow at the Gatestone Institute and author of many books on China, the latest Plan Red, China's Project to Destroy America. I know you'll be watching the summit closely. Thank you very much for being here.
1: Oh, thank you so much, Dave.
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17: Good morning. It's Wednesday, May 13th. I'm Chris DeMayo, and this is the Fox News Rundown. President Trump is set to meet with Chinese President Xi Jinping in China. The president says he'll ask for his cooperation to reopen the Strait of Hormuz. We hear more from Fox's Aisha Hosni.
18: He did say he's going to have a long talk with him about it, noting, though, that China is the largest buyer of Iranian crude oil.
19: We've had no problem, and he's been a friend of mine. He's been somebody that we get along with.
18: Trump says a ceasefire with Iran is on life support.
17: Tariffs will also be discussed. He'll also talk about Taiwan and an $11 billion weapons package. King Charles will announce the British government's plans in a speech Parliament today, but questions remain over whether British Prime Minister Keir Starmer will survive to see them through. Fox's Jonathan Savage reports from London.
20: The state opening of Parliament is one of the big events of British politics, steeped in tradition, grandeur, and political theatre. King Charles, in full crown and robes, will read a speech outlining his government's agenda, but it's a government in chaos. Dozens of Labour Party lawmakers want their leader, Prime Minister Keir Starmer, to resign. They blame him for their party's unpopularity and want bolder leadership. Starmer insists he won't quit, and he'll hope today's event provides some positive momentum. Jonathan Savage, Fox News.
17: That's the Fox News Rundown for Wednesday, May 13th. I'm Chris DeMayo, Fox News.
16: This is the Fox News Rundown.
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0: Jill, why don't you tell the class what you did this weekend?
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0: 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For today, we'll have a chance of rain showers with highs in the mid-60s. For tonight, we'll have a chance of rain showers with a low near 40. Thursday, we'll have a slight chance of showers with highs in the mid-50s. Thursday night will be partly cloudy with a low near 40. Friday will be mostly sunny with a high near 70. Friday night will be mostly cloudy with lows in the mid-50s. And Saturday, we'll have a chance of showers and thunderstorms warmer with highs in the mid-80s. That's your latest weather forecast from the Talk of the Town.
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2: I'm Jerry Willis, and this is the Fox Business Report. Stocks finishing mixed on Tuesday, with the tech-heavy NASDAQ falling as the AI trade retreats, and inflation picked up faster than expected in April and hitting the highest level in 3 years as the Iranian war delivered higher gas prices. David Nicholas of Nicholas Wealth Management says the rally on Wall Street can continue despite hot inflation.
3: The good news is what's driving that. This is not a broad-based inflation scare. What's driving it is energy. Look, energy is up 17.9% year over year. What happens is when we get an Iran resolution, not if, but when we get that resolution, that headline inflation number is going to come down a lot faster than what I think most people realize.
2: The Dow rising 56 points, the NASDAQ lower by 186, S&P 500 down 12. This morning, the producer price index for April will be released. That's your Fox Business Report. I'm Hillary Barsky, invested in you.

0: This is the Fox News Rundown.
1: The latest consumer price index shows inflation is up. Fox Business reporter Lauren Simonetti says inflation rose 3.8% over this time last year, and she says that number is now outpacing wage growth.
2: Most of the increase came from energy. This is an energy story, up almost 18%. Gasoline specifically up 28%, airfare up 20%. You can see there transportation and clothing rising more than 4% each, shelter up 3.3%.
1: Core inflation is up as well. Minus food and gas, it's up 2.8%. During a defense budget hearing before the House Appropriations Committee Tuesday, Democrats, including Congresswoman Rosa DeLauro, criticized the administration's spending asks, including money for a missile defense system and naval ship modernization.
3: With gas prices and inflation numbers increasing, the American people just want to afford the basic necessities for everyday life. But this administration is not doing anything to help them with the cost of living crisis.
1: The president has floated the idea of suspending the federal gas tax. That would have to get through Congress, though there is plenty of Democratic support, including from Colorado Senator John Hickenlooper.
4: We've got to do everything we can possibly do to help American workers, the working people in this country, get to the end of the month and still be able to pay their rent. And we're not there. And so gas prices have gone up so much, suspending the taxes isn't going to solve it. That's almost a joke. But I'll support every little bit we've got to do.
1: There are some bright spots in the economic picture. In April, home sales rose slightly, 0.2% from March. And the Port of Los Angeles, one of the nation's busiest, processed nearly 6% more containers last month than a year ago, driven by an increase in imports, despite concerns over trade.
5: I trust the administration on this. I know President Trump plays a long game, and very quickly we should see numbers coming down.
1: Louisiana Republican Congresswoman Julia Letlow is running for Senate.
5: You know, Louisiana, we know how to unleash domestic energy right here in the Gulf of America. We're going to continue doing that. I'm so grateful for this administration for the deregulation that they put in place so we can continue doing that right off our coast. I think that's going to help with inflation and affordability. So we're going to keep plugging away in Louisiana to help the cause.
1: What do you think the plan should be beyond that to tackle that or work to bring it back down? And I say that, I know everything is being seen through the lens of midterms, right? So what would you, as somebody who's running not for House seat, but for a Senate seat, what would you say, I guess, in addition, you'd want to see done, if anything?
5: Yeah, again, I think that when I talk to voters all across Louisiana and we talk about what's happening in Iran and making sure that they have absolutely no capability to form a nuclear weapon, they fully support the administration's endeavors to make sure that we are protecting American lives first. I go back to supporting this administration, supporting President Trump in what he's doing to keep us safe. And I look forward to a swift response and hopefully bringing those numbers back down to where most of America feels comfortable and we can fill up our tanks and go along on our way.
1: Yeah, do you feel confident gas prices will go back down quickly? I mean, Louisiana is an energy-rich state. You probably know people in the business. Is there, I guess if you talk to any of them, is there confidence that this will go back down quickly or might it take some time?
5: I feel fully confident that those numbers will go down, especially when we have success over with the conflict. And whenever I talk to our oil and gas industry right here in Louisiana, they are doing their part. They are stepping up. There are tens of thousands of jobs in Louisiana in the energy sector, and they're going to continue plugging away to make sure that they're providing what our country needs so that we're not reliant on other countries. It's so important when it comes to energy production. So we're going to keep doing our part right here in Louisiana.
1: Okay, let's talk about your job right now. We know you're running for Senate, but the House has a bit of a to-do list in front of it. When it comes to reauthorizing FISA 702, the warrantless surveillance capability for foreign targets abroad, the House got an extension on that. But some are demanding a provision that would require a warrant for searches of American data to use FISA 702. And others are demanding a provision that would ban a central bank digital currency. And I want to know, do you have a position on that? Do you want to see a ban? Does it need to be tied to FISA?
5: Again, I support the administration and I support leadership's stance on FISA moving forward. I know how important FISA is when it comes to national security. So I'll continue to be supportive with how leadership crafts the future bill and how the administration would like to move forward. We cannot tie the president's hands at a time like this. So I'm going to continue supporting leadership and the administration and how they craft the bill moving forward.
1: And how do you feel about this reconciliation language that would allow, I guess it would allot really $1 billion for Secret Service security upgrades to the new White House ballroom currently under construction?
5: Well, we saw what happened at the Hilton. The president absolutely needs a space available that is secure so that situations like that don't ever happen again. So I fully support building the ballroom and the security that it will take to make sure it's secure.
1: Is $1 billion appropriate? Do you think there should be discussion about exactly what that would go toward, or do you think it should just be that sort of lump sum?
5: Well, I'll continue reading through it. But again, I support the administration in needing that security and want everyone to be safe. So if $1 billion is the price tag that it's going to take to make sure that an area is secure and a president doesn't have to worry about losing his life every event he goes to, then yes, I think it's my duty to step up and support that as well.
1: Let's turn to the race you are currently in for the Senate seat, currently held by Senator Cassidy. Tell us why you want to jump from the House to the Senate. I know a lot of your colleagues are actually retiring from the House and running for other office. Why did you make this? How did you make this decision?
5: Well, I definitely see public service as a calling more than anything else. And Louisiana was devastated by the vote that Senator Cassidy took, not just to impeach the president, but to convict him. You know, when I was running for this seat 6 years ago, I heard about it wherever I went in my district. People were distraught and upset that he turned his back on Louisiana and forgot that he represents the people of Louisiana by casting that judgmental vote. And they have not forgotten. And I want to make sure that they have somebody they can depend on over in the Senate side who understands that this is not my seat. It's the people's seat. And I'm here to represent them. And that I make sure that I know that this is me being in service to them and listening to their concerns and issues before I ever cast a vote or make a decision on their behalf. They don't have to worry that I will ever waver when times are tough, that I make sure that I'm representing the people of Louisiana. So that is why I took the leap of faith after President Trump asked me to join the race and gave me his complete and total endorsement. He looked at everybody who was in the race and said, Julia, I need you over there on the Senate side. And it's been an honor to run for the United States Senate. And we are almost there. May 16th is Election Day.
1: Did President Trump have a role in you running? Like, in other words, did he ask you to run, or did you say, I'm going to run? And then he said, I like you of all of them.
5: No, you probably saw the Truth Social post where it was a direct ask, run, Julia, run. And so, wow, what an incredible honor to have the leader of the free world with the most powerful endorsement in the world ask you to jump into a race. And, you know, my path to Congress is not conventional. I'm not a career politician. I don't hold on to this so tightly as some of my other colleagues. And so it's an honor to take another leap of faith and continue working with the president to move forward the America First agenda, proving that to him on the House side. And I will continue to do it on the Senate side as well.
1: Now, Senator Cassidy is not going into this primary without a fight. He is saying, and I know you already know this and have commented about it, I want you to tell us, he's saying when you worked at the University of Louisiana Monroe as an administrator under the former university president that you embraced DEI, you called yourself a strong progressive leader, and he's now calling you liberal. What do you say in response to that?
5: Well, go look at my record. My record proves that I am conservative to the core. And DEI 6 years ago was introduced in higher education as something that could be a tool to encourage students, staff, faculty to work hard and go achieve the American dream. And I quickly witnessed the left completely hijack any of those efforts and turn it into indoctrination of our students, Marxism, holding people down instead of lifting them up. And so once I witnessed that firsthand, because I was in education, I spent the last 5 years in Congress fighting against it. It's why I authored the Parents' Bill of Rights to root out DEI in our K-12 programs. It's why I supported the End Woke in Higher Education Act in Congress. And it's why I've voted continuously to get DEI out of our military and out of our academies, while Senator Cassidy voted time and time again to entrench it even further. So that could not be farther from the truth. He has spent, close to $14 million in attack ads against me, and yet we are still searching in the polls, and that is a testament to how strong and conservative the state is and how strong the Trump endorsement is and how much they believe in the America First agenda.
1: When you worked in education, did you, because I'm reading things that are being attributed to you, and I just want you to clarify, did you feel when you worked in education that there wasn't enough minority representation in faculty, that there weren't enough women? How did you feel at that time?
5: Well, if you look back at the statistics, there were only 8% of female faculty members. And so the student body was 65% female. So, of course, you want there to be more women stepping up. And but it should not be based on anything other than merit. And if you listen to my entire interview, I talk about anonymity in hiring processes, that people should not be advanced just because of the color of their skin or their gender. They should earn it. And so I'm always going to be supportive of anyone who is earning their way, their path forward to success.
1: Let's talk about redistricting before I let you go. A lot of it is happening because of the latest Supreme Court decision that had to do with your state. The Calais decision emanated out of Louisiana. Do you think Louisiana will eliminate both congressional seats held by Democrats, or just the one that was specifically ruled unconstitutional?
5: Well, I am so incredibly proud and excited that the Supreme Court did the right thing in striking that these districts can no longer be drawn based solely upon race. You know, I've run for Congress for 3 times now, and every single time I've had to run in a different district because it was litigated to the nth degree and never knew. And that's a disservice to the voters and disservice to those of us who are running. So I'm so grateful that the Supreme Court did the right thing. And I believe that it is before the state legislature today as we speak in Louisiana. I have full faith that they will do the right thing and draw fair maps, and excited to see what they come up with. But as for now, it is in the state's hands where it belongs.
1: Congresswoman Julia Letlow, now a Senate candidate, thank you so much for joining us and for your time.
5: I appreciate you so much. Thank you.
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17: Fox News, I'm Chris DeMeo. President Trump's expected to land in China this morning. He'll meet with President Xi Jinping this evening. He says he'll ask for Xi's cooperation to reopen the Strait of Hormuz, but there are plenty of other items on the agenda.
18: Tariffs, AI, and rare earth minerals used in chips are also expected to come up.
17: Fox's Aisha Hosni in Beijing. FBI Director Kash Patel gets grilled by senators while testifying on the agency's 2027 budget request.
18: Maryland Senator Chris Van Hollen and FBI Director Kash Patel sparring over reports about Patel's drinking habits.
19: Director Patel, come on. These are serious allegations that were made against you.
20: They're allegations
19: in a lawsuit that you filed.
18: The two had several heated moments.
17: Fox's Kristen Goodwin. 12 people hospitalized after severe rain and flooding in Turkey. 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

0: is the Fox News Rundown. 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
1: The San Antonio Spurs are just one win away from their first trip to the NBA's Western Conference Finals since 2017, beating the Minnesota Timberwolves 126-97 behind 27 points from Victor Wembanyama to take a 3-2 series lead. Off the court, the Philadelphia 76ers announced that they've parted ways with President Daryl Morey. Now, all of that news overshadowed by a day of tragedy around the NBA, including 13-year veteran Jason Collins, who was the first openly gay active male player in any of the four major sports, passing away at the age of 47 from brain cancer. That's sports in the Fox News Rundown. I'm Greg Thompson, Fox News.
2: Now an update from OutKick's Stan Dokich.
3: I'm a big believer in the idea that if it's not broke, don't fix it. He is not. He is an innovator. Calipari is not a status quo guy. He's not. He's never been. He never will be. So he's giving us a load of malarkey here, and I like it because I'm going to send this to Cal and say, yeah, that's right, Cal. I criticized you because I rarely do because I think the dude is brilliant and should be listened to. If we are to expand, my hope is that at least half the spots are held for non-Power 4 teams. That's right. That's a good idea, except if he is on the bubble and he doesn't get in and all of a sudden Akron's getting in, then he'll be pissed. There's only one reason to make these decisions, and that's money. And in this era, that's the right reason. It simply is. As someone who's been both David and won some and Goliath who lost some, that's what makes this tournament special. We can't afford to lose that special place in our sport. I agree. For OutKicks, don't at me. I'm Dan Dokich, and this is Fox News Rundown.
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8: For almost the entirety of the half century I've lived on Earth, I've had experts, teachers, politicians, and activists hectoring me about how climate change is going to destroy the planet. But this week, in the New York Times, of all places, is evidence that climate alarmism is finally starting to cool down. Quote, Democrats do not have to campaign on climate change anymore, end quote, blared the headline this week as author Matt Huber argued that voters are rather turned off by the subject. I would suggest that this is because it is the single most expensive lie in human history. In elementary school, I endured warnings of a coming ice age. Then, by high school, it was global warming that was minutes away from ending humanity. By the time I was an adult, the warming having failed, surprisingly, to occur, we settled on climate change as the vague name for the inevitable apocalypse. In 2018, as Representative Alexandria Ocasio-Cortez was coming into prominence, she told us that we had a mere 12 years to fix the climate problem or we would all die. In that time, untold trillions have been spent by the government, along with basically every business in the country, to hold the weather at bay, even though every prediction the alarmists have made have fallen flat. Now, finally, after 50 years of hysteria, the New York Times, the very gray lady with her hair on fire over climate change this whole time, tells us it's not such a big deal after all? Say what you will, but as an apocalyptic hoax, climate alarmism has had an absolutely historic run. Overpopulation nonsense had a few years in the 60s, but nothing compared to the decades of pure insanity that we have had to live through thanks to Al Gore's unhinged predictions. Everyone wants to be a good steward of Mother Nature. Littering is bad and all that, but performative nonsense like paper straws that melt in your cocktail or cars that shut themselves off every 10 seconds are meaningless gestures. Expensive, meaningless gestures. Nothing about American climate policy or attitudes towards it have ever made any sense. We tighten our belts and pay through the nose to keep our emissions low, while the rest of the world basically fires huge carbon dioxide cannons up into the sky. For once, I agree with the New York Times. It is time for this madness to end. We do not need to saddle our children with the emotional and economic damage of make-believe climate disasters. Americans are smart enough to know that whatever the loony left might tell them, the end is not nigh. This is David Marcus, Fox News digital columnist and author of Charade, The COVID Lies That Crushed a Nation.
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1: He's still in the air. I'm Dave Anthony, Fox News. President Trump on his way to China for talks with Chinese leader Xi Jinping.
2: He's been a friend of mine. He's been somebody that we get along with. And I think you're going to see that good things are going to happen.
1: And they meet in the middle of an Iran conflict that has halted Iran's oil shipping with a U.S. blockade. And China is Iran's biggest oil customer.
3: The president says that he does not need President Xi to intervene on his behalf when it comes to the Iran talks, securing an Iran deal. Although he did say that he's going to have a very long talk with him about Iran, as China is the one that stands to benefit the most from the Strait of Hormuz reopening.
1: That's Fox's Aisha Hosni in Beijing. The president also told reporters before leaving, Iran won't be his top issue in the talks. So what is?
2: I would say more than anything else will be trade.
1: And after all the tariffs he imposed earlier on China, more than a dozen business leaders, including the CEOs of Tesla and Apple, are on this Trump trip. And the president posted on Truth Social during the flight that he'll be asking China's leader to open up the country so those brilliant people can work their magic. Another loss in court for Democrats. In the congressional redistricting controversy, days after Virginia's Supreme Court rejected and threw out new voter-approved map that could have helped Democrats flip four House seats from Republicans, Missouri's Supreme Court rules against a Democratic challenge there to a new map that helps the GOP.
4: Missouri's eight U.S. House seats are filled by six Republicans and two Democrats. The new map splits a western district that for decades contained nearly all of Kansas City to potentially gain a 7-1 GOP advantage.
1: Fox's Gernal Scott. In Nebraska, Cindy Burbank won the Democratic primary for a Senate seat, defeating a candidate some Democrats called a Republican plant. And Burbank's reportedly considering dropping out of the race to potentially help independent Dan Osborne challenge incumbent Republican Senator Pete Ricketts. 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
8: I'm Jerry Willis, and this is the Fox Business Report. Stocks finishing mixed on Tuesday with the tech-heavy NASDAQ falling as the AI trade retreats, and inflation picked up faster than expected in April and hitting the highest level in 3 years as the Iranian war delivered higher gas prices. David Nicholas of Nicholas Wealth Management says the rally on Wall Street can continue despite hot inflation.
9: The good news is what's driving that. This is not a broad-based inflation scare. What's driving it is energy. Look, energy is up 17.9% year over year. What happens is when we get an Iran resolution, not if, but when we get that resolution, that headline inflation number is going to come down a lot faster than what I think most people realize.
8: The Dow rising 56 points, the NASDAQ lower by 186, S&P 500 down 12. This morning, the producer price index for April will be released. That's your Fox Business Report. I'm Hillary Barsky, invested in you.
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12: State good Wednesday morning. Showers likely, mainly this morning, the low 60s. State Patrol continues investigating the traffic death of a 31-year-old Youngstown man yesterday. Brendan Nichols, a passenger in a pickup truck driven by a Hubbard man that went off Mount Everett Road near Seaford Lewis Road in Hubbard Township, hitting some trees and rolling over. No word on injuries to the driver or two other teen passengers. State has a new online tool aimed at assisting residents as they get older. The Ohio Aging Compass, meant to make it easier for older adults to get information on resources. There's also info on planning for long-term care. And alcohol is coming to the Canfield Fair this year. Nearby residents approved a couple of options on the primary ballot, allowing the fair to sell beer. Fairgoers will drink the beer in designated beer garden areas, though. I'm Jim Michaels.
13: 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For today, we'll have a chance of rain showers with highs in the mid-60s. For tonight, we'll have a chance of rain showers with a low near 40. Thursday, we'll have a slight chance of showers with highs in the mid-50s. Thursday night will be partly cloudy with a low near 40. Friday will be mostly sunny with a high near 70. Friday night will be mostly cloudy with lows in the mid-50s. And Saturday, we'll have a chance of showers and thunderstorms, warmer with highs in the mid-80s. That's your latest weather forecast from the Talk of the Town.
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20: It is 6 minutes after the hour, and we are in your nation's capital on our flagship station, WMAL. Across the nation, I'm Larry O'Connor. Good morning. We've got a full program ahead of us as we get you going where you need to go and get you started on your day the right way. Thanks for joining us from the Relief Factor Studios. Coming up in just 30 minutes, we're going to speak with our friend, Cal Thomas, legendary syndicated columnist, conservative analyst, will be joining us, as he always does on Wednesdays at that time. Also, in the 7 o'clock hour, our second hour of broadcast here on the East Coast, Kyle Olson will join us. He's an investigative reporter doing work with Town Hall, and he's got an undercover video expose of people who were working for NGOs linked to Health and Human Services during the Biden administration. They saw firsthand how children were lost in the system, and the Biden administration did not care, did nothing about it. You're going to see that from their own lips on the undercover video, as well as Kyle Olson's report on that. Also, in our third hour, we're going to speak with the chairman of Ways and Means, Jason Smith. Things are heating up in Congress, new reconciliation bill, a whole lot going on with the chairman. That's all coming up. But first, it was a very busy day yesterday on Capitol Hill, and all eyes were on the Senate as FBI Director Kash Patel testified in an oversight committee, and he squared off with Maryland Senator Chris Van Hollen. This is the guy that everybody says is an oversight committee, and he squared off with Maryland Senator Chris Van Hollen. This is the guy that everybody says is going to replace Chuck Schumer if Chuck Schumer

0: point, thank God. He was the most important story on the planet a few months ago, but the world has moved on. But Kash Patel reminded Chris Van Hollen of his dalliance with the gangbanger, child trafficker, alleged child pornographer, human trafficker, during this testimony where Chris Van Hollen played the old Washington game that everybody loves to play. Repeat, fake, damning, anonymous, sourced, completely uncorroborated accusations against a politician and get them into the public record and make somebody under oath deny them, thus giving more weight to the anonymous, uncorroborated, fake accusations. In this case, it was the completely anonymous and uncorroborated fake accusations that Kash Patel is frequently drinking on the job, drunk on the job, impossible to wake up, hard to locate, missing in action. No one on the record putting their name to these charges have ever stepped forward. But of course, because The Atlantic published it, Chris Van Hollen decided it was the stuff of a Senate hearing and the congressional record. Now, pay close attention to what happened here, as Kash Patel did what President Trump loves his people to do. He fought back. Here we go.
1: Multiple reports, including reporting by The Atlantic, have alleged episodes of excessive drinking, unexplained absences, and behavior that concerned current and former FBI and DOJ officials. You have publicly denied those allegations and filed a defamation lawsuit. So today, as you testify before Congress, is it your testimony that those allegations are categorically false?
2: Unequivocally categorically false.
1: So there have been no occasions during your tenure when FBI personnel were unable to promptly reach you?
2: Absolutely not. You can ask my entire workforce. They hear from me at every single hour of the day, as do these great gentlemen here, as do the men and women of the interagency and state and local law enforcement in the White House.
1: And so there have been no occasions when your security detail had difficulty waking or locating you, is that right?
0: Exactly what Chris Van Hollen is doing here. All right, so the first question and the first answer should have been enough. There are all these reports about all of this behavior and all of this damning information. It's been published in multiple sources, and he referenced the Atlantic article that I just referenced. And again, I want to reiterate, not one person has come forward to corroborate this. Not one person on the record saying, yes, this happened. There's no evidence at all other than anonymous people trying to slime somebody. He asked Kash Patel the question. Kash Patel said, unequivocally, categorically, none of that is true. It's all false. That should be enough. And so then what does Senator Van Hollen do? Then, get it all in the record, he repeats one by one every single one of the accusations that Kash Patel just blanket denied and said was not true, unequivocally, uncategorically, without reservation. That should be enough. And no, Chris Van Hollen wants to damage this man's character with lies and innuendo and unsupported accusations, because this is why people hate Congress. Because this is what Democrats more often than not do. Yes, Republicans play this game too sometimes, and I like it when they fight back, because why should they unilaterally disarm? But right now, this is what Democrats have done to Trump and the Trump administration and supporters of President Trump for a decade now. So he asks a question, Kash Patel says none of it's true, and now he goes point by point by point, repeating every single accusation that has just been denied, so that it's in the record and it makes it look like Kash Patel is in some way guilty of something that he is not guilty of, or certainly hasn't been proven in any way whatsoever guilty of. None of the evidence that Chris Van Hollen is using from these articles in a congressional hearing now, in a Senate hearing, would ever be accepted in a court of law. He knows that. Everybody knows that. But they don't care, because this is the politics of personal destruction. And they want to kill, metaphorically speaking, Kash Patel's character. All right, let's pick it up where we left off.
2: Nope, it's a total farce. I don't even know where you get this stuff, but it doesn't make it credible because you say so.
1: I'm not saying it, Director Patel. It's been written and documented.
2: You are literally saying it.
1: No, I'm saying that these are reports, Director Patel. No. And
2: unlike your baseless reports, the only person that was slinging margaritas in El Salvador on the taxpayer dollar with a convicted gangbanging rapist was you.
1: You know, the
2: only person that ran up a $7,000 bar tab in Washington, D.C. at the lobby bar was you.
1: This
2: so the only individual in this room
1: that has
2: been drinking on taxpayer dime during
1: are
2: the day
1: you polygraphing
2: is you.

0: Director Patel, come on. These are serious allegations that were made against you.
1: They're the allegations
0: in a lawsuit
1: are false.
0: You filed.
1: You drinking margaritas with a gangbanger true and on video.
0: Just goes to show you
1: running a $7,000 bar tab at the lobby bar has been filed by your own office.
0: This goes to show.
1: During the day. That's you.
0: Mr.
1: This
0: Chairman,
1: is the ultimate example of hypocrisy.
0: Mr. Chairman,
1: I will not be tarnished by baseless allegations
0: let me
1: or fraudulent
0: ask
1: statements from the media.
0: The fact that you mention that indicates you don't know what you are talking about. Now, here, Director,
1: the only thing I know is you're the one drinking margaritas with felons.
0: Actually, that's a false statement, and I'm asking you about your statements.
1: I've answered that.
0: And I'm asking you about a particular report. And
1: it's not a report.
0: So let me ask you this. Are you willing to take the test that it's called the audit test that members of our active duty military and others take to determine whether they have a drinking problem?
1: I'll take any test you're willing to take.
0: I will take it, Director Patel. I'll take it. You ready to take it?
1: Let's go.
0: Yes or no?
1: Let's go. Side by side.
0: I'll take it.
2: Yeah, it's obscene, and I do love seeing Kash Patel and other members of this administration fighting back like that against weasels who hide behind their microphone and anonymously sourced articles in The Atlantic or what have you. It's been reported, so I've got to repeat it to you. But then Van Hollen came back, and he decided, that made him look bad, which it did, and so now he decided to put Kash Patel on the defensive again, and this time, instead of actually talking about the reports that are unfounded and uncorroborated and anonymously sourced, he's decided that the problem is Kash Patel's behavior in the hearing, fighting back and putting Van Hollen on the defensive. All right, so here we go with this one.
0: In your response to me earlier, where you had a little bit of a blow-up, you made a couple provably false statements.
1: So did you.
0: No, Mr. Director, I was reading about and asking you to respond to allegations that are made. In fact, I was giving you an opportunity to do that, and you took that opportunity. But in the process, you made these provably false statements that I know are sort of like urban legend in right-wing media about margaritas in El Salvador, which is provably false. And so coming from the mouth of an FBI director to make provably false statements in a hearing like this is extremely troubling. And it leads me to ask whether or not the other things you've been saying are false statements. And so that's a provably false statement. You made a couple others that are provably false. And this is from the mouth of the FBI director.
1: The only one that made false statements is you.
0: My final question to you, Mr. Director, is do you know that it is a crime to lie to Congress? Do you know that? That's my last question.
1: I have not lied to Congress.
0: I didn't ask you that.
1: Lied to Congress is you.
0: I'm not testifying here, sir, and I don't lie.
1: Maybe the next time you run up a $7,000 bar tab, we can talk about it.
0: Well, see, there you go. Lying again. You suggested
1: in the FEC report. I'll post it right now.
0: You suggested it was public. It wasn't public money, as you
1: Thank
0: know.
1: You.
0: That was for a 50-member staff party.
1: So it was a $7,000 bar tab.
2: Yeah, this is good stuff. By the way, did you know that it's against the law to lie to Congress? Literally, Kash Patel's predecessor, Chris Wray, lied to Congress, and his predecessor, Jim Comey, lied to Congress. Well, Kash Patel did bring the receipts. They weren't provably false. In fact, they're provable. The margaritas and the $7,000 bar tab. We'll talk about it next. I'm Larry.
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5: 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For today, we'll have a chance of rain showers with highs in the mid-60s. For tonight, we'll have a chance of rain showers with a low near 40. Thursday, we'll have a slight chance of showers with highs in the mid-50s. Thursday night will be partly cloudy with a low near 40. Friday will be mostly sunny with a high near 70. Friday night will be mostly cloudy with lows in the mid-50s. And Saturday, we'll have a chance of showers and thunderstorms warmer with highs in the mid-80s. That's your latest weather forecast from the Talk of the Town.
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0: Good morning, Larry O'Connor here. It's 22 minutes after the hour. And just to button things up here with Cash Patel and Chris Van Hollen. Well, you heard the thing that Chris Van Hollen kept saying there in that second clip there. Provably false. You said things that are provably false. Margarita's provably false. Spent $7,000 in a bar in D.C. Provably false. That's provably false. Cash Patel posted this on social media about an hour after that hearing. This is the document right here that shows that Chris Van Hollen spent and expensed over $7,000 at the Lobby Bar on L Street, beautiful place, for one night of a social occasion there. It turns out he claims it was for his staff. Also, by the way, it's funny. He said, hey, there's nothing wrong with this. I didn't use taxpayer dollars. That's not $7,000 of taxpayer dollars. I used campaign money for that. Think about this for a minute. You're some farmer in Maryland, and you think Chris Van Hollen's looking out for you, and you're the little guy, and he's the Democrat who's fighting for you, and you want to help him win re-election so that he can continue to be your senator and look out for the little guy, the dairy farmer in Western Maryland. So you send $20 to Chris Van Hollen, and he takes your $20 and he spends it as part of a $7,000 bar tab at a ritzy downtown D.C. saloon to celebrate his staff over the holidays. Why does he think it's better that he used campaign money for this? This has nothing to do with his campaign. It has nothing to do with getting reelected. It has to do with keeping his staff happy on Capitol Hill. And Lord knows they need some happiness if they have to work for that guy. Also, one other thing. We've all seen the picture. I'm looking at the picture right now. If you're part of our audience on Salem News Channel, you're looking at it too. It's Chris Van Hollen with Abrego Garcia in El Salvador having his summit where he dropped everything to go talk to him. And you can see right on the table, you've got two glasses with salt around the rim. Now, granted, it's got maraschino cherries. And when I have a margarita, I don't like maraschino cherries. I'm more of a citrus guy. I'm going to have lemon or lime. But I don't know how they serve margaritas in El Salvador. But they're right there on the table. Now, that doesn't mean that Chris Van Hollen ordered the margaritas. It doesn't mean that they drank the margaritas. But when Chris Van Hollen says it's provably false that I was having margaritas in a bar in El Salvador, I'll only say this. As an objective journalist, there is more physical evidence that I can see with my own two eyes that Chris Van Hollen was having a margarita with Abrego Garcia than there is, as he puts it, a provably false evidence that he was not having margaritas. To prove that this is false, he will have to show me the entire footage of the entire meeting where he doesn't once take a sip out of that margarita. I'm not saying he did. What I'm saying is there's more evidence to suggest that he did. Just saying, Senator Van Hollen, you might want to re-examine how you use that phrase, provably false. You keep saying that phrase, but I don't think you know what it means. Meanwhile, let's turn our sights over to China as the president traveled yesterday. It's a long trip, too. The President Trump and the entourage of the U.S. negotiating delegation made their way to Beijing for a summit with Xi Jinping. This will be the second time he meets with Xi Jinping as president on this second term. Of his presidency. The first state visit to China the President Trump engaged in was in 2017, right after he had become president. Now, this was originally set for late March, but then the military engagement in Iran sort of took precedence, and they delayed it until now. On the table are a whole host of items, including, from China's perspective, they want those tariffs out of the way. From America's perspective, they'd love to have the tariffs too, but they also need some trade deals and some loosening up of the protections that China has on their trade, on their imports from America. One thing that could solve everybody's problem is if we made a deal that's sort of win-win for China and for us. You see, China, they want to grow. They want to grow bigly. They want to grow with technology, with manufacturing, and with AI. And for that, you need energy. And right now, they don't have any stable sources of energy. The one thing that it appears China doesn't have naturally is oil. We've got plenty of it. Right now, when China needs oil, they go to rogue countries, unstable countries like Iran, Venezuela, and Russia. And we've already taken care of two of those three. And Lord knows Russia is hardly your sole your idea of a sole trading partner when it comes to something so critical as oil. Even though they have a somewhat open relationship now, China and Russia hate each other. They have for decades. President Trump could come away with an energy deal with China. That would be a good thing for us, and maybe it's the way forward for normalizing relations. Cal Thomas next.
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6: Fox News, I'm CJ Papa. President Trump will land in China shortly to begin his two-day state visit. It's the first time he's on Chinese soil since 2017.
7: We have a lot of things to discuss. I wouldn't say Iran is one of them, to be honest with you, because we have Iran very much under control.
6: White House correspondent Aisha Hosni in Beijing reports the war with Iran will be on the agenda.
8: He did say that he's going to have a very long talk with him about Iran, as China is the one that stands to benefit the most from the Strait of Hormuz reopening.
6: Well, the fragile ceasefire in Iran is holding despite the president saying it's on life support. A group of 16 business executives, including representatives from Apple, Boeing, Meta, and SpaceX are traveling to China as part of the U.S. delegation. Price of a gallon of regular gas, according to AAA, up a penny overnight, landing at $4.51. 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
13: Here's your latest weather forecast from the Talk of the Town, 97.7 FM and 1570 AM. For today, we'll have a chance of rain showers with highs in the mid-60s. For tonight, we'll have a chance of rain showers with a low near 40. Thursday, we'll have a slight chance of showers with highs in the mid-50s. Thursday night will be partly cloudy with a low near 40. Friday will be mostly sunny with a high near 70. Friday night will be mostly cloudy with lows in the mid-50s. And Saturday, we'll have a chance of showers and thunderstorms warmer with highs in the mid-80s. That's your latest weather forecast from the Talk of the Town.
14: Chess, when all of that disaster happened, well, he's the front-running candidate for the Democrats in California to be the governor, Xavier Becerra. And so it's timely to have this undercover video come out with all of these people who worked for these NGOs that were supposed to be taking care of children admitting on hidden camera that it was a disaster. And that's coming up in 30 minutes. We're going to share that with you. First, though, it's our weekly visit with our friend, the legend, syndicated columnist and analyst Cal Thomas. Good morning, Cal.
15: Good morning, Larry. You sound in fine voice this morning.
14: Thank you, as do you, sir. I was just talking about the president's trip to China. I'm hoping, you know, everyone said, oh, what kind of deal can he make? What kind of deal can he make? They're going to get that Boeing deal, I think. They're probably going to get some understanding on AI, though China won't agree to it. I'm also hoping they can get an energy deal. China needs oil. We've got oil. And they can't get it from Venezuela, and by bypassing Iran and Russia, that would actually help stabilize the globe, I think. What do you think of my idea?
15: Well, I think so, Larry, but here's the problem when you're dealing with people who have a different moral and political and economic outlook than you do. You take Iran, for example. They've violated every agreement they have signed. Yeah. China's a little bit different, but we have other issues with China. I'm very concerned by this headline in the Washington Post this morning. China expected to push on Taiwan, and Trump has indicated openness to rethinking the degree of U.S. support, which is alarming to the island's backers. I mean, we see what has happened in Hong Kong. China promised 50 years of freedom, and it started crumbling after only a couple. Jimmy Lai is in prison. I hope that Trump can get him out, as George H.W. Bush got out a guy named Fong Li Zhe back at the time of the Tiananmen Square disaster. But we've got to be very careful. Then we have the spy problem. You've I'm sure, talked about this mayor in Arcadia.
14: Yeah.
15: Who has been a Chinese spy, admitted it. You've got these vehicles coming into America, no doubt that have some kinds of chips that send information back to China. This is the biggest rival that we have in the world right now. So deals are nice, but at what cost would be my question.
14: I think those are all very fair questions. Do you have faith in the president's team that he's assembled there to participate in these negotiations?
15: Well, here's the thing. You've got Tim Cook, you've got Elon Musk, you've got the CEO of Boeing and some others, and they all want to make deals, and China knows this, and it's all about money. But there's something greater. There's something about freedom. There's something about China's intentions for world domination. There is something about freedom of the press and all of these other things. So I have found in my journalistic career that sometimes the economic bottom line replaces some of these other moral and political worldviews. And I think that's something to be concerned about. Yes, let's sell lots of Boeing aircraft to China. That's fine. No problem with that. But it's a tit-for-tat thing. What is China going to want in return? And will they live up, and they're not living up, to what they promised to do in Hong Kong?
14: Yeah. Cal Thomas, you mentioned Iran. The president this week said that the latest proposal from the Iranian negotiators was, and I'm quoting him, a pile of garbage.
0: He said that the ceasefire is on life support. Do you see a negotiated settlement coming anytime soon, or do you think that there will be a resumption of military activity there? And by the way, if so, do you think it could happen while the president is in Beijing?
15: Well, those are all great questions, Larry, and I'm not a soothsayer, but I think he's got to finish the job. John Bolton, the former U.S. National Security Advisor during the first Trump administration, wrote a piece yesterday about finishing the job. The Ayatollahs are not going to give up. They think they have a religious mandate. They think that the U.S. is weak. They think that Americans will quickly get tired of high gas prices, and they believe that they have the leverage. So I think it's going to require that the military finish the job, Israeli and American, and get that nuclear dust. Netanyahu, Bibi Netanyahu, suggested on 60 Minutes Sunday night that there might have to be some kind of ground force action, not U.S., have to be Israeli, Mossad, something, to get that nuclear material. Otherwise, they're going to have a bomb in 15 to 20 years.
0: Yeah, I agree, and I think that everyone in Washington that analyzes these things, they need to make some important distinctions when it comes to ground forces. It wouldn't be an occupational force or an invasion force. It's this would be boots, and there might be some Marines involved as well, Cal, U.S. Marines, to handle one task, one specific mission, do it and get out, not to occupy and not to nation build. That, do you think the American people will tolerate that?
15: Yeah, I think the biggest approach would be to somehow, some way, arm the resistance. I mean, we've seen the tens of thousands in the streets. Unfortunately, many, many of them have been killed.
0: Yep.
15: That's because they don't have weapons to defend themselves and to defeat the Revolutionary Guard. So if there's some way we could get them arms and let them fight for their own freedom, that would be the best outcome, in my view.
0: Amen. Oh, if only they had a Second Amendment over there, Cal, right?
15: Yeah, just, right.
0: sort of occurs to me. Listen, yesterday, big news as Marty McCarry, the chairman of the FDA, stepped down. Marty McCarry is a friend of the program. We had him on when he was just a professor and public health expert out of Johns Hopkins. He was on a regular basis to talk about Anthony Fauci's policies during COVID, the effectiveness of the vaccine. It's interesting. He left, and it looked like he was sort of asked to leave, Cal. But everyone in the administration, from the president to Health and Human Services Secretary Robert F. Kennedy Jr., on his way out, everyone had glowing things to say about Marty McCarry. So what do you think really happened here?
15: Well, I think there was pressure from the pro-life wing of the Republican Party and the supporters of President Trump. They didn't like this continuing availability of the abortion pill. I don't think that was entirely Marty's fault. What you said, I think, was absolutely correct. Very smart guy, has done a great job, loyal to the president. You know, these are weird times with the November election coming. The president needs all of the support he can get. And the pro-lifers have been a key constituency in that support. And so I think they felt that, well, he had to go just as a sacrificial lamb to that part of the party.
0: You know, listen, one always wonders how he dealt with, you know, my heart is with the pro-life movement and with their concerns about the availability and ubiquity of that abortion pill. And if Marty McCarry is trying to maintain public health policy at the FDA, there's a way to handle those groups without rebuffing them and maybe insulting them or giving them the high hat, as they used to say back in the day. I wonder if that was part of what happened behind the scenes. You can hear them, you can respect them, and yet at the same time maintain policy that is in keeping with the law. I'm just speculating here, Cal.
15: Yeah, I think that's a possibility. It's hard to know unless get somebody to leak and tell what really happened. But I really think it's they're very nervous about the election. You've got all these redistricting things going on. And right now the wind seems to be behind the sails of the Republicans on some of these redistrictings. And I'm speculating like you that they probably didn't want to have any reversal.
0: Cal, quickly, we also had a big story last week at release on Friday of what they're calling the UFO files. I found it fascinating that it was the Pentagon that released these files. The intelligence community has spent a year, I'm told, going through all of the files going back to the 50s, looking at unidentified flying objects or UAPs, whatever the hell they're calling them now, putting out this information so it's searchable, it's available. Cal, the truth is out there. I think what everybody wants to know is, does Cal Thomas believe in little green men from Mars?
15: No, I don't, Larry, because, you know, we've heard for years that these UFOs are looking for intelligent life. And the closer they get to the Earth, the less of it they find.
14: That says it all. Thank you, Cal. You realize now that because you said that, my phone lines from across the country here on this national program are going to be jammed with all the UFO people.
15: Yeah, well, I'm fine. I've seen all the sci-fi movies. There are always explanations for these things. This, as you say, this has been going on for 50 years or maybe more. Conspiracies, you know, aliens, pigs in space, all this kind of stuff.
14: Bigfoot. Don't forget Bigfoot.
15: That's true. Bigfoot and the other. Yeah, that's right. Bigfoot, I'm still looking for Bigfoot.
14: my thing with Bigfoot and the aliens, and again, I don't mean to make fun of it. I know there are people who like live and die by this, and it's like they are so sure. And by the way, my wife believes in some of these legends as well, and God bless her. I love her to death, and we're just going to agree to disagree. Here's what, to me, is the difference maker. We've seen videos going all the way back to the 60s on these shaky 8mm, you know, handheld home cameras that people had, and then the beta cameras and the VHS cameras and all that. And now people have in their pocket a supercomputer with a video and film studio that 30 years ago would rival a cable news network or a movie studio in Hollywood, and yet we still don't get a high-definition, clear, non-shaky, non-blurry video of any of these phenomena. It's still a video that you can barely make out what that piece of fuzz is compared to that piece of fuzz. Why don't we have a clear, high-definition video of these things yet?
15: Yeah, well, I think what the answer is, we need to leave some food out at night. That's the way to do it.
14: Well, that'll attract the chupacabra, Cal. You don't want that.
15: Or raccoons.
14: Thank you, Cal. Always good to talk to you. We'll talk to you next week.
15: Okay.
14: See, here I am. I say I'm not laughing. I'm not making fun. And yet here I am laughing and making fun. Whatever a Larry calls into the program, I always want to talk to them because we Larrys have to stick together. 855-784-4255 if you want to talk to the show and the program, which means me, Larry in Illinois. I'm Larry in Washington. What's on your mind today, Larry? Thanks for calling.
16: Well, it's Larry, good name you got there.
14: Same.
16: I'm concerned about the judicial system. Illinois, of course, we've got the Safety Act, but I guess Massachusetts is no better off. They had the shooter. And I'm going to name the judge here. I'd like to name all of them, but this one was Judge Janet Sanders. And she let this guy off.
14: Yeah.
16: It was a six-year sentence. I don't know if you've been on top of it.
14: We've been tracking this story. And for anybody who's seen it, I'm sure you've seen the viral video of this guy with a long gun, a rifle. I think it was a semi-automatic, maybe an AR-15-style rifle. Walking down the street just shooting randomly and trying to kill as many people as possible. And Larry in Illinois, you're absolutely right. This guy had already been convicted on a gun charge, and he was released after 6 years. And judges should be held accountable. Everybody else in public life who affect our lives, who are elected officials, they're all held accountable. And yet judges do this sort of thing. Right here in the Washington area, we have judges who are releasing people with a slap on the wrist or releasing people for political purposes because they're illegal immigrants and they want to help them avoid deportation. Whatever the reason, they're an abomination to their office. And it always happens in these states that have strict anti-Second Amendment laws. The people violate those laws, they get arrested, then they're released, and then they violate those laws again. It seems to me that if you're willing to violate the law against owning a gun illegally, you're going to violate the law against killing people illegally. I'm Larry O'Connor. O'Connor and Connor.
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13: Here's your latest weather forecast from the Talk of the Town, 97.7 FM and 1570 AM. For today, we'll have a chance of rain showers with highs in the mid-60s. For tonight, we'll have a chance of rain showers with a low near 40. Thursday, we'll have a slight chance of showers with highs in the mid-50s. Thursday night will be partly cloudy with a low near 40. Friday will be mostly sunny with a high near 70. Friday night will be mostly cloudy with lows in the mid-50s. And Saturday, we'll have a chance of showers and thunderstorms warmer with highs in the mid-80s. That's your latest weather forecast from the Talk of the Town.
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14: A lot of us voted for Donald Trump because we want accountability for what happened in past years. Rand Paul is coming out today with a hearing about Anthony Fauci and COVID. He says he's got a CIA whistleblower who's going to say exactly what the CIA knew about that lab leak over there in Wuhan and how it was squelched, it was silenced, it was covered up by the Biden administration, maybe by Anthony Fauci himself. Looking forward to that. We want accountability. We want the truth to get out, regardless of the auto pen pardons for these people. So we've got the government looking at a lot of that. We've also got independent, undercover, investigative journalists trying to get some accountability for what happened during the Biden presidency as well. That brings us to our guest coming up in just a bit at the top of the next hour. It's Kyle Olson.
0: He's been doing undercover video work for Town Hall Media, where I serve as editor. And this latest expose that he's got is all about NGOs, non-government organizations that receive money from the federal government during the Biden administration, from Health and Human Services, ostensibly to take care of the children, the hundreds of thousands of children that cross the border illegally. But they didn't take care of them. It was a disaster. We all know that. Here's a little bit of that video. Take a listen at what happened here and what Cal Olson was able to capture in this investigation.
1: ORR was ill-equipped to handle what the Biden administration put in place.
2: Who was monitoring the Biden administration? I mean, let's be honest.
3: Biden should have never opened the gates so that many can come in, because it overloaded the programs to provide quality care to the kids.
2: To be honest, what it sounds like is that they were literally like, everyone has a contract. What is it that people say, Oprah? Everyone wins a car. Everyone wins a car. I feel like when they were handing out contracts, that ORR was like, yes, you have a contract. Yes, you have a contract. They weren't really getting the places.
4: The focus was on getting the child to the sponsor no matter what.
7: Yeah. Could care less how this monitor felt about it, how anything. It was just, hey, this monitor has to get there, and it's the faster we can do it.
0: That's right. Didn't matter. And they didn't vet the sponsors either. And in many cases, we found the sponsors were abusive. They were criminals. They were molesters. They exploited these children. And we all knew what was happening. And now these people who knew it was happening and got rich off of your money doing it in your name. This was the Biden administration running the federal government with your tax dollars, aiding and abetting child traffickers in your name. And nobody's been held accountable. In fact, forget about held accountable. The person in charge of Health and Human Services that oversaw that disaster, he's now the leading Democrat running for governor in California. And he was asked about this. Wait till you hear this from Xavier Becerra here. And take a listen.
8: During your time as HHS secretary, a New York Times investigation found the health department couldn't find some 85,000 children it had released.
26: That's not accurate. What you just read is not accurate. First, that's what I'll say, because it was never the case that we could not find kids. You're essentially, I don't know if you got those talking points from Donald Trump.
8: It's from a New York Times article.
26: That's not what the New York Times article said. The New York Times said that individuals, the children and their sponsors, did not respond to calls. They didn't say we couldn't find kids.
8: Working overnight in slaughterhouses, replacing roofs, operating machineries and factories, children as young as 14 years old.
26: That part occurred after these children had left the care of the Department of Health and Human Services.
8: Do you let these children go into those individual sponsors in their responsibility?
26: Some of these kids, probably because they needed to earn some money, started working in places that were very exploitive.
0: These kids probably needed some money and worked in places that were exploitive. And sort of the cold, backhanded, sort of casual, how dare you even ask me these questions kind of attitude. That interview that Becerra just granted to KTLA in Los Angeles has been a disaster on many counts. His Democrat opponents are pouncing on it, if I can say pounce in this context, and attacking him. It's a beautiful thing to see with Katie Porter and Matt Mahan, the mayor of San Jose, and Tom Steyer all going after him. It's Democrat versus Democrat crime. They may actually destroy each other in such a way that allows Chad Bianco, who's now running third in the polls, to make it back up to second place and have two Republicans emerge from the primary. We'll set that pipe dream aside for a moment. What Mr. Becerra just said there, again, the leading candidate, the establishment, the unions, they're all circling their wagons to protect him. They want to elevate him so he can be their tool as governor of California. Mr. Becerra said they just needed to work to earn money. These are children. These are children who were supposed to have sponsors. The whole reason we have sponsors for unaccompanied children is so that the children can be taken care of by the sponsor, but they didn't care. In many cases, we now learn those sponsors were not vetted, they weren't cleared, they had criminal records, and they continued their dastardly, horrible criminal activity targeting these children. In fact, one expose talks about Marcos, a 14-year-old who came to this country, trafficked here. According to Becerra, he needed the money, so he got a job. Yeah,
14: He worked the overnight cleaning shift at a slaughterhouse in rural Virginia. He was maimed at that slaughterhouse. Lost an arm. That's Becerra's legacy. That's Biden's legacy. And coming up in a moment, we're going to explore this even further with Kyle Olson, the investigative reporter who's been doing the expose for Town Hall Media. That comes up in just a moment. 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
28: He'll soon land in China. I'm Dave Anthony, Fox News, where President Trump will hold talks with China's leader. And while the Iran conflict continues with no end in sight, the president told reporters before leaving he does not need help from them making a deal with Iran.
29: We'll win it one way or the other. We'll win it peacefully or otherwise.
30: The president says that trade is top of mind during this historic summit in Beijing with President Xi.
28: Fox's Aisha Hosni's in Beijing.
30: China wants lower tariffs. They currently have a 10% global tariff that expires very shortly here in July if it's not extended by the president. Meantime, back here at home, American farmers who are getting hit by higher diesel fuel prices, they want the president to convince China to buy 25 million metric tons of soybeans.
28: Now an update on the Hanta virus. A French passenger taken off the cruise ship that had the outbreak that left three dead is critically ill, now breathing through an artificial lung. As for the 18 Americans in quarantine, only one tested positive for Hantavirus. Stephen Kornfeld tells CNN he feels fine now, but last month,
31: a number of us on board came down with felt like a flu-like illness or the ship's flu. I had 3 days of night sweats, a lot of chills, some mild respiratory, and a lot of fatigue.
28: He's in a biocontainment unit in Nebraska, so is another passenger in a facility in Atlanta after showing mild symptoms. Also in Nebraska, you don't hear this often, a Democrat who won a primary isn't wanting to win in November.
32: Cindy Burbank says she'll drop out of the general election after winning the Democrat Senate primary in Nebraska with about 89% of the vote to William Forbes' 11%. He's an anti-abortion pastor accused of running as a Republican plant to take general election votes away from the candidate state Democrats really want. Independent Dan Osborne. He came pretty close to winning a Senate race 2 years ago and is seen as having the best chance to beat incumbent Republican Pete Ricketts.
28: That's Chris Foster. 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
20: 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You know, that's what this socialist eat the rich mantra caters to, people who suck at life and have made a lot of bad economic decisions on their own that are like, you know, it's not actually my fault. If we just took more money from those people, all my problems would go away, but they wouldn't, because they wouldn't make you any better at decision making or personal responsibility, self-reliance, or any of the other things that drive people to become billionaires someday. You gotta work, man. Okay, but the idea that they don't pay their fair share, 1% of the top income earners in this country pay 50% of the taxes. And they do so because we have a very progressive tax code. The more money you make in this country, the more money you pay in taxes. Never mind that a lot of the wealth that isn't paid in taxes goes towards creating jobs.
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21: Your local news update. Good Wednesday morning. Showers likely, mainly this morning, the low 60s. State Patrol continues investigating the traffic death of a 31-year-old Youngstown man yesterday. Brendan Nichols, a passenger in a pickup truck driven by a Hubbard man that went off Mount Everett Road near Seaford Lewis Road in Hubbard Township, hitting some trees and rolling over. No word on injuries to the driver or two other teen passengers. State has a new online tool aimed at assisting residents as they get older. The Ohio Aging Compass, meant to make it easier for older adults to get information on resources. There's also info on planning for long-term care. And alcohol is coming to the Canfield Fair this year. Nearby residents approved a couple of options on the primary ballot, allowing the fair to sell beer. Fairgoers will drink the beer in designated beer garden areas, though. I'm Jim Michaels.
22: 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For today, we'll have a chance of rain showers with highs in the mid-60s. For tonight, we'll have a chance of rain showers with a low near 40. Thursday, we'll have a slight chance of showers with highs in the mid-50s. Thursday night will be partly cloudy with a low near 40. Friday will be mostly sunny with a high near 70. Friday night will be mostly cloudy with lows in the mid-50s. And Saturday, we'll have a chance of showers and thunderstorms, warmer with highs in the mid-80s. That's your latest weather forecast from the Talk of the Town.
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0: From your nation's capital, it's Larry O'Connor here at our flagship station, WMAL, waking up presidents, politicians, and parents. here in this town and all across the country. I'm Larry O'Connor. Thanks for joining us. Coming up in 30 minutes, friend of the program, retired Special Forces dude who knows a little bit about military operations. Jim Hansen's going to join us, give us his assessment of where things stand right now with Iran. Also, maybe what might be discussed over in China as it relates back to Iran and Taiwan. Also, coming up in the next hour, one of the most powerful politicians in this city. He's the chairman of the Ways and Means Committee. He's the man who crafted the Big Beautiful Bill. He's the one who actually named it the Big Beautiful Bill. Chairman Jason Smith of Missouri will be joining us coming up in the next hour. Right now, though, I want to follow up on that discussion we just had. At Town Hall Media, we've been upping our game, as it were, with our investigative journalism, with our undercover reports. And as your morning man here on this program, and also as editor of Town Hall, I'm very proud of the great work Kyle Olson has done. He's going to join us in a moment, but I just wanted you to listen to this little compilation of the latest investigative report. This is talking to people connected to NGOs that were funded with your tax dollars under Biden's Health and Human Services Department, and they were responsible for the children who, it turns out, were lost and exploited. Here they are undercover.
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4: Who was monitoring the Biden administration? I mean, let's be honest.
5: Biden should have never opened the gates so that many can come in, because it overloaded the programs to provide quality care to the kids.
4: To be honest, what it sounds like is that they were literally like, everyone has a contract. What is it that people say? Oprah? Everyone wins a car.

0: Great to talk to you as always. Thanks for joining us.
1: Thanks for having me.
0: So, ORR, this is the Office of Refugee Resettlement. This, again, is one of those, you know, three-letter agencies that people don't hear much about. But it was very busy during this time of the Biden administration, wasn't it, Kyle?
1: Yeah, it absolutely was. Basically, what was happening was ORR was getting billions of dollars, and then they were sending those to these agencies in New York and across the country to process these unaccompanied alien children, or UACs. And just for a little perspective, in President Trump's final year of his first term in 2020, there were about 15,000 UACs came across the border. In President Biden's first year, when the border was open, it jumped to 122,000. So just imagine this surge of kids. And I mean, it literally was, where do we put them all? And what we found, and what these people say in these videos, is the vetting procedures dropped. Kids were going not to parents, not to family members, literally to cartel members, to pimps, to people who were abusing and exploiting these kids. And so to hear Mayorkas come out and say, oh, they should have done things differently, or they could have done them better, shame on them. They knew for 4 years what was going on at the southern border. They preferred to have the border open, and this is now the consequence.
0: Yeah, Secretary Mayorkas, he didn't directly respond to this report, but he's been speaking out in the last 36 hours. I want to get to that. He, of course, Secretary of Health, Department of Homeland Security during Biden's administration when this disaster happened. Also, Becerra, the Health and Human Services Secretary, he's the leading candidate for governor. Talk about failing upward,
1: exactly,
0: because this was all on his watch. I want to show you what he had to say, or play for you what he had to say in a moment. But Kyle, you saw the woman there talking about, you get a contract, you get a contract, like Oprah Winfrey. And part of the first part of your expose shows a woman named Natasha Wright, who agrees with the premise and says the children were just sent to folks that they knew weren't relatives because the process was so rushed. There wasn't any forethought to actually protect the children and make sure the children were in a safe place. I guess the question on a lot of people's minds is, has this been fixed? Have these children been found? Have they been recovered? Or is this still happening before our eyes?
1: Well, some have been found. Some have aged out. And so once they turn 18, then they're technically no longer minors. And then they don't necessarily fit into this situation. To a large extent, it has been fixed because the border was closed and because the Trump administration said, we're not doing this anymore, where kids just come through the desert, coyotes and cartels bring them through the desert. And what some of these other videos show is that basically what would happen is the cartels would bring them through the desert. They would come into America, and then they would have to work off the debt to the cartel. So instead of going to a family, going to school, they would go to work. There was one instance where someone said that a child was living in a factory, working in the factory, not going to school, in order to pay off the debt to the cartel.
0: Yeah, and you've got, in, I think, a part two called Biden's Migrant Legacy. Again, all of this is found at townhall.com. This is part of the Town Hall Media expose and investigative report that Kyle Olson is heading up here. I'm quoting one of these children now. I couldn't go to school because I was forced to work. It was my full-time job. I worked 12 hours a day. My sponsor owns a factory, put me to work there, and they told me that in a year I can go to school, but I need to pay them for the trip here. This is slavery. This is modern-day slavery, and it's children that were the targets of it under Joe Biden.
1: Absolutely. And the idea that the administration didn't know is just, it's just not believable.
0: Yeah.
1: And to me, this should be Joe Biden's legacy. The way he handled the open border, they knew what was going on. They knew, ORR knew that these kids were being exploited, and they allowed it to happen. And in Biden's second year, in 2022, the number actually increased to 128,000. And then remarkably, in President Trump's first year, it goes down to 22,000. So you can't tell me that this was just a federal problem. It very clearly was a Biden problem.
0: I want you to listen to this. Now, this is Xavier Becerra. He is the leading Democrat right now. The establishment and the

0: unions seem to be elevating him now that Eric Swalwell is out of the race, because their other choice is a billionaire, Tom Steyer, or Katie Porter, I suppose. This is Xavier Becerra in a rare moment of being challenged on his record as Secretary of Health and Human Services by a local Los Angeles reporter here. Well, let's discuss after we hear this.
1: During your time as HHS Secretary, a New York Times investigation found the health department couldn't find some 85,000 children it had released.
2: That's not accurate. What you just read is not accurate. First, that's what I'll say, because it was never the case that we could not find kids. You're essentially, I don't know if you got those talking points from Donald Trump.
1: It's from a New York Times article.
2: That's not what the New York Times article said. The New York Times said that individuals, the children and their sponsors, did not respond to calls. They didn't say we couldn't find kids.
1: Working overnight in slaughterhouses, replacing roofs, operating machineries in factories, children as young as 14 years old.
2: That part occurred after these children had left the care of Department of Health and Human Services.
1: Do you let these children go into those individual sponsors in their responsibility?
2: Some of these kids, probably because they needed to earn some money, started working in places that were very exploitive.
0: All right, so Kyle, let's unpack this, because I find that so remarkable that this man could potentially be governor of California. First, the New York Times article specifically says that, yes, they couldn't reach these tens of thousands of kids, and they lost immediate contact with them. That is losing the kids. If you can't reach them and you don't have contact with them, you've lost them. All right, number one. But number two, that last point, well, you know, maybe these kids needed to work because they needed the money. That's not how the sponsorship program is supposed to work for unaccompanied children. He's sort of admitting it right there in that interview.
3: Well, and they had to work because they had to pay their debt back to the cartel. And he doesn't say anything about that. And in one of the other individuals that is in these videos, her company was responsible for the call center. So if sponsors had issues, if the kids had issues, they could call this call center. And she said 50 to 60% of the calls were dropped or were not answered. And so there was incompetence from top to bottom, whether it was Becerra or it was Biden or it was Mayorkas. And it's interesting to see him being challenged on this now. And it was interesting, too. This is the same interview where he was just expecting a profile.
0: A fluff.
3: And he wasn't expecting real questions. And look what happens when he gets real questions.
0: That's right. One basic question about his record, the top thing on his resume, Secretary of Health and Human Services. Kyle Olson, great work, as always. Your investigative reports for Town Hall have been stellar. This one really will make a difference. I hope Congress is going to take this up as a leading direction for some of their hearings that they're going to do. Kyle, keep up the great work. More to come here on O'Connor & Company. I'm Larry O'Connor.
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10: Here's your latest weather forecast from the Talk of the Town, 97.7 FM and 1570 AM. For today, we'll have a chance of rain showers with highs in the mid-60s. For tonight, we'll have a chance of rain showers with a low near 40. Thursday, we'll have a slight chance of showers with highs in the mid-50s. Thursday night will be partly cloudy with a low near 40. Friday will be mostly sunny with a high near 70. Friday night will be mostly cloudy with lows in the mid-50s. And Saturday, we'll have a chance of showers and thunderstorms warmer with highs in the mid-80s. That's your latest weather forecast from the Talk of the Town.
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0: Jim Hansen going to be joining us coming up in a bit. Talk about the military situation in Iran, whether we will have boots on the ground, whether we should have boots on the ground, and whether boots on the ground is the same as having an invasion force or an occupation force and nation building and all that jazz, all that coming up in just a bit. First, though, speaking of children being put in danger by Democrats in power, yeah, that was pretty horrific, what we just talked about under the Biden administration, those unaccompanied children basically acting as slave labor to horrific people who are supposed to be their sponsors, going unvetted. No one cared. That's awful. You know what else is awful? Things happening in a tony, wealthy, suburban neighborhood at the public school system where you trust your children to be taken care of, mostly, again, by Democrat politicians who get their way onto a school board and get their way onto a school administration and decide that they want to inject their radical political ideology into the curriculum and into the rules and regulations of that school. We have an update on Loudoun County, Virginia. Loudoun County, Virginia, ground zero for the culture wars when parents are trying to protect their kids in those public schools. As you know, they've had issues with their transgender policies. We've already had a sexual assault in one of these transgender, gender-neutral bathrooms by a man dressed as a woman sexually assaulting a young 14-year-old girl. That became international news. We also had a boy's locker room invaded by a girl pretending to be a boy, filming them. The boys got punished for objecting to a girl being in their locker room. The Trump administration ran on changing these policies. They've done it in Loudoun County, along with Northern Virginia public schools across the map, as well as probably the woke liberal school system near where you live. They've all defied the Trump administration. They'd rather pay your tax dollars to lawyers to try to fight the Trump administration to make sure the boys continue to go into the girls' bathroom. And so now we've got the latest story. We told you yesterday in Loudoun County where a student has been caught taking pictures or video of innocent students underneath the bathroom stall. This was one of those transgender bathrooms. Now the latest reports are from Nick Minock, a WJLA local investigative reporter, that student, that individual, was transgender. So, of course, this will be swept under the rug. It will be overlooked. They will protect this one individual who has violated the rules rather than protect innocent students, your children, in the school system. But there may be accountability coming up. The superintendent of Loudoun County Public Schools has now been called to testify on Capitol Hill on June 10th. Mr. Spencer, the superintendent who's carrying out all these policies and deciding that it's better to fight Donald Trump than it is to protect children in his schools, he's going to be under oath. And Nick Minock at WJLA, as we just mentioned, well, he talked about some of the things that he might have to testify about here. Here's his report.
12: Yep. On October 31st of last year, Spence was at a conference in Richmond. October 31st was the day news broke that LCPS and Spence didn't immediately tell parents about a string of student overdoses. Some included fentanyl. According to the sheriff's office, 11 Parkview High School students overdosed, becoming one of LCPS's biggest school safety crises since two school sexual assaults in 2021. On November 1st, Governor Glenn Youngkin signed an executive order after LCPS failed to immediately notify parents of the overdoses. But that didn't stop Spence from traveling to West Palm Beach for a conference the next day. And shortly after that trip to West Palm Beach, he attended a conference in Williamsburg. In all, Spence has gone to 10 conferences that we know of so far just this school academic year. Spence and LCPS didn't respond to 7 News' many requests to ask Spence about his travel.
13: Superintendent Spence?
12: So I found Spence to ask him questions.
13: Can you tell us why you were traveling when students were overdosing at Parkview High School? Was West Palm Beach too important to be at, sir?
12: As of January of this year, school board chair Melinda Mansfield has been approving Spence's travel. I asked Mansfield for an interview several times. She never responded.
0: That's right. Arrogant elite Democrats who want to get onto the school board so that they can look after your children and take care of them for you. And this is what they do to your children. And they circle the wagons. They protect each other and the institutions instead of, well, the Constitution. And you. Nick Minock, great job there. By the way, I like the superintendent as Nick Minock's trying to chase him down and get him to comment. He's doing that thing where he's pretending to be on the phone. You're not on the phone. You're not that important. The name of the hearing, by the way, on Capitol Hill from Congressman Tim Walberg of Michigan, Breaking Trust, Attacks on Parental Rights, Inappropriate Content, and Legal Abuses in America's Schools. We'll be watching, and we'll report back to you. 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
22: Fox News, I'm CJ Papa. President Trump will land in China shortly to begin his 2-day state visit. It's the first time he's on Chinese soil since 2017.
23: We have a lot of things to discuss. I wouldn't say Iran is one of them, to be honest with you, because we have Iran very much under control.
22: White House correspondent Aisha Hosni in Beijing reports the war with Iran will be on the agenda.
24: He did say that he's going to have a very long talk with him about Iran, as China is the one that stands to benefit the most from the Strait of Hormuz reopening.
22: Well, the fragile ceasefire in Iran is holding despite the president saying it's on life support. A group of 16 business executives, including representatives from Apple, Boeing, Meta, and SpaceX are traveling to China as part of the U.S. delegation. Price of a gallon of regular gas, according to AAA, up a penny overnight, landing at $4.51. 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
10: Here's your latest weather forecast from the Talk of the Town, 97.7 FM and 1570 AM. For today, we'll have a chance of rain showers with highs in the mid-60s. For tonight, we'll have a chance of rain showers with a low near 40. Thursday, we'll have a slight chance of showers with highs in the mid-50s. Thursday night will be partly cloudy with a low near 40. Friday will be mostly sunny with a high near 70. Friday night will be mostly cloudy with lows in the mid-50s. And Saturday, we'll have a chance of showers and thunderstorms, warmer with highs in the mid-80s. That's your latest weather forecast from the Talk of the Town.
0: Larry O'Connor on O'Connor and Company. I'd love to hear from you. I have a question for you. What's your priority for the president right now? To settle things in Iran, make a trade deal with China? And speaking of China, do you want it to just focus on tariffs and trade and business dealings? Do you want human rights? Do you want Jimmy Lai out? Do you want China to participate in the solution with Iran? You want China to stay out of all of our international affairs? What's on your mind, national security-wise, and is it a focus for you in the upcoming midterms? Because we're told it's not. 855-784-4255. We're told all you care about is the economy. And by the way, President Trump was asked yesterday, Reagan Reese, White House correspondent for the Daily Caller, asked a pretty important question. Are you focusing on America's economy when you're negotiating with Iran? Here was that question and answer. Question and answer. That's President Trump ascending the stairs at Air Force One. All right, gang, let me know when you've got that, if you've got it. Meantime, let's bring in our guest, Jim Hansen. He's the president of World Strat, and he also formerly served in the U.S. Army Special Forces. Jim, always good to talk to you. Thanks for joining us, my friend.
1: Good to be with you, Larry.
0: So let me pose the question to you. See, first of all, I find it comforting to have a commander-in-chief who is focusing on a international adversary, someone as lethal and dangerous as Iran, and not negotiating with them with his mind constantly set on what the gas price is or what the status of our economy is, because Iran is an existential threat, and sometimes you have to transcend the next election and gas prices to deal with that economic threat. Iran is counting on the president to have to deal with domestic political pressure. Am I naive? Am I wrong?
1: No, they were wrong. And that's just it. President Trump looked at it and he said, I'm willing to take the short-term political hit to do the right thing for the country, which is what we elected him to do. That's rare in a politician, because he knew. He knew gas prices were going to go up. He knew they were going to block the Strait of Hormuz. He knew it was going to be a giant pain. You could hope it went well and better than it did. It's gone, I think, well. But he was hoping, you know, and everybody was, that perhaps they would see the light. We could get a deal before now. They haven't, but they will, because they can't stand the blockade. They have no oil revenue. They can't pay their troops. You know, their economy is crushed. So all of those things are factoring in. And he was willing to go ahead and say to the American people, look, I understand it hurts, but we had to do this. And so I want you to trust me. And I do appreciate that, as do you.
0: Well, Jim Hansen, you're also suggesting that there will be a deal eventually, but that assumes that Iran and the people that the president is negotiating with are rational actors. And I think he's reaching the real. He keeps saying they're lunatics, they're lunatics, they're lunatics. How do you negotiate with kamikazes? How do you negotiate with people whose main focus on strategic warfare is utilizing suicide bombers and tactics like that, who don't seem to care about their own people? Are they really getting squeezed right here, or are they willing to go down with the ship? They won't acquiesce until military strikes continue and their infrastructure is destroyed.
1: You know, the top people in the IRGC and their religious theocracy are fanatics, as everyone knows. They are 12er Shia Islam, which believes they need an Armageddon-like event to bring the return of the Mahdi, their 12th imam, to dominate the world and rule it in their name. So, yeah, they're not really the guys you want with a nuke, which yeah. President Trump determined. But at some level, we've killed a lot of them. We have now the locations and names of a lot of the rest of them, courtesy of the CIA and Mossad. So if we have to go back to this, we can kill our way down the food chain until we get to more rational actors. And I think at some level, you can break that regime using the economic, diplomatic, and other pressure and the military pressure, because President Trump understands whole of government power, and he's an expert at doing that. He uses all of his chess pieces at once. So I think, they're not the guys anyone would choose to negotiate with, but you get the enemies you get, not the enemies you want, to go a little Rumsfeldian.
0: Speaking with Jim Hansen here, World Strat is his organization, former Special Forces dude. Right now, it appears as though the blockade of the Iranian naval ports is still secure. We've paused the escort of vessels and shipping containers, et cetera, and oil tankers through the Strait of Hormuz. But the president said that the ceasefire is on life support. What do you believe the next step is going to be here? Should the president decide to reengage military strikes, what's next? We had a report from the New York Times, by the way, yesterday that suggests that during the ceasefire, Iran's been able to reconstitute some of their missile capability, that they still have some fight left in them. So well, what do you think will happen next, and what are the dangers here for U.S. troops?
1: Well, I think the dangers remain what they've always been. You know, we're going to have incoming fire, whatever we do, to, you know, aimed at us, aimed at our allies. And that report about the missiles, I think they, as usual, leaked information. They leak the most potentially damaging. And that report's going to say, okay, they have a certain number of missiles left. The New York Times took whatever the highest, most worst case scenario number is and ran with that.
0: Yeah.
1: I think President Trump already named the next mission Operation Sledgehammer.
0: Sorry, Jim, if I could just jump in. I just want to understand that completely. Yeah. So what you're saying is oftentimes the Pentagon will do an assessment. They'll utilize various sources and various intelligence agencies. They'll come up with a range of assessments of what the enemy's capabilities mm-hmm. are. Someone leaked that, but they leaked out the highest end estimates. There could very well be
1: right.
0: Counter intelligence assessments that actually show a very different picture, but that's not what got reported.
1: Right, much lower. There's going to be a range, and it's wide range because we don't know. Nobody has definitive intelligence on any of that, including the Iranians.
0: Yeah.
1: So the idea that they pick the scariest number, like, oh, no, they have all their stuff and everything's perfect. No, those are defeat mongers who, as you mentioned in the intro, are trying to push President Trump to stop this war before we take it to the finish that we want and deserve and have earned. So I think I'm starting to say he named it already. It's already Operation Sledgehammer is the next one. And I think that's kind of a point that they're going to break some things in addition, probably to military. They may break some of the infrastructure this time. And he's going to see what happens in China. He's going to go ahead and talk to the Chinese, see if maybe they'll put a little pressure on him and let the Iranians know that if he gets a deal with China of any kind, maybe we're better friend for them than Iran is, you know, since they like the cheap oil, but they also need a global marketplace, which we kind of own. So a lot of things in play. In the end, the pressure is on them, and President Trump's patient enough to see this through.
0: There are at least three Marine Expeditionary Units there poised and ready to go. These MEUs, my understanding, Jim, please, you're the expert here. These MEUs don't represent a invasion force or an occupational force, right? These MEUs, they will be boots on the ground if needed, but they'll be employed in very specific missions to handle one thing or one area and just secure that operation. Tell me how they might be deployed if deployed.
1: Yeah, nobody wants to put our troops on the ground because then every short-range piece of munitions that the Iranians have will be aimed at them. And when you do that, when you put troops on the ground, they don't have a ton of air defense. Like those ships, those carrier groups and the battle groups of naval vessels have massive air defense. Troops on the ground don't, so we don't want to do that. It'll be some sort of short-term raid. One good use might be if we get enough pressure on them and they agree to let us get the uranium, which President Trump has said he's going to maybe go get it. I don't think he was talking about a covert middle of the night send in the SEALs to sneak out with it because it's buried underground. But the Marines could go secure a perimeter. We could go in, air land some equipment, and then bring it out the hard way, you know, but that would require, again, breaking the regime enough they agree to that because they need to get their oil out before they have to shut down their oil fields and destroy them. And they need money to feed and pay everyone in the country. So that's probably the most likely use of ground troops.
0: But Jim Hansen, if they do send in the SEALs to do that covert operation, just think of the dozens and dozens and dozens of books that will be written about it after the fact.
1: they're probably already written. You know, their ghostwriters have been going crazy on that. But let them do it. I love the SEALs. Nobody else
0: we
1: spins a ball
0: SEALs.
1: On their nose like we those special operators. We love the SEALs.
0: Jim, the president's in Beijing. He's going to be meeting with China. A lot of people are suggesting that China could be the wild card here, that China actually holds quite a bit of influence over Iran. China certainly has an interest in this military endeavor, but I'm not quite sure what their interest is. Do they like to see this prolonged and put the United States in a box here? Theoretically, people think the United States is in a box. I don't think they are. But maybe from China's perspective and the international community's perspective, that this is harming the United States. Does China like that and they want to encourage it? Or does China want their oil? Pure and simple. They just want business. And right now, this is not good for business.
1: Yes to both. Yeah, and that's the situation. Anything that throws the United States off balance, China sees to their advantage. And this has thrown us off balance to some extent. You know, we're catching lots of crap from people around the world and the media and the opposition here at home. But in the end, China needs that oil. You know, they did a smart thing. They actually filled up their strategic reserves when the bombing and stuff started last year. So they had a decent amount of oil on hand, but they're using that because they lost Venezuela. We took that away from them. They lost Iran. We took that away from them. And that was cheap oil because that was illegal oil that they were buying, you know, on the black market. Taking that out of their supply, now they're burning oil they have, and they have to now pay market prices that they allowed by letting Iran do this to drive up. So it's a, you know, a mixed situation for them. I think in the end, the energy costs are more important to them than that. And they'll probably want to get some kind of trade deal that's advantageous to them in return for it. And I think that would be fine. You know, in the end, if we don't have to fight China and we can get Iran out of play, let's do that rather than, you know, create chaos in the Middle East for no reason.
0: Well, and if they want oil, we got plenty of it. We're the number one producer of oil now, and it's a lot easier to get it from us via Alaska and across the Pacific than it is to have to deal with the lunatics in the Middle East.
1: Sounds like a trade deal. Does President Trump do that? Is he like maybe the art of the deal guy?
0: He might be good at deals.
1: How could that turn out?
0: Real
1: he's
0: fast.
1: A dealer.
0: Marco Rubio is part of this delegation. Did you see his drip on Air Force One yesterday? Was he dressed like Maduro as he was being taken away in his Nike sweats?
1: You know, Trump grabbed his team and he put them together, and it's like his entourage, you know, and he's got them all. They're showing off. You know, they're really fronting toward China and saying, we're coming. I'm bringing the richest man in the world. I'm bringing the heads of the biggest CEOs. I'm bringing Pete Hegseth, Marco Rubio, Bessent, all my guys, and we're going to deal. And I think that's the way to posture. That's what Trump's good at, and he's got to be loving this.
0: Jim Hansen, known as the kinder, gentler East Coast version of Kurt Schlicker. Always great to talk with you, Jim. Thanks for joining us.
1: Good to be with you, Larry.
0: That is Jim Hansen. Check him out. He does some great work there for World Strat. You know, so many people living with everyday pain think they are just stuck with it. It is what it is. I've heard that all the time. I heard that from my dad when he got to be a certain age. It doesn't have to be that way. Listen to this. 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
16: Here's your latest weather forecast from the Talk of the Town, 97.7 FM and 1570 AM. For today, we'll have a chance of rain showers with highs in the mid-60s. For tonight, we'll have a chance of rain showers with a low near 40. Thursday, we'll have a slight chance of showers with highs in the mid-50s. Thursday night will be partly cloudy with a low near 40. Friday will be mostly sunny with a high near 70. Friday night will be mostly cloudy with lows in the mid-50s. And Saturday, we'll have a chance of showers and thunderstorms warmer with highs in the mid-80s. That's your latest weather forecast from the Talk of the Town.
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0: I'm Larry O'Connor. Good morning. 855-784-4255. A lot of you do have Iran and China on your mind, and I want you to be able to sound off because, well, you can't do that when you're watching Morning Joe or Anderson Cooper. That's what makes us different. So we'll begin with Ben and Culpepper listening on our flagship, the Mighty WMAL. Good morning, Ben. Thanks for calling. I'm Larry.
29: Good morning, Larry. And I forgot to tell you last time, congratulations on the promotion.
0: So, thank you, sir.
29: When I vote for a president, I want somebody who's capable of, it's, you know, the old cliche, walk and chew gum at the same time, or maybe ride a bike and not fall down at the same time, or maybe go to the beach and stay awake at the same time. I want someone who's not Joe Biden, who can tell the military, go bomb Iran, have fun, and then walk out of the room, hop on Air Force One, stare down Xi Jinping, while tweeting at the same time. Okay.
0: Yeah. Well, you got your man, Ben, because that you described our current commander in chief. And, you know, there's a precedent for this. People forget in the first Trump administration, Xi Jinping was doing a mini summit at Mar-a-Lago. And while he was there, right before dinner, President Trump ordered an attack, a missile strike on Taliban terrorist in Afghanistan. And during the dinner with Xi Jinping, they came and delivered the report to the president, and he showed it just as a flex, as a demonstration of the power that we have, that he can sit there at Mar-a-Lago, have a beautiful chocolate cake with Xi Jinping while killing terrorists halfway around the world. I wouldn't be surprised if he did something similar while in Beijing.
29: Exactly. And I love the power move, like what he did with the Taliban leadership and the satellite photo of his house. I love that kind of stuff.
0: That's right.
29: And
0: I agree, Ben.
29: I love the name, Operation Sledgehammer. You combine that with, like, the Scott Baio stuff from 2016. I think Donald Trump really liked 80s TV shows.
0: I think you're right, Ben. The question is, will Peter Gabriel be participating in Operation Sledgehammer? We'll find out. Ben and Culpepper, thanks for calling. Jay in San Antonio, listening to 9:30 a.m. in San Antonio, Texas. Good morning, Jay. What's on your mind about the Iranian conflict?
30: Hey, good morning, Larry. Hey, a lot. I was 9 years old when the jihadis first came on our radar in Munich, Germany, 1972, and slaughtered innocent Jewish athletes. And then 8 years later, when I was in high school, Iran fell. And I don't think we knew what Islam was. It forced me into the military. I'm retired military at that time, in Iraq and Afghanistan and Qatar. I'm very happy that we finally are attacking a country that daily has chanted death to America, death to Israel, death to Christians for the last 50 years, 47, however we count them. I'm very happy about all of that. But the job isn't done. We can destroy their Army, Air Force, Navy, Marines, their missile batteries, but we've left the Iranian Guard in place, and that's the biggest threat to the Iranians right now. They need to be destroyed to the level of an unconditional surrender, just like Japan. There's no more negotiating. It's an unconditional surrender. They have to cry uncle. I think the Chinese are feeding them behind the lines. That's why their missiles are rebuilding. I think Trump ought to destroy them. I don't know why he wants to take out their power plants and bridges. That's just going to hurt the entire country. And there's a lot of people in that country that want to live like Americans. So I say go for the juggler, get an unconditional surrender, come back with the victory and win the elections in November.
0: Well, Jay, listen, I think there's a lot of people who agree with you, and I'm inclined to agree with you, too, but there are some strategic as well as tactical questions about how to carry that off. First and foremost, can you do that? Can you destroy the Revolutionary Guard and go for the jugular and do a complete and total unconditional surrender without utilizing an invasion force on the ground?
30: It'd be tough, but I think it could be done. But if we had to do it, we need to do it like we did with Iraq. We were afraid of the Red Guard in 1991 before we invaded, after they invaded Kuwait and we pushed them back into Iraq. And we watched them surrender like pansies, wearing their white flags all over the place. I think it'd be a lot of the same here. I think they're looking for an excuse to surrender and start over again. Mm. And we ought to keep targeting the mullahs. Because I want them to come back and start targeting the mullahs that are in the United States. I'm so sick of these pieces of garbage telling us that they own this country and they're going to take us over. And I think it's just time that we identify them as domestic enemy and go after them just like we did the Iranian mullahs and kill every last one of them and deport all the rest.
0: I appreciate the call from San Antonio. Thank you for listening. Thanks for being a part of our conversation this morning. And we shall see what the president does, what his next step is, and whether, in fact, it is a power move while in Beijing. Be fascinating to watch. Also, by the way, in the news yesterday, we touched on it a little bit in the last hour, but I just want to update you. FDA Administrator Commissioner Marty McCarry resigned his position yesterday. It's an interesting story in that the president praised him on his way out the door, sang his praises, said how amazing and wonderful he was, thanked him for his service, and said that the new acting commissioner would be Kyle Diamantas, his second in command over there at FDA. Also, the Secretary of Health and Human Services, Robert F. Kennedy Jr., also sang Marty McCarry's praises, celebrated what a warrior he was, how great he was. So his immediate boss, RFK J., and then the boss's boss of bosses, Donald Trump, all loved this guy. So why did he go? Why did he have to go? Was it his idea? Well, reports are that he was at odds with the pro-life groups, specifically the Susan B. Anthony Pro-Life America organization. They were pushing for his firing mostly because he expressed indifference over safety regulations on abortion drugs, something that the pro-life community was incredibly intent on getting to the bottom of as something that should be done. Marty McCarry is a good man, but he seemed to have a blind spot for the abortion issue, and now he's gone. I'm Larry O'Connor. This is O'Connor & Company.
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20: He's just arrived. I'm Dave Anthony, Fox News. Air Force One landed a few minutes ago in China, where President Trump will hold talks with a Chinese leader.
21: I have a great relationship with President Xi. And I think it's going to remain that way. We have a lot of things to discuss.
20: That's what the president told reporters before taking off for Beijing, where Fox's Aisha Hosni reports.
22: The president is trying to set the tone that he is coming at this from a position of strength, not weakness. Of course, you've got the Iran conflict looming in the background of these trade talks. He wants to make sure the focus remains on trade, not Iran.
20: The president says he doesn't need China to help make a deal with Iran, which sells most of its oil to China, but a U.S. military blockade remains in place around Iran's ports. The president's been very critical of our NATO allies for not helping the U.S. get shipping back to normal in the Middle East. Now, Britain wants to help, but only after the conflict ends.
23: The British government is part of a 40-nation joint mission to help reopen the Strait of Hormuz once the immediate crisis has eased. UK Defence Secretary John Healey announcing a package of hardware, including systems to detect and clear mines, drone boats and jets for air patrols. Iran has effectively closed the strait in retaliation for US and Israeli attacks. British Prime Minister Keir Starmer has said the UK will not get dragged into the conflict.
20: That's Fox's Jonathan Savage. 18 Americans remain in quarantine in the U.S. after being taken off the hantavirus-stricken cruise ship. One who tested positive is in a biocontainment unit, but none of the 16 in Nebraska have symptoms now. Unit Director Michael Wadman just told Fox how long each one stays there isn't certain yet.
24: The CDC needs time to do assessments to make appropriate decisions on what needs to happen from that point. And so we really need to wait for those assessments to occur so that we can make the best decisions for each individual.
20: Two others are in quarantine in Atlanta. Three people died on the cruise. 11 have tested positive. A passenger in France is hospitalized critically ill. 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
20: A doctor who had ruffled some feathers at the FDA is no longer leading the agency, and as that continues to be a change in the Trump administration, this is Dr. Marty McCarry, who is on his way out at the FDA.
1: The head of the Food and Drug Administration, Dr. Marty McCarry, is stepping down a little more than a year after taking over the regulatory agency.
21: You know, he's a great doctor, and he was having some difficulty, but he's going to go on and he's going to do well.
1: President Trump says the agency's deputy will take over as acting FDA commissioner. McCarry drew criticism from some allies of President Trump, who accused McCarry of slow-walking approval of some drugs and refusing to put new limits on mifepristone, an abortion medication that has been on the market for 25 years. At the White House, Jared Halpern, Fox News.
20: On Wall Street, stock futures are mixed. Down for the Dow, up for the NASDAQ before another inflation report due out this hour on wholesale prices. In the NHL playoffs, overtime drama.
2: Michael looking across the barbershop. Deflection!
20: For Vegas on ESPN, beating Anaheim 3-2 to go up 3-2. 3-2 also the score in Buffalo's Game 4 win over Montreal, tying that series. In the NBA playoffs, the Spurs win in a blowout, beating the Minnesota Timberwolves 126-97, giving San Antonio a 3-2 series lead. Meanwhile, the NBA is in mourning with the death of a player.
3: Brandon Clark, who was a first-round draft pick in 2019 by the Thunder, then traded to the Grizzlies, spent all seven of his NBA seasons with Memphis. Injuries limited his play over the last three seasons. LAPD told ABC News Brandon Clark died from a possible drug overdose.
20: That's Fox's Jared Max. Clark was only 29 years old. A former player also being mourned, Jason Collins, dead of brain cancer at age 47. He became famous in 2013, coming out as the first player in any major sport to come out as gay. I'm Dave Anthony. This is Fox News.
4: Your local news update. Good Wednesday morning. Showers likely, mainly this morning, the low 60s. State Patrol continues investigating the traffic death of a 31-year-old Youngstown man yesterday. Brendan Nichols, a passenger in a pickup truck driven by a Hubbard man that went off Mount Everett Road near Seifert Lewis Road in Hubbard Township, hitting some trees and rolling over. No word on injuries to the driver or two other teen passengers. State has a new online tool aimed at assisting residents as they get older. The Ohio Aging Compass, meant to make it easier for older adults to get information on resources. There's also info on planning for long-term care. And alcohol is coming to the Canfield Fair this year. Nearby residents approved a couple of options on the primary ballot, allowing the fair to sell beer. Fairgoers will drink the beer in designated beer garden areas, though. I'm Jim Michaels.
5: Here's your latest weather forecast from the Talk of the Town, 97.7 FM and 1570 AM. For today, we'll have a chance of rain showers with highs in the mid-60s. For tonight, we'll have a chance of rain showers with a low near 40. Thursday, we'll have a slight chance of showers with highs in the mid-50s. Thursday night will be partly cloudy with a low near 40. Friday will be mostly sunny with a high near 70. Friday night will be mostly cloudy with lows in the mid-50s. And Saturday, we'll have a chance of showers and thunderstorms, warmer with highs in the mid-80s. That's your latest weather forecast from the Talk of the Town.
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0: 6 minutes after the hour here, we're live from our flagship station in Washington, D.C.'s WMAL, the mighty WMAL. We wake up presidents, politicians, and parents across the nation. And speaking of politicians, we've got a pretty good one. Very rarely do you have a very powerful politician in Washington, D.C. with great influence, but also have him be well-respected and just a nice guy. But, of course, he's from Missouri, same place as our friend Chris DeGaulle, who is hoping to be Jason Smith's colleague there as the representative from Maryland 6. We, of course, are happy to be joined by friend of the program, the chairman of Ways and Means. That's the powerful part. The nicest guy on Capitol Hill, Jason Smith. Chairman Smith, thanks for joining us.
7: Larry, I don't know about all that, but it's good to be with you.
0: It's true. No, seriously, usually people that have a job like it, Ways and Means, everybody, they're in charge of the taxes, right? Between Ways and Means and appropriations, you know, taking money and spending money. You guys are usually hard-nosed, you know, jerks, and you don't care, but you're actually nice. You're part of the team.
7: I always tell people that Ways and Means is actually all the ways to be mean, you know, if it's done wrong. So you want to be careful when you're touching someone's taxes or someone's Social Security or health care. It's quite important.
0: Well, of course, your job last year was to give us our money back, or more fairly, let us keep our money. That was, of course, your brainchild, the big, beautiful bill that the president adored so much. Just a quick update here, because we had our first April 15th, our first tax day post Big Beautiful Bill, after solidifying those tax breaks of 2017, and then all of the other tax breaks that you were able to engineer through that reconciliation package. I mean, did it have the desired effect in terms of letting the American people keep their money? And is this going to be a big factor going into the midterm elections?
7: You know, it absolutely did. You think about over the course of the 4 years under the Biden administration, you saw what I refer to as an inflation tax, the cost of all goods, go up about 21% in 4 years. And the Democrats, they campaigned this last election. And the presidential election was all about letting the 2017 tax cuts to expire, which would have resulted in a 21% tax increase on average to all Americans. But instead, we prevented the largest tax increase, and we made additional tax cuts that made the largest tax cuts in U.S. history, which actually beat Reagan's 81 and 86 tax cuts. And you look at just four of the new tax provisions, Larry. No tax on tax cuts. And you look at just four of the new tax provisions, Larry. No tax on tips, no tax on overtime, no tax on Social Security.

0: groceries. That's a huge impact
1: Absolutely.
0: To an everyday, hardworking lady who's just struggling to make ends meet.
1: Chairman Smith, listen, you know the numbers, you know the tax code, you know how to wrestle these things through committee. If I can lend just a tiny bit of advice for you and really more for your colleagues here as we get to the midterms, that lady, there's a lady like that in every single congressional district that I know you're going to be visiting for rallies, for political events. Chairman Smith is incredibly generous on the campaign trail. He visits Republicans who are running for office all around this country. Make sure that that voice is heard at those rallies, just regular people who have been impacted by this tax break, because we need to get those stories out more and more. That's how Republicans are going to hang on to the majority this November.
0: It's the key. People don't want to hear from politicians. They want to hear from real Americans and how they've benefited. And that's what we've been doing. We've been talking to those Uber drivers. We've been talking to the DoorDash employees. We had a DoorDash employee that came before the Ways and Means Committee and told us, because of the no tax on tips, I'm able to see my family more. Like, I mean, just stuff like that.
1: That's what it's all about.
0: That's a huge impact, and that's what you want to do. You want to make people's lives easier, and you want government out of it. And by making them pay less in taxes is a way to get government out of your business.
1: Chairman Smith, with Ways and Means and our tax code, that also means that nonprofit entities have a certain level of oversight responsibilities through your committee. And I got to tell you, I saw your office and you personally taking up the case of certain nonprofits here in this country who are influenced by foreign entities who are not our friends. You know, the president is in Beijing right now, and it's shocking to me that a Marxist, an avowed Marxist, American billionaire tycoon who literally lives in Shanghai, he's actually the proprietor of multiple nonprofits that are influencing the political discussion here in America. I'm shocked that that's legal.
0: It is absolutely crazy. And the foreign money that we have seen coming into non-for-profits, those are tax-exempt entities. They have a tax benefit. Foreign money that's coming in to sow unrest and chaos, that is their objective. And Roy Singham has his fingerprints on so many different of the non-for-profits that we've been investigating. Yeah. We've actually demanded additional information that we need to have next week. If not, we're going to have to go much farther and force it in there, because when you look at the millions of dollars that's coming in and creating the unrest and chaos, it's unconscionable. We've even found money going to terrorist organizations from these non-for-profits. Yeah. You know, one of the non-for-profits employees actually was holding one of the Israeli prisoners hostage in the
1: Gaza?
0: Middle East, like in Gaza, which is absolutely crazy.
1: So wait, an employee of a U.S. nonprofit that enjoys tax-free status from our IRS. By the way, when an organization gets tax-free status, it just means that we taxpaying Americans who are abiding by the law who don't have tax-free status, it means we have to pay that much more in taxes, frankly. So we're subsidizing those behaviors. We're subsidizing a nonprofit that gets tax-free status here that was linked to a guy holding Israeli hostages in Gaza?
0: Yeah, that's exactly right. And that's so disturbing. You know, there's millions of non-for-profits, and most of them, you know, the vast majority are very, very important, whether it's American Cancer Society or the Alzheimer's Association, you name it. But an organization like the People's Forum, that their purpose is virtually to create chaos and unrest and destabilization in the United States. It's so crazy how they manipulate people and how they actually create other non-for-profits that create fake news outlets that push that propaganda, which
1: Absolutely.
0: Are also funded by Roy Singham and Chinese money.
1: Yeah, and let's face it, an American living in Shanghai as a billionaire operating like this, it can only happen with the permission of that authoritarian state or at the direction of that authoritarian state. Otherwise, he'd be in a gulag right now in China. That's what happens. All right, Chairman Jason Smith is our guest. A couple of other items in the news that I'd love for you to comment on. Colleagues across the building from you in the Senate, like Josh Hawley, and we had Marsha Blackburn and Rick Scott both on yesterday as well.

0: They're calling for a relief on the federal tax, gas tax, excuse me. How do we get that done? And do you think that there's a stomach in the House to get that done?
1: Well, there's no greater issue that is affecting the people of my congressional district more than the fuel prices, the gasoline and the diesel. And I always say that food, fiber, and fuel is what really affects people's pocketbooks. And it's doing that. If you just even saw the most recent inflation numbers, ticked up a little bit last month, and it's clearly the result of the gas prices. Yep. So if we can do anything to lower the gas prices, if it means suspending the 18 cents a gallon federal gas tax right now until, you know, to cause some kind of relief, I'm all about it. And I support my fellow colleague from Missouri, Josh Hawley, in regards to that.
0: Is there a way to get that into the reconciliation package that's currently making its way through the House?
1: Well, it can't in the second reconciliation because the Ways and Means Committee has no instructions within the second one. It's only Judiciary and Homeland.
0: Oh,
1: and that's one of the things that would cause it to be birded out in the United States Senate. I've been preaching to my colleagues for a long time. When you do these instructions, you should make them broad. That gives you the capabilities. But we can do a reconciliation 3.0. But you know what? I don't even think we need to do this in a reconciliation.
0: Let it stand
1: alone. Put it on the floor. Make the Democrats vote for it vote against it.
0: I'd love to see those Democrats invoke cloture here or block cloture and say, nope, we want gas prices to stay high when they have an opportunity to bring them down. I agree. Finally, can't talk to a Missouri congressman without talking about what the Supreme Court just did in your state. They upheld your new redistricting. So you've joined the ranks of adding more Republican seats. How do you think things are shaping up for the midterms now as we see all the redistricting going on?
1: You know, for so long, everyone has counted out the House Republicans of keeping the majority. And Larry, I've been traveling all over this country, helping my colleagues and helping future candidates. And it boils down to just a couple dozen seats in Congress, to be completely honest. And I like our odds. You know, you can look at the environment. The environment's not good, but the terrain is. And I would rather take the Republicans' terrain to get to 218 rather than the Democrats. So
0: Jason
1: I'm pretty
0: Smith,
1: excited about where we're going.
0: We got to leave it there. We're out of time. But great stuff as always, Chairman Jason Smith of Missouri. Thank you, sir.
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7: Here's your latest weather forecast from the Talk of the Town, 97.7 FM and 1570 AM. For today, we'll have a chance of rain showers with highs in the mid-60s. For tonight, we'll have a chance of rain showers with a low near 40. Thursday, we'll have a slight chance of showers with highs in the mid-50s. Thursday night will be partly cloudy with a low near 40. Friday will be mostly sunny with a high near 70. Friday night will be mostly cloudy with lows in the mid-50s. And Saturday, we'll have a chance of showers and thunderstorms warmer with highs in the mid-80s. That's your latest weather forecast from the Talk of the Town.
0: Larry O'Connor here, 22 minutes after the hour. I feel like I keep saying it today over and over again, but it's important. Accountability. Accountability. People who've made our lives miserable, people who have broken the law, people who have gotten away with breaking the law and never held accountable, mainly because there are two tiers of justice in this government and in this country. Oftentimes it's easy to just shorthand it and write it off and say, well, you know, the rules are different, capital D there, for Democrats. It does seem that way, but I think it goes deeper than that. It's elitists, often Democrats. It's the permanent political class, often Democrats. It's people who oppose populist points of view and people who really do want to just live their lives, get the government out of their way, and follow the rules and just be left alone. That's you. And the government, when they intrude on that and they try to make your life miserable and get in the way of the people you want elected into office from doing their job, well, yeah, they need to be held accountable. And one of the greatest violations of our civil rights and the disruptions of our lives over the last several years, of course, were the COVID-19 pandemic. It seemed like everything surrounding the pandemic and the protocols dictated from the federal government and to most state governments from the top down seemed to be clouded with mystery, deception, and cover-up, not least of which the origins of the virus, which were plain and obvious to anyone who was paying attention. But why was it covered up? Why was there so much deception? Well, maybe because people within our government, people we were told we were supposed to trust, were actually participants in the creation of that virus. Of course, I'm talking about Anthony Fauci and his whole team heading up infectious disease research and their relationship with the Wuhan lab where COVID-19 originated. Well, Rand Paul, the senator from Kentucky, has been at the forefront of trying to uncover this. We know Anthony Fauci has an auto pen pardon, and maybe he won't be held criminally responsible. But he's very well respected still. He still makes money. He still can go on a lecture circuit. He's a hero because he helped take down Trump, which is part of the problem, because our public health policy shouldn't be political and politicized to take down a sitting president. Well, Rand Paul has called Anthony called a hearing today, and he says that he's got an informant, a CIA whistleblower, who is ready to tell all. Here is Rand Paul speaking with the Daily Wire about this yesterday.
13: Senator, you've been working for years now to shine a light on the COVID cover-up that took place under President Biden. Tomorrow in the Senate, you'll be hosting a whistleblower to offer new testimony on this scandal. What can we expect to hear?
19: You know, one of the things we've heard for years is that when the different intelligence agencies investigated this, some of them thought it came from nature, some of them thought it came from a lab. But what we're discovering, what the whistleblower will tell us tomorrow, is that CIA scientists were convened in 2021 and asked this question, and they overwhelmingly, I think 5 out of 6, said that they thought it came from the lab, that it was a leak from the lab, but then higher-ups overruled them. In fact, the report was written at 2 a.m, and at 2 a.m, someone scribbled out no and ended up switching the report to say, instead of that it came from lab, that it came from nature. So this is, has been a problem through the years, and it makes a difference because if we look to the ultimate origins of this virus, we think it actually came from experiments that were funded by the United States. And the carelessness of Anthony Fauci and others who actually funded this gain-of-function research in Wuhan, China, in all likelihood led to this pandemic that 15 million people died, and still there hasn't been responsibility. So this whistleblower tomorrow is going to reveal things that happened at the CIA and the fact that some of the cover-up continues, that there are people within the swamp that is the CIA over there that are still motivated not to reveal this. And it's interesting because Congress voted unanimously to declassify all of this. And the whistleblower tomorrow will tell us that he's still having trouble and was having trouble with obstruction by, I think, career people at the CIA.
0: Which is why this is incredibly relevant. That hearing will be today. And we appreciate Senator Paul, who we disagree with often, but not on this. And we need him to be the tip of the spear on it and get to the truth. And he's very qualified to do it, considering he is a medical doctor himself. He's a physician, not one of those doctors that aren't actual doctors, but they make you call him doctor. No, he's a real doctor. Cabot Phillips there at Daily Wire with the interview, and thank you to Cabot for that. I understand the statute of limitations just expired on Anthony Fauci for lying to Congress, and I understand that he's got one of those phony auto pen pardons. I get it. But here's what Senator Paul could do. He could get all the information in this hearing, then bring Anthony Fauci back and have him answer questions. Let him lie again, or let him plead the fifth. I'm Larry O'Connor.
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5: There are a lot of people that use Ohio's roadways. 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And he always tells people to slow down. 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Please move over or slow down.
6: Fox News, I'm CJ Papa. Dozens of youth in a military van playing for the arrival of President Trump in China for critical meetings with China's President Xi Jinping.
9: President is trying to set the tone that he is coming at this from a position of strength, not weakness. Of course, you've got the Iran conflict looming in the background of these trade talks. He wants to make sure the focus remains on trade, not Iran.
6: It's White House correspondent Aisha Hosni in Beijing. As for China and the Islamic Republic,
22: normally 40 to 50% of China's oil passes through the Strait of Hormuz, while the U.S. blockade remains in effect exactly 1 month today. In fact, shipping data shows Chinese-owned oil tankers passing through the Strait of Hormuz overnight with Iran's permission.
6: That's Fox's Lucas Tomlinson in Dubai. 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
7: 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For today, we'll have a chance of rain showers with highs in the mid-60s. For tonight, we'll have a chance of rain showers with a low near 40. We'll have a slight chance of showers with highs in the mid-50s. Thursday night will be partly cloudy with a low near 40. Friday will be mostly sunny with a high near 70. Friday night will be mostly cloudy with lows in the mid-50s. And Saturday, we'll have a chance of showers and thunderstorms warmer with highs in the mid-80s. That's your latest weather forecast from the Talk of the Town.
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0: If you hadn't noticed already, this program is going to be the place you want to be for these midterm elections. 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I'm editor of Town Hall, townhall.com, of course. You've got Red State, you've got Hot Air, you've got PJ Media, you've got Twitchy, you've got Bearing Arms, and all of our social media platforms. We are laser-focused on these midterms. History will be made here. It's very rare that the president's party can maintain their numbers or even grow their numbers in the House of Representatives. in an off-year election coming after a presidential election. You know, historically, that's the situation. In fact, I think the last time this happened was George W. Bush, and that was in the midst of the response to 9/11. So that's, what, 25 years ago, 24 years ago. So it's going to be huge. And we've covered these midterms already, all of the primaries, all of the redistricting. And a big part of the story has been redistricting. You just heard from Chairman Jason Smith of Missouri saying, listen, the political climate does not favor Republicans, nor should it, considering historical trends and this anomaly, weird thing that happens in the midterm elections after a president's party wins the White House. But as he put it, the terrain favors us. The terrain. I keep emphasizing this for you. This is not a, hey, everybody in America, do a national election and just tell us what party you like, and then we'll figure out who represents the country in the House of Representatives. No, that's not how we do things here. We are not having an election coming up in November. We are having 435 different elections for the House of Representatives and another 33 elections for the United States Senate, as one-third of the Senate seats are up for re-election. That's it. It's not one big election. It's 468 elections. And when it comes to the House of Representatives, we're still determining exactly where those 435 elections are going to take place, who the voters are voting in those given elections. That's what the districting is all about. And, of course, we're also going through the primary process to find out who the candidates are. Don't tell me who's going to win a game if you don't even know who the players are yet. That's why things are looking good for Republicans. And I've got an update on all of the redistricting that I want to give you in a moment. But first, Andrew Follett, he works with Club for Growth, and he's a columnist at National Review. He put out a really great graphic on social media. I suggest you look it up. It just caught my eye. He said if we actually districted America the way our founders intended, if we actually drew congressional district based on population, make them as compact and contiguous districts, if we didn't put partisan data in, if we didn't put race data in or any of those weird shapes, if we prioritize keeping people within their counties and connecting county lines to make congressional districts, which I think makes sense, political sense, geographic sense, if we did that, the United States House of Representatives would look very, very red and very, very Republican. He asked artificial intelligence bot, maybe it was ChatGPT or Grok, I'm not sure which one, to say, given that criteria, compact, contiguous population, no partisan data, no race, what would the country look like in the House of Representatives? It would look like 280 Republicans and 156 Democrats. That's why Democrats gerrymander. That's why when you look at a state like Illinois or Maryland or California, you see congressional districts that look like something just fell out of the bottom of a pigeon on a sidewalk in New York. My congressional district, Maryland 3, I often said for years looked like a squid making love with a spider. It was nothing but tentacles. That's why they do what they do. Because if you actually districted our country logically, Republicans would have the upper hand. And as I mentioned yesterday and continue to remind you, you think redistricting is making Democrats run scared right now. Just wait till you get a load of 2030's reapportionment, where after the census, it's determined which states get how many congressional districts. Because if the red states like Tennessee and Texas and Florida and other very Republican states that have benefited from the mass migration from blue states, California, Illinois, and New York have lost people. And those aforementioned Republican states have gained people. And if we stop counting non-citizens and illegal immigrants, it's game over for Democrats. That's why they're so desperate right now. That's why they're freaking out. Latest update, as I mentioned with Chairman Smith, is Missouri, the Supreme Court upholding their map. So now that state is down to just one Democrat district. Tennessee, as you know, has gone completely red, eliminating their last blue district that was drawn on racial lines. That's been approved. That is done. So Steve Cohen, I guess he can run. He can try to be a better candidate. He can try to appeal to people in his district that based on policy, based on his competence, based on actually appealing to and servicing the members of his district instead of just saying, well, I'm in a gerrymandered black district, so I'm going to win, because that's what he's been doing. But no, let's make some politicians work to get the nomination and to win their election. Wouldn't that be nice if voters had a say? Steve Cohen can try, but they're already acting like he's lost, because he probably has. Tennessee is moving in that direction. Oh, by the way, one other update on Tennessee, and it's rather glorious. You saw all of the scenes there, the hysterics from lawmakers in the state of Tennessee, state delegates, state senators burning Confederate flags on the floor, bumping into and harassing and intimidating state troopers who were just trying to do their job and keep law and order. Well, those Tennessee Democrats have now been removed from all of their committee assignments because of their behavior. Because if you behave indecently, if you don't follow the rules of the House of Representatives or the House of Delegates in a given state, there are repercussions. You will be punished. You will be dealt with properly. That's what the Republican majority has done now. Our friend Sean Davis, co-editor, at The Federalist, pointed out that a notice has been given to Democrats in the Tennessee House that all the members of the Democrat caucus are being removed from all standing committees and subcommittees as a result of their behavior. In the State House during the redistricting debates last week, it included setting fires inside the Capitol and attacking law enforcement. In the state of Tennessee, political terrorism will not be tolerated. National Republicans should take note that this is how you exercise power. Thank you. We elected Republicans to hold the majority at the national level as well. Why don't they do something with it and exert that kind of, well, authority over the minority when the minority behaves badly and acts up? It's the least we can expect. So the Tennessee Speaker has handled that, and that's good. By the way, it's very good. Justin Pearson, by the way, that's the kid who went to Princeton. And, you know, there's old videos of him, you know, talking very differently and looking very differently when he was a college kid. And now he's grown this giant sort of mod squad, 1973 afro a la Colin Kaepernick. He's grown the goatee and he wears the same Malcolm X glasses and he starts screaming racism anytime somebody orders a plate of broccoli at a Denny's, because, well, obviously that broccoli is racist in some way. Justin Pearson responded to the Tennessee legislature doing that, saying, Speaker of the Tennessee House Cameron Sexton just removed me and every Democrat and therefore every black elected official in the state legislature from any committee we serve on. This move strips nearly 2 million Tennesseans from the representation they deserve in the Tennessee state legislature. No, the move doesn't do that. It's his behavior that does that. This is the guy that was harassing and berating and abusing a state trooper. That's not how a lawmaker should behave in any state. And the inference here, obviously, is that it was done because they were black. No, it was done because they behaved poorly, and Democrats allowed it to happen and encouraged it to happen. It doesn't matter what color your skin is, Justin Pearson, but I know that doesn't make any sense to you. Meanwhile, over in South Carolina, for some reason, the Republican majority leader in the state Senate spoke up and opposed turning that state all red, thus apparently giving James Clyburn a free rein to come back to the House of Representatives. Not quite understanding that move, President Trump took to True Social and said the South Carolina State Senate has a big vote tomorrow on redistricting. Now, this was on May 11th that he said this. And that vote, he's asking them to be bold and courageous, just like the Republicans in Tennessee were last week. Move the U.S. House primaries to August. Leave the rest of the same schedule. Everything will be fine. Get it done. And they defied him, and they did not get it done. So maybe South Carolina Republicans need to get the Indiana Republican treatment. By the way, the gentleman who did this, the state Republican leader in the Senate, he put out a statement saying that South Carolina is a better state with a strong Democrat Party, which, by the way, I would not disagree with that. I don't want one party rule in any state in this country. It is good to have a strong Democrat Party to oppose Republicans, keeps Republicans honest. But by having a racially gerrymandered seat that protects a congressman from ever having to face any real opposition within his own party, let alone from the opposing party. That doesn't make the Democrats stronger. It makes them complacent. It makes them corrupt. It makes them unresponsive to the voters. So we agree. I would like the Democrat Party to get better. The best way to do that is to make them accountable to the voters. I don't know what got into this Republican, but that's a bad look for South Carolina. So moving on, we've got Alabama. Let's take a look at what happened in Alabama yesterday. Alabama governor has called for a special primary for the new House districts. Most of the southern states now have moved to redraw your maps, as you know. And Kay Ivey, the Republican governor of Alabama, called a special primary election to select candidates to represent the redrawn House districts as that state reworks its maps after the Supreme Court ruling. It looks as though Alabama will move to eliminate Democrat gerrymandered racist districts as well, and therefore uphold what the Constitution dictates. I want to keep reminding you, by the way, any Democrat who screams about what these states are doing in removing these racially gerrymandered districts, what they're really doing is saying, ignore the Supreme Court and ignore the Constitution. That's what they're advocating for. The Supreme Court has determined that these districts are racist. They are unconstitutional. So if you're a Democrat and you're saying, we don't care, let's keep them, you're advocating for the Constitution to be violated in your state. And for some reason, we've got some Republicans who are going along with that. Quick update on Louisiana now. It looks as though they're going to move with a map that does keep one Democrat minority district in that state, thus moving one more Republican seat over. When all is said and done, it looks like Republicans might end up with maybe 9 or 10 House districts after the redistricting mayhem. That might be enough to keep that gavel in Mike Johnson's hands. 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
7: 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For today, we'll have a chance of rain showers with highs in the mid-60s. For tonight, we'll have a chance of rain showers with a low near 40. Thursday, we'll have a slight chance of showers with highs in the mid-50s. Thursday night will be partly cloudy with a low near 40. Friday will be mostly sunny with a high near 70. Friday night will be mostly cloudy with lows in the mid-50s. And Saturday, we'll have a chance of showers and thunderstorms, warmer with highs in the mid-80s. That's your latest weather forecast from the Talk of the Town,

0: studio.
1: Yes, sir. We are live in the Relief Factor studio. I'm Larry O'Connor, and it's going to be a very interesting 72 hours in global affairs as the president left yesterday with his entourage to get to Beijing for a summit with China leader Xi Jinping. On Friday, we're going to have Gordon Chang, expert on Chinese affairs, joining us to give us his assessment of where things stand and what the president might be able to achieve there. There's a lot of things on the table, but I want to cut through some of the noise here because you're getting a lot of, fake expectations set up by the sort of mind meld, sort of conventional wisdom blob out of Washington and Manhattan that they constantly try to frame these summits and frame these negotiations in a way that suits them and their interests instead of the real situation on the ground and what the president's hopes are. Let me cut to the chase. Here's who's joining the president on this trip. A whole lot of CEOs. CEOs from, where did they go here? I had them all listed. Here we go. Tim Cook of Apple, Larry Fink, BlackRock, Stephen Schwartzman, Blackstone, Kelly Orberg, Boeing, Brian Sykes, Cargill, Jane Fraser, Citi, Jim Anderson, Coherent, H. Lawrence Culp, GE Aerospace, David Solomon, Goldman Sachs, Rick Thason, Illumina, Michael Maybach, MasterCard, Holly Kohler Group, Sanjay Mehrotra, Micron, Cristiano Amon, Qualcomm, Elon Musk, Tesla, SpaceX, and Ryan McInerney, Visa. Now, you might not like big corporate tycoons. You may not like industrial barons. You might not like that these big Fortune 100 or Fortune 50 CEOs are all part of this, but it doesn't matter. They are a part of it, whether they're on the plane or not. If we're talking about tariffs in manufacturing and good trade deals and business relationships with China, it's those people who are the subject matter at hand. We can't tell Apple to stop making smartphones in China. I mean, I guess we could, but do we want the federal government to do that? Like it or not, decades ago, we allowed China into the World Trade Organization. We decided to open up trade with China. We thought that we would change their culture and change their economy and change their government. We didn't. Didn't work. And short of declaring war on China or at least cutting off all trade relations with them, we're not going to step in and say, all right, that's it, Apple. You can't do business with China anymore. It's probably not going to happen. Also, to be fair, you've gotten used to spending next to nothing to get a bunch of T-shirts at Walmart or to get a relatively cheap electronic device because China is manufacturing most of it. If we're going to make some kind of resolution in how we go to business and utilize their contract manufacturers to make all of these things, those people need to be at the table too. I don't want my government just deciding and dictating all of these things. So, the fact that they're all going along tells me that the president has hopes for a very real deal, that there will be commerce resolved, and that the tariff issue will reach some kind of conclusion when he makes his way back from Beijing. What does China get in exchange for that? What do we get on the table? Well, maybe it's an energy plan. Maybe we convince China to start getting oil and natural gas and energy from us, instead of from Russia and Iran, and while they can't get it from Venezuela anymore. Maybe we say, if you want to be a big boy on the global stage and actually be a global partner, then maybe you need to stop getting your oil and energy from rogue nations and supporting their terrorist and military activities and get it from us. That's a start. But what's interesting is what the conventional wisdom in Washington is framing these negotiations around. You're going to see headlines saying that, you know, Trump is not going to get anything with Taiwan. Trump is not going to achieve any resolution for Taiwan. Or even worse, Trump might give away the store with Taiwan. Let me ask you something. Since the Eisenhower era, when Chiang Kai-shek's Chinese loyalists fled Mao Zedong and took up home in Taiwan, what president has reached a resolution with China on Taiwan? When Nixon went to China, did they reach a resolution on Taiwan? Reagan, Bush, Clinton, Obama, did anybody reach a resolution with Taiwan? So why is it Trump who will be shot through the lens of failure if the status quo remains with Taiwan? That's a good question. Also, human rights. Oh, Trump's not going to win anything on human rights. He's not going to do anything about human rights. He's not going to achieve anything with human rights. Maybe. But what predecessor did? Oh, Hillary Clinton went there and gave a speech and said women's rights are human rights. Yes, she did. She gave a speech. What did it do? What did it fix? What did it achieve? Nothing. But if you watch other cable news stations, if you're reading certain newspapers in Washington, D.C., you would learn that this is a failure if Donald Trump suddenly can't get Beijing to reverse course of 60, 70, 80 years of oppression with one meeting. Stop. If we can reach a resolution on commerce, AI, and energy, and tariffs, and even get China to put some pressure on Iran so that we get the Strait of Hormuz opened up and a resolution to that military conflict, then this summit will be an extraordinary success. We'll be watching, we'll be reporting, and as I said, on Friday we'll have Gordon Chang to give us his analysis. Tomorrow we'll have Katie McFarland for hers. Can't wait to talk to you then. I'm Larry O'Connor, and this is O'Connor and Company.

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7: He got the red carpet treatment. I'm Dave Anthony, Fox News. President Trump arrived in China a short time ago to a lot of fanfare as he came down Air Force One to start a trip that'll include talks with China's leader Xi Jinping. That's children chanting welcome, waving American and Chinese flags as the president walked by Fox's Aisha Hosni's in Beijing.
8: He wants trade to be the top agenda. He wants trade to be covered by the press. He wants that to be the focus of this trip with Xi. I'm sure Xi feels the exact same way. He doesn't want this to be about Iran, although Iran is going to come up. He said he's going to have a very long talk with Xi about Iran because Xi and China get a lot of their oil from Iran. The majority of oil that Iran exports goes directly to China. So the Strait of Hormuz reopening is very important for the Chinese.
7: A U.S. military blockade continues around Iran's ports, and the conflict has led to a spike in oil and gas prices. And we just got another inflation update, this one at the wholesale level.
9: 6%. The expectation was 4.9. They came in at 6%. We haven't seen that level of producer price headline inflation since December of 2022.
7: Fox Business Network. Cheryl Cassoni. Now, the president has suggested he'd be open to allowing Chinese car companies to come to the U.S., build factories, and manufacture vehicles here with American workers. But Republican Senator Bernie Moreno opposes that with legislation that has Democrat support to prevent it. He just told Fox.
10: So if they came into the U.S., they would wipe out our automakers, completely devastate our steel industry, our rubber industry, our electronics industry.
7: And Moreno claims Chinese cars would also be rolling surveillance machines. One of the passengers on that cruise ship with the Hantavirus outbreak that killed three is critically ill in a French hospital, now said to be breathing through an artificial lung. 18 Americans taken off the ship remain in quarantine in Nebraska and Georgia. 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
15: Your local news update. Good Wednesday morning. Showers likely, mainly this morning, the low 60s. State Patrol continues investigating the traffic death of a 31-year-old Youngstown man yesterday. Brendan Nichols, a passenger in a pickup truck driven by a Hubbard man that went off Mount Everett Road near Seifert Lewis Road in Hubbard Township, hitting some trees and rolling over. No word on injuries to the driver or two other teen passengers. State has a new online tool aimed at assisting residents as they get older. The Ohio Aging Compass, meant to make it easier for older adults to get information on resources. There's also info on planning for long-term care. And alcohol is coming to the Canfield Fair this year. Nearby residents approved a couple of options on the primary ballot, allowing the fair to sell beer. Fairgoers will drink the beer in designated beer garden areas, though. I'm Jim Michaels.
6: Here's your latest weather forecast from the Talk of the Town, 97.7 FM and 1570 AM. For today, we'll have a chance of rain showers with highs in the mid-60s. For tonight, we'll have a chance of rain showers with a low near 40. Thursday, we'll have a slight chance of showers with highs in the mid-50s. Thursday night will be partly cloudy with a low near 40. Friday will be mostly sunny with a high near 70. Friday night will be mostly cloudy with lows in the mid-50s. And Saturday, we'll have a chance of showers and thunderstorms, warmer with highs in the mid-80s. That's your latest weather forecast from the Talk of the Town.
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26: 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It's Brian Kilmeade.
27: So glad you're there. I'm here. Brian Kilmeade coming your way. Whirlwind tour over in D.C. yesterday. Sat down with the speaker. We'll talk about that. Mark Penn is going to be one of our guests this hour. CEO, chairman of Stagwell, but best known as the Bill Clinton advisor, pollster. Helped him win twice and helped Hillary Clinton. And has been pretty much straight up the middle since. He's going to tell us where this whole election's heading and who's hot right now. And Brett Baer is standing by over in China, so I don't want to keep him waiting too long. He's going to be quite a busy guy today as the president has already landed. So let's get to the big three.
28: Number three.
29: No one should be discriminated against because of their race. No one. And by resetting this and correcting the application of Section 2 of the Voting Rights Act, that's the outcome. And not everybody's happy about it, but people aren't happy about anywhere congressional lines are drawn.
27: Speaker Johnson, I had a chance to sit down with him for an exclusive interview yesterday in his office. We talked about China, Iran, inflation, midterms, and so much more. We'll bring it back.
28: Number two.
30: But look at this. Which party is trusted more in the economy?
0: It's a tie among registered voters. Just because Donald Trump is unpopular doesn't make Democrats popular. And when you match Democrats against Republicans, all of a sudden, it is a dead heat.
27: There you go. Harry Enten of CNN says Dems in trouble as socialism surges in their party and backlash is bringing new life into the Republicans as midterms approach despite the historic headwinds.
1: Number one.
2: We were watching as the Chinese were literally just rolling out the red carpet for President Trump. This trip is really to show that even though there is fierce competition between these two biggest economies in the world, there is also stability and a working relationship.
27: And that's what they're looking to do. I don't know it's going to be a substantial win or loss for anybody. President lands in China for intense two-day summit. A lot of pomp and circumstance. That means a lot. We'll have previews and reviews in real time. So let's bring in Brett Baer, chief political anchor of Fox News, anchor of Special Report, and he'll be interviewing the President of the United States, I think, prior to his sit-down, or at some point during this trip. He was also the author of a best-selling book, The Case for America, An Argument on Behalf of Our Nation. So, Brett, what could you tell us so far? I mean, what a brutal flight that is. The president left at 5 o'clock yesterday. He just landed at 8 o'clock our time.
3: Let's see. Good morning. Good evening from Beijing. I got here this morning, Beijing time, and it was 15 hours from New York to here, and kind of hit the ground running, did a lot of shoots around Beijing all day today. It'll be a part of the show tonight. The president went through Alaska, refueled in Alaska. He's got a bunch of business people on the plane as well, Elon Musk, Jensen Huang, Tim Cook, others, and I think he's looking to make a splash here with President Xi. On the flip side, the Chinese are looking to make an impression like they did on the first President Trump trip, which I was on in 2017, and so there'll be a lot of rolling out the red carpet and the great ball and, you know, the kinds of pomp and circumstance, but the bottom line here is that a couple of things are going to come from this. One, they've already had a debate, a great deal, that sets what's called a board of trade on each side get a number of as far as tariffs. Two,

0: And that's one of the reasons the president brought a stacked deck of CEOs and founders. Right. And I think you're going to have talk about AI and the long term, about what two countries can agree on when it comes to that.
1: I know you have a great relationship with the president. You're still able to cover him fairly. And I was able to talk to him about this trip, and he said, Brian, I told President Xi, if I'm coming, you better make this bigger than ever. And he goes, and I'll respond. You can come back to us, but it better be big. So far, so good, right? The red carpet's out there, chanting. I believe it was a positive chant in Mandarin for the President of the United States. It looked great. Yeah. The optics look great. And now there's really nothing going on now until tomorrow, correct?
0: Right, yeah, he has an overnight recover from that flight, which is brutal. And I guarantee you, I wasn't on Air Force One, but I guarantee you he didn't sleep much with all those business folks and meetings and phone calls. China's prepared, clearly, for this visit. And, you know, you look at 2017 and that visit and what came out of it. He, President Trump, sees this relationship as somebody that he can call Xi and have a straightforward talk. That's not discounting the competition that obviously we have with China, and it sometimes it's more than that. And I think that there's some concern that the president may, you know, do something, say something on Taiwan that changes the dynamic. Their expectation here in China is that that's not going to happen.
1: So the one thing is interesting is because the president was playing down China's role, and you're saying, we all know China's got, if they tell Iran right now, open up the strait, right now, they will do it. I mean, that's how much they're hitching their wagons to China. So we know that. But if they lay out and don't do anything, tell me if you think this is plausible. I mean, if that last plan was so insulting that the president got, he said, I didn't even finish reading it. We're going to have no choice but to go back. And there's an excellent chance we finish the job. And they'll lose an ally like they lost Venezuela. So if China wants to sit back and say, not my problem, there's a risk there too.
0: No, I agree with you. And I hear what the president said. However, I think that President Xi is going to come to the table with, I'm going to deliver Iran XYZ. That's what I'm guessing, just reading between the lines with this interview that I did today. And just today, two major Chinese tankers filled up at Karg Island and were escorted essentially through the navigable waters that the IRGC told them to go to get out of the Strait of Hormuz just today. So, you know, there is like this interoperability between China and Iran. And how that transfers to the U.S. And China relationship, I think, is going to be key.
1: Look, I understand. You want to be a competitor. You don't necessarily want another Cold. You don't want another Cold War. It's costly, constant posturing, proxies, all these things. So we've already been through that most of our growing up, our life, and we watched the wall collapse and things change, but not really change that much with Russia these days. So now with China, have we forgotten, in a way, how dangerous it is to open up businesses in China? I know the president came out and said, brought these businessmen and women here with me to do a deal, to do deals. I want this market opened up. But there's a flip side to doing deals in China that we didn't have to worry about with the Soviets. The Soviets weren't enterprising. China has a different economic focus. Have we shelved the worry about opening up and in China?
0: I mean, I think that's a great question. And then you add to that the question of, you know, when the president says off the cuff that he wants Chinese companies to buy inside the U.S. and to set up factories and hire U.S. workers, that starts to get, like, really, as far as, spying, espionage, access, all of those things. Listen, I just did, you'll see on the show tonight, a number of bouncing around Beijing vignettes, talking to people, showing things, and one of them was, how many cameras are in this place? It is the most cameraed city I have ever seen.
1: Visible. They're all visible?
0: All visible. There's some that's not. I mean, like, you can see the little ones in the trees and that sort of thing. One corner, I counted 25 cameras. And

0: No, they're all active. Our driver, who was driving this like van taking us from place to place yesterday, illegally parked and was there for a minute and a half. And the camera, which is called the e-police, spotted him and then sent him a text because it's linked to your driver's license.
1: Wow.
0: And said he got a $40 ticket, $40 US, like 200 won. And you and I mean, it's crazy. And then you extrapolate that about, you know, watching citizens and maybe social scoring, like how somebody's doing. I mean, and then you're going to put a lot of businesses back in China. So those are real, real concerns.
1: So Brett Baer's talking to us from China. He's with the president on his trip. He's going to get the president. When are you going to interview the president?
0: So after his bilat with President Xi, right before he leaves. So my interview will air Friday on Special Report. We'll have throughout the day. We'll give to Fox and Friends and other folks through the day. But the whole interview will air Friday at 6 p.m. Eastern Time.
1: So, Brett, I was in D.C. yesterday. I went into your office. I took most of your valuables. Is that a problem?
0: Okay. You're welcome to them.
1: Okay, good. All right, I just want you to be surprised when you get back. I mean, your book's out. It's unbelievable. The Case for America, an argument on behalf of our nation. I love the commercials, too, because they really tell the story. But I'm wondering, does China acknowledging 250 at all through this, or could that be somewhat of a surprise salute?
0: Wow, I don't know. I don't know if that's going to happen. Maybe. I mean, they're going to tip a cap somehow to President Trump that'll be unique. I think that the big showstopper is going to be the Great Hall Thursday morning, and when he has the big rollout, and from everything I hear, it's going to be a blockbuster. And then he goes to the Temple of Heaven, which is where the emperors used to pray for prosperity for the nation. The only other president to be there is President Gerald Ford in 1975. So they're going to roll out the secret, sacred stuff in China to show President Trump the pomp and circumstance.
1: And I'm sure they're going to announce a return visit. Do you expect that this trip? Coming here?
0: Yeah, and I probably think President Trump will have President Xi to the U.S. There's got to be some deliverables here, Brian, because he doesn't come all this way with all those folks if there's not something significant. And I don't know what that looks like yet, but I guarantee you Iran is part of the equation.
1: Absolutely. So, and tonight, what can we expect on Special Report?
0: So we have this great officer, senior officer from the PLA, who obviously has been blessed by the CCP to talk to it. So you really get a perspective of what they're thinking, and he's very plain spoken. So it should be very interesting. His name is Joe Bo. And then I bounce around Beijing. We have a special piece about trade and the difference of what they're looking at as far as possibilities. And I have a panel here. I'm going to be on America's Newsroom with Bill Hemmer in about 30 minutes.
1: Okay, great. So you'll probably be with shoulder to shoulder to him. You're in the same studio, right?
0: Yeah. He's,
1: okay, great.
0: Yeah, same here.
1: All right, Brett, great. And by the way, pick up his book, The Case for America, An Argument on Behalf of Our Nation. It's going to be a special soon on Fox Nation, but go get the book now. Brett, thanks so much. Appreciate your updates, and I look forward to your interview tonight.
0: All right, we'll see, Brad.
1: All right. So, listen, we're going to come back. I'm going to go through emails because I got a lot of emails last night. Bottom of the hour, Mark Penn. Don't forget, tonight I'm on Laura Ingraham Show hosting that show, and hopefully we'll have a big update on and probably have some highlights from Brett's big interview. And my interview with the speaker yesterday, very substantive. It's always good to talk to the speaker, but there's a lot going on. You'll want to hear it. Don't move.
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0: you're interested in it, Brian's talking about it. 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
1: But I think this poll serves as a big-time reality check for Democrats, and that is, it ain't over yet, especially with the redistricting when we look ahead to the 2026 race for Congress. You would have thought that the Democrats' lead would expand on the generic congressional ballot. It didn't happen. Look, in March, Democrats were up by 6 points. Look at this now. Democrats are up by 3 points, and I want you to note the yellow lettering. No clear leader. It is within the margin of error. So despite all of the talk about Donald Trump's unpopularity, the fact is Republicans very much remain in the game when it comes to the congressional midterms.
2: Yeah, and it was amazing because I did have a chance to ask the speaker that very question about what are the chances of you holding on to the House. And he says, I'm confident. I have a whole PowerPoint. And he was offered to give it to me. I said, no offense, but I'll let you keep that with the caucus on how you think we can win. And he kind of ran me down. He said, look, it's not false optimism. That was before the redistricting. He thought he had the message. And one of the big advantages he believes they have is the crazy people that they're nominating. I mean, the guy, there's a congressman over in Pennsylvania in a disputed seat, in a tough seat, that's way to the left, is hassling Democratic Governor Shapiro, backed by AOC, and a lot of these socialist candidates supported by Mamdani that Hakeem Jeffries does not support. They're trying to primary him everywhere. And then when you flip over to the Senate, Mike Rogers, who's going to be formidable anyway in Michigan, but now you have two extremists that are likely to win the nomination there to go against him, and it would be scary. They want the Soviet Union to have won the Cold War, that's pro-Iran, anti-American. This guy, Ahmed El-Sayed, Abdul El-Sayed, I should say, and he's a alleged doctor, and conversant, bright guy, just doesn't like America, who campaigns with Piker. So Hakeem Piker, so this guy who really says, I'd rather take Hamas over any Republican and kill Rick Scott, is actually introducing this guy at events. So you see a lot of these extremists, the Seattle mayor, the terrible mayor here in New York, and you say, okay, what's my alternative? Well, the alternative is Republicans, because at the very least, you know exactly where they stand. They're not going to put a guy in your daughter's sport, on your daughter's sports team. They're not going to be pro-crime. You know, they're going to be pro-immigration, but not anti-immigration. They're going to be kicking criminals out of your country. So we're not even debating the old traditional Bill Clinton versus George H.W. Bush debates, Al Gore against George W. Bush debates. This is extreme. And it's scary if they actually get these extremists, if they end up winning.
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8: Fox News, I'm Therese Crowley. President Trump landed in Beijing to a red carpet welcome by chanting Chinese youth, waving red China and U.S. flags. Fox's Aisha Hasni on the summit with President Xi.
9: The president says that trade is top of mind during this historic summit in Beijing with President Xi. However, he does have a plan to have a long talk about Iran.
10: We have a lot of things to discuss. I wouldn't say Iran is one of them, to be honest with you, because we have Iran very much under control.
8: And China wants Trump to lower its 10% tariff. President Trump getting tucked in at a secure resort near the U.S. embassy for the night. As the Senate plans to vote on the War Powers Resolution to limit the president's military power on Iran, FDA Commissioner Marty McCarry has resigned after ruffling feathers of industry execs, vaping lobbyists, and anti-abortion groups trying to kill the abortion pill. America's listening to Fox.
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3: 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For today, we'll have a chance of rain showers with highs in the mid-60s. For tonight, we'll have a chance of rain showers with a low near 40. Thursday, we'll have a slight chance of showers with highs in the mid-50s. Thursday night will be partly cloudy with a low near 40. Friday will be mostly sunny with a high near 70. Friday night will be mostly cloudy with lows in the mid-50s. And Saturday, we'll have a chance of showers and thunderstorms, warmer with highs in the mid-80s. That's your latest weather forecast from the Talk of the Town.

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1: Hey, we are back. Mark Penn with us, the CEO, chairman of Stagwell Inc. Just to keep you up to date on what happened a few hours ago, the president of the United States, after a 13-hour trip, landed in China, at which time he's with a bunch of dozens of CEOs, and they're looking to do deals. They're not looking to do cursory appearances and promises for later. And some of the people like Tim Cook actually... their products made in China, so they are totally... there's nothing that can happen on this trip, I think, that would change anything. Same with Tesla. I also think that their presence in China, basically their technology seems to have been stolen and put in the new BYD that is running Tesla literally off the road. Mark Penn, first off, what would you like to see come out of this trip from the American perspective? What do you think is the best scenario that Trump can hope for?
2: Well, look, I think this is a kind of a business summit. You know, it's like we really want the Chinese to back off or stay out of Iran. We want them to stay out of Taiwan. And we want to do better business with them. We want to have more fairness in trade and opportunity. And anything that the president brings back with that will help the American economy.
1: So we have 2 days, and it'll be pomp and circumstances and respect overseas. Will that help him at home?
2: It doesn't hurt. You know, going to China is always considered a big deal. And I think to the extent that the president is on the world stage at the highest level with the biggest leaders going toe-to-toe and coming home. Look, you with something good, usually... you plan the results of a summit before the summit. So it is not typical that you just go into a summit willy-nilly without expecting to come out with something. And I don't know what the White House has planned here, but that's generally the way it would work when I was there. And that's what the hallmark of a success will be. There's a couple of things on the agenda. You've kind of pre-programmed them. And if things go well, you go home with them. And obviously the, you know, AI chips and AI strategy here relative to the two countries and the competition that's going on is, you know, I think is surprisingly at the forefront of this. And if I'd said 2 years ago what was going to be the big agenda item, you know, at a summit with the United States and China, you wouldn't have said AI chips was at the top.
1: It's true. The other thing is the reason why you got to protect Taiwan. Even if they are an ally and you got to do it, democracy in the strait, I got it. But they're also the number one chip manufacturer right now. Do you want China in control of rare earth and chip manufacturing in the world? I mean, it's a security nightmare.
2: Well, but these summits are a delicate dance because the more you push on Taiwan, the more... you know, the more they push back and the more you kind of recognize that no one's doing anything in a way that lets them save face, you know, the better that comes off. So it's if you get bellicose on Taiwan because, you know, that really doesn't really suit anyone because of the Chinese.
1: Bellicose in Chinese doesn't work. They get their pride up more than anything else.
2: Yeah, backfires.
1: So I want to talk about the midterms and the redistricting mania. This, for you, must be like the Super Bowl because you could look at trends and you look at polls, but not many people predicted this. So in case you do not know, California was an answer to the redistricting in Texas. Got it. Basically a wash. But then since that time, Virginia's Supreme Court overturned their redistricting, would have gave them a handful of seats. Florida got theirs, expected to have their Supreme Court okay it. And now you have the Louisiana decision that says you can no longer redistrict and gerrymander as it relates to race. Here's what Mike Johnson said when people claim it's Jim Crow 2.0, cut 18.
3: People feel as though it was a pushback against segregation, which was pushed forward in Jim Crow by Democrats in the 60s. Is this a step back for race relations?
4: No, it's not. It's a step forward for fairness. I mean, this is not the 60s, and we're in a different time in America. But this current court, the majority, looks at the Constitution and evaluates it on its face as umpires. No one should be discriminated against because of their race. No one. And by resetting this and correcting the application of Section 2 of the Voting Rights Act, that's the outcome. And not everybody's happy about it, but people aren't happy about anywhere congressional lines are drawn. Remember, the Democrats started the mid-cycle redistricting in New York in 2024. Hakeem Jeffries and the Democrats are all trying to say that Republicans began this. We didn't. It was the Democrats that did that.
3: And it failed.
4: And it failed. And it backfired.
1: Yeah, in New York. But they're going to try to go into blue states and redistrict it. What did the redistricting, what does it look like it's going to do to the midterms?
2: It looks like there's a slight advantage to the Republicans, but then Democratic voters, you know, seem to be energized and angry over the whole thing, which maybe was as much of a Democratic objective. I mean, I've never heard so much talk about midterms before, you know.
1: It's amazing.
2: We're 6 months out, midterms. It's like, so I think we're probably going to have record voting, you know, in this midterms. We'll probably have record fundraising. We're going to have record interest because the country is so split 50-50. Look, I think, the Supreme Court here basically said, look, I'm turning all this over to the state legislatures. And I don't know how that's going to work out because the state legislatures, every Democratic state is going to push Democrat and every Republican state is going to push Republican. And then net nationwide, it probably won't make all that much of a difference. You know, voters tend to kind of say what they think and come out in the polls. And, you know, I think their verdict is going to be relatively clear.
1: Mark, I know you've done this for decades and you have candidates and you've set up plans. But I just think there are real numbers now that would, being that the House has never been so close. I think that Ryan's previous, you tell me if you think this is correct. He says there's only maybe 15, 20 seats in play. And if that is indeed the truth and that number holds up, and then you say 14-6 Republicans get more seats after the redistricting, that could be the balance of power, don't you think?
2: It could be. I mean, it could be. I tend to think that there's a battle here between the people, you know, the voters in the middle here are unhappy. They're unhappy with inflation and the economy. It's not about the war. And those unhappy voters are unhappy with everybody. And they're unhappy actually a little bit more with the Democrats than the Republicans. But the Republicans are in power. So I think this is a very volatile electorate. This is going to be a highly contested election. I think each side is going to have a strong case to make. I think how the economy eventually is perceived is going to be perhaps the single most important element. I don't think it's about what the economy looks like today. There's a lot of good fundamentals in this economy. And so this, you know, I presided in 98 when we Democrats actually won seats, even though we were in the party in power. So it does happen. So I tell everybody on each side, this midterm is far from over. And this electorate could go either way because they think the Democrats have gone too far to the left and they think they're unhappy with inflation. And those two things are going to kind of come into conflict.
1: So, Mark, tell me about common sense, because when you talk about common sense, Republicans used to be, OK, they're party of let's cut spending, let's build up defense. And there was some commonalities when George H.W. Bush was running against Bill Clinton and Gore was running against George W. Bush. But now we have a situation where you have a lot of extremists. Bernie Sanders seems to be the kingmaker, and he's ascendant. And he's got his disciples as mayor in New York, mayor in Seattle. He's got his disciple over as a Senate candidate about to get the nomination over in Maine, and another one over in Michigan. How is the Democrat Party dealing with this? Because that's not what Shapiro, Beshear, Fetterman, for the most part, stand for it. I don't look at them as socialists. These guys say, yeah, I am a socialist. And in fact, Plattner said, I'm a communist.
2: Yeah, well, I think there's no question that the left is driving the leadership of the Democratic Party. You see Hakeem Jeffries, who's hoping to get the speakership, turning kind of more hysterical day by day, even though he used to be kind of a more moderate, sensible a kind of leader. And so that is to me what the Democratic Party thinks is its strength and what I think is its real vulnerability. Its real vulnerability is that they look, you know, absolutely crazed. And, you know, this idea after losing the Virginia Supreme Court, oh, let's just lower the voting age down to 54. They should never have let that even get spoken on a call. It's so crazy.
1: It's crazy. I want to talk about, if I can, the California race. There's a chance that we could have two Republicans in a runoff, at the very least one Republican in a runoff. And Steve Hilton has been pretty strong, first or second the entire time. Being that California has had so many struggles, and you could do, link it back to not natural disasters, but from disastrous politicians, and the mayor of Los Angeles, and how little she has done, not only to not be there when the fight, when the Pacific Palisades burned down, but do so little to rebuild. She seems to be vulnerable to the rise of Spencer Pratt. And now on the right, you have another leader, Xavier Becerra, who is a walking disaster. Listen to what KTLA put out prior to his interview. Listen to this. Cut 34.
5: By the way, this is a profile piece. This is not a gotcha piece, right?
6: Well, look, I think these questions are fair. It's in order to learn about you as a candidate.
5: So long as it's about the profile.
6: I don't know how you define profile, but I'd like to begin the interview.
5: The way I describe profile is you talk about all the things that I've done, things I want to do, and along with some tough questions. But not only tough questions.
1: Starting to harangue the reporter. It's like Katie Porter did, caught on camera. And, you know, then she ends up screaming at the reporter. Eric Swalwell imploded in a way I've never seen. And now this guy is the front runner on the left. What's going on here, Mark?
2: Well, you know, California, this is kind of what happens when you have one-party states.
1: Yes.
2: When you have one-party states, you know, it's not a competition of competence. It's a competition of, you know, politics, you know, primary constituencies. Look, I think the Democrats do realize that they're in some trouble out in California. I don't know how deep that trouble is going to be or end up. I mean, the state's a mess, right? The state has been a mess. The fires, the cost, the gasoline, the policies, the state budgets, you know, all of it has been a total mess. And so sometimes you wonder in these messes, when are the voters going to wake up when you've got a mess? It used to be if you had a mess, you got thrown out.
1: But there has not been an alternative. And Chicago's the same way in Illinois. You have to say, are you still good? This guy's got 18% approval rating. So the Republicans just throw up their hands and say, we can't win there. It's about time. I think Spencer Pratt showing, you know, who's not like a hard, you know, a firebrand Republican, but he's showing you can win. I believe he's on track because he's talking common sense. So the attack ad that they ran against him. Yeah, the attack ad they ran against him. I thought was actually a big push for him. Should you be paying for health care for illegal immigrants? Should you be getting more cops or more social workers? There's the attack ad says, yes, he's going to stop both those things as if it's going to hurt him in the polls. You know more Democrats than I do. Do they believe that? Do they believe that the best thing to do is to give health care and social workers to help fix a city, fix a state?
2: Yeah, well, I asked a number of questions now in the Harvard Caps poll. I said, do you think the Democrats are for open borders? Everybody says yes, right? And then so the perception out there is the Democrats are for open borders. And then you look in the Democratic primaries, and the people who want open borders seem to be running strongest in the primary. So you know, right now, I don't think I've ever seen things as crazy and disorganized as I've ever seen them. The Republican candidates have a shot. You know, I wouldn't say that they're like, you know, barn burners, but they've got a, you know, they're getting some publicity. After all, the mayor didn't go to a second debate because you lost the first debate so badly, right? So like, you know, if you're winning, you show up at the debate.
1: Hey, Mark, I want to squeeze this in. I want you to, you're an expert. I want you to hear this. Listen.
7: Republican Spencer Pratt is the last thing Los Angeles needs for mayor. Pratt opposes using taxpayer money to build brand new houses for our unhoused neighbors, saying it's time for the homeless to get help or get out. Pratt thinks LA needs thousands more police officers rather than more social workers, and Republican Spencer Pratt thinks public employee unions should have less power, not more. LA is on the right track and needs to stay the course. Vote no on Republican Spencer Pratt.
1: Really? That helps Spencer Pratt, doesn't it?
2: Yeah, in a general election, which this is, that is a surprising ad. It's like somebody believes that they're running in a Democratic primary and that they're running against some Republican opponent somewhere. That is a pretty funny ad.
1: Mark Penn, thanks. It's just crazy times. And it's almost as if, like, do you not realize what you did? And as if they're saying, no, no, what human being would not want a social worker knocking at your door in times of a domestic dispute? Of course we don't need as many cops. So I was stunned by it, but it shows we really have different visions right now for a country and a city in a way. Mark Penn, thanks so much.
2: Thank you.
1: All right, we'll be back in a moment. I'm going to squeeze in. We'll have some points at the top of the hour. Don't move.
0: Both sides, all opinions. 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
1: Quick question here, though. Are we all going to die?
2: It's not like COVID. It's not like measles. It's not a very efficient transmission.
3: The overall risk to the public is low.
1: You don't need to be hysterical about it. I know we don't have to be hysterical about it. It's a choice. But you know what? It's a relief. I'm glad we don't have to be hysterical about it. COVID was a respiratory virus, passes easily, often when the person isn't symptomatic. It was a brand new virus we had ever seen before, and we weren't allowed to know where it came from. I mean, we didn't know. We were obviously allowed to know, we just didn't know.
4: Yes, and John Stewart feels exactly like I do. I was so glad you pulled that, because John Stewart's A-Block on his Monday night show was all about how ridiculous it is and how everybody is overreacting to this virus. And it drives me nuts. People are saying, please, let me quit my job again and run home. Let me be prevented from going to gyms. Let me not shake anybody's hand. Let me not go to the mall. Let me drive in a car with a mask on. Let me not be allowed to walk on the beach again. Please, let this be another virus to overreact to and destroy the economy so I could come up with a spending plan to destroy the economy. That's really what we witnessed. Why we're rushing to label this cruise the next COVID is crazy to me. In fact, I don't want to talk about it anymore. There's just so many other things. There's so many other things to discuss of note that matter. So yesterday, I had a chance to go talk to the speaker in Washington, D.C. and talk to others. The one thing I asked, so I got in a regular car that was ordered for me. I got in an Uber that wasn't. Talked to people at a place where I bought my salad. Everything I asked, I just said, listen, is crime down here? Do you notice it? I'm telling you, I was in three different parts of Washington, D.C. They say it's like a different city. So, and they're in the process of rebuilding everything for 250 right in front of Union Station. They're redoing the whole front, and you could see through the scaffolding. It looks through the protection of the scaffolding. You could see how it's going to be beautiful. And they were saying that, and I noticed it too when I came through Union Station on Amtrak. As I walked through, I go, well, there's no drugs around. There's no crazy people around. Well, one guy. And they said that, no, the homeless are gone, and most of the homeless are drug addicts, and the drug addicts have been kicked out. I don't know where they've gone or they've gotten to rehab, but it's working. They also say the southeast part of the city has changed. So I don't know why people are reluctant to point to law and order in the gains, but you notice when it's not there. Now, I know your city's not perfect. This one is not perfect, but they are clamping down, putting pressure on judges. And there's a new law now that they're working through Congress. 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
9: Another spike in inflation. I'm Dave Anthony, Fox News, driven by the spike up in oil and at the gas pump in the Iran conflict. Fox's Ginny Cassola has the numbers.
10: Prices paid at the wholesale level before they reached consumers jumped in April. The producer price index rose 1.4% for the month, up 1% for core PPI, excluding food and energy. For the year ending in April, the PPI rose 6%.
9: That's the most annual wholesale inflation since 2022. Yesterday, we also had a report of consumer prices rising more than expected in the annual inflation rate. Oil prices aren't moving much today as President Trump arrives in China for talks with the Iran conflict hanging overhead. That was the big welcome the president got, descending Air Force One steps onto a red carpet.
11: He was greeted by the vice president of China and 300 Chinese kids waving the China and U.S. flags.
9: That's Fox's Aisha Hosni in Beijing. Ahead of the talks tomorrow between the president and China's leader Xi Jinping.
11: He says trade is the top priority for the state visit, not Iran. Although Iran will come up, he plans to have a long talk with Xi about it. But he says that he does not need China's help when it comes to Iran.
9: 18 Americans remain in quarantine after being taken off the cruise ship hit with a hantavirus outbreak that killed three passengers. Only one of the 18 has tested positive, Stephen Kornfeld. He talked to CNN from the biocontainment unities in Nebraska, saying he's fine now, but
12: a number of us on board came down with felt like a flu-like illness or the ship's flu. I had 3 days of night sweats, a lot of chills, some mild respiratory, and a lot of fatigue.
9: None of the 16 in Nebraska have symptoms now. One of the two in Atlanta had mild ones. A woman who got sick on the way home to France is critically ill, breathing through an artificial lung. 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
8: 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For today, we'll have a chance of rain showers with highs in the mid-60s. For tonight, we'll have a chance of rain showers with a low near 40. Thursday, we'll have a slight chance of showers with highs in the mid-50s. Thursday night will be partly cloudy with a low near 40. Friday will be mostly sunny with a high near 70. Friday night will be mostly cloudy with lows in the mid-50s. And Saturday, we'll have a chance of showers and thunderstorms warmer with highs in the mid-80s. That's your latest weather forecast from the Talk of the Town. 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
0: This is What's Right, What's Left with Pastor Ernie Sanders.
5: Good evening and welcome. I'm going to do that again. Hey, style. Aha! We had an echo. We got rid of the echo. There you go. Good evening and welcome to another edition of What's Right, What's Left, the voice of the Christian resistance on this 12th day of May, 2026. And tonight, of course, my producer, as you by know by now, is the very highly qualified professional, Style. Hey, Style.
6: Hey, Pastor, how are you?
5: I'm doing good tonight. We're ready to roll. We got a lot of information. And so we're going to start where we always start, and that's right with the Word of God, which is the most important part. Last night at the Tea Party meeting, when I went to leave there, one of the former commissioners, when I had told folks, listen in on the program because I'm going to have Jan Porter on there, and we've got a lot of information on issue one, because we're going to get that, we're on the way of getting it overturned. Praise the good Lord for that. But anyhow, so just as I was walking out, the commission said, well, you'll have to listen to the Bible study for the first half hour. And I stopped and I turned around and I said, that will be the very best part of the radio program. It always is. So I guess I told him, didn't I? Well, are you there, Style?
6: Yeah, I'm here.
5: Did I tell him?
6: You told him.
5: All right. Okay. So we're going to start now. Are you up to it, to doing this program tonight?
6: Let's do it.
5: All right. We're going to start where we left off. The title of the message was Eve, the First and the Only, and in every way. The First and Only in every way. And we're going to pick it up where we left off, and that would be in Genesis chapter 3, verse 1. Now the serpent was more subtle than any beast of the field which the Lord God had made. And he said unto the woman, yea, hath God said that you shall not eat of every tree of the garden? And the woman said unto the serpent, we may eat of the fruit of the trees of the garden, but of the fruit of the tree which is in the midst of the garden, God had said, you shall not eat of it, neither shall you touch it, lest you should die. Okay, so here, this is a very interesting thing. And the serpent said unto the woman, you shall not surely die, for God doth know that in the day that you eat thereof, then your eyes shall be opened, and you shall be as gods, knowing good and evil. What was it that got Satan thrown out of heaven to begin with? What was it that he did that got him thrown out of heaven?
6: He wanted to overthrow.
5: He wanted to be as God, you know. And here he wanted to be. So this was the idea. Now, when you're looking at that, when somebody questions the Word of God, or somebody says, well, that's not true, okay, or whatever, are they not actually trying to make themselves as gods by doing that?
6: Well, I mean, if you're outright refusing it, absolutely.
5: All right, and that's kind of what was going on here. And so when Eve had just had contact with the serpent for just a short period of time, God had never told Eve that she couldn't touch the tree or even eat of the fruit of the tree. Did you know that? He had told Adam, if we go over to chapter 2, verse 15, And the Lord God took the man.

0: she had just been influenced by Satan. Do you think Satan just showed up one day, looked over in the garden, and said, well, that's a good-looking couple over there. I think I'll corrupt them. Do you think that happened? Or do you think he might have got there and might have been in that garden for a while, looking and peering and looking to see if he could find a weakness there? Okay, what do you think, Style?
1: It makes sense to me.
0: That he got there. He'd been there for a while, hadn't he? Okay. And so here's what he understood, too. He understood in that garden, Adam was king. In that garden, Adam was king. And so he understood that Adam had the authority to take his head off right there. Now, normally, Satan would have been more powerful because Satan was the most powerful being that God had made, okay? In fact, he was the most beautiful being that God had made, okay? And so here, when you look at this, you always see in these paintings, these portraits of Adam and Eve in the garden and kind of hiding in the bushes or naked. And then you see this serpent wrapped around a tree beguiling in them. Do you really think it was reality?
1: No.
0: No, because we know if we go over and you read in Ezekiel chapter 28, verses 12 and 13, he talks about Satan as the most beautiful creature that he ever made. And so here he made him to be perfect. But his vesture was made of diamonds and rubies and precious, all these precious stones. So picture Satan now, not as a serpent wrapped around a tree, but as an extremely handsome individual. And he wasn't crawling on his belly, he was walking on two legs. Now, this would have really influenced Eve because Eve was the second most beautiful creature ever created. She was a prototype. She was the most beautiful woman that ever existed, okay? How do we know that? Because she was made perfect. She was made perfect. And so here, as was Satan. So what would attract, what would you think that would attract the second most beautiful individual in the world? Would it not be the first most beautiful individual?
1: Makes sense to me.
0: Right. So now here, Satan goes to Eve. He knows that that's going to happen. So he goes to her, not Adam, because he knew that Adam, you know, first of all, Adam probably didn't care too much to have somebody coming into his garden. That was his territory. But he was so taken back, so totally in love with Eve, I mean, with her beauty and everything, that he listened to her. So he goes on to say, and the serpent said unto the woman, you shall not surely die, for God doth know that in the day that you eat thereof, then your eyes shall be opened, and then you shall be as gods, knowing good and evil. Let me ask you this. Here, okay, what is more dangerous than a flat out lie? And what that is a half truth. A half truth. Why do you think that would be? Why would a half truth be more dangerous than a flat out lie, do you think?
1: Because there's some grounds for believability.
0: Right. So they would know that, look, this individual knows this to be a fact, you know, this amount of it to be a fact, so I will verify that, and then I will do my deception. And he'll reason to himself, well, he's right here, he's probably going to be right about this too. And so, here, and that's exactly what he does. He tells a half-truth, for God doth know that in the day that thereof that your eyes will be opened, and you shall be as gods, knowing good and evil.

0: Oh, he goes back, but you shall not surely die. So here, and the serpent said unto the woman, you shall not surely die. Did they die?
1: Yeah.
0: Yeah, they died. They were meant to live for eat forever, weren't they? If they had eaten of the truth of the tree of life, they would have lived forever, huh?
1: Yep.
0: So they were made perfect and made to live forever, but they died first spiritually in the garden. They died to sin, didn't they? And then, of course, later on, much later on, they died physically. Adam lived to be over 960-something years old. That was a good lifespan, wouldn't you say?
1: It's a pretty good one.
0: Yep. And when the woman saw that the tree was good for food, what was it that Satan used to tempt Jesus in the wilderness?
1: He used his own creation.
0: Well, no. He said if Jesus was out there, remember, fasting in the wilderness, Satan said, turn these stones into bread. He knew Jesus could do that, right? And when the woman saw that the tree was good for food and that it was pleasant to the eyes, so you have two types of the lust of the flesh here taking place. And the tree to be desired to make one wise, she took of the fruit thereof and did eat and gave unto her husband, and he did eat. And the eyes of them both were opened, and they knew that they were naked. And they sewed fig leaves together and made themselves aprons. Now, we have something here, okay? As soon as they realized they were naked, what was their response?
1: They felt shame.
0: Okay. Now, when are we to feel ashamed if we're caught naked in public?
1: I suppose so.
0: Okay. The only people that are supposed to see our nakedness are our wives, right? Husbands and wives, really. Not even your children, right?
1: Right.
0: So let me ask you this. When you go down to the beach, you've got these young girls that are only about a Band-Aid away from being stark naked. Out there today, they're wearing those bikinis, and I forget what they call those things, but it used to be like a bikini bottom, but they're not. They call them something else nowadays. But they're almost naked. So what do you think has happened to those young girls, those young women?
1: I don't know.
0: So, well, I can tell you what it is. They've had their conscience seared, and they've lost shamefacedness. And there's a real hit on their fidelity there because of society. And so the fact that they're out there naked and unashamed, what would be the result, let's see, of these young women that strut up and down the beach almost naked like that, especially like in the springtime breaks, in that, how in what ways would you say that do you think that that's a sin?
1: I mean, I guess you'd say pride, right? They have too much self pride.
0: I don't think it's with the girls so much as pride. It's a lack of discernment. But every man that looks upon them and lusts after them, and do you think that's what happens when these young girls are running up and down almost naked? Do you think men are looking at them and lusting after them?
1: I mean, I'm sure there are, but that you should have better self-control. That's never something that's on my mind when I go to the beach.
0: All right, well, you don't You don't run naked when you're at the beach, do you?
1: I try not to.
0: Okay, that's a good thing.
1: I don't think anyone wants to see that either.
0: Okay, well, if I were to do that, I'd be arrested, not for being nude, but for being ugly. It would be bad. It would be... Anyhow, we got to get serious here now. But anyhow, every young man that would, every one that would look upon them and cause to sin, they would be responsible. They would be responsible for each and every part of that sin of that individual, because they would, they do. They caused them to look upon that. They caused them to sin by their actions. Now, he goes on to say, and they heard the voice of the Lord. Now, okay, I'm going to ask you this. Now, think about this just for a minute before you answer. How many people, how many persons are there in the Trinity, the Godhead?
1: I mean, it's one physical person, but it's three entities in one of God, the Father, the Son, and Holy Spirit.
0: So you have three persons in one Godhead.
1: Right.
0: To refer to the Godhead now. So now you tell me which person of the Godhead is walking in the garden here. And I heard the voice of the Lord, God walking in the garden in the cool of the day, and Adam and his wife hid themselves for the presence of the Lord God among the trees of the garden. So, which was it, the Father, Son, or the Holy Ghost?
1: Would that be the Holy Ghost?
0: Wrong. This would be, any time you hear the word Lord, it's referring to the second person of the Trinity, the Lord Jesus. The God the Father gives the marching orders. God the Son carries them out. From Genesis to Revelation, all of creation, the Lord Jesus is the creator. The Holy Ghost supplies the power there. He's always present with the power. And so it was the Lord Jesus that was walking in the garden among the trees in the garden. And the Lord called out unto Adam, and he said unto him, "Where art thou?" And he said, I heard thy voice in the garden, and I was afraid, because I was naked, and I hid myself." Now, here you go. Now, let's take a good look at what's going to happen here, all right? Two things happening. And he said, "Who told thee that thou art naked?" What is the Lord doing here? The Lord is doing something. He's asking a question, but he already knows who told him. I mean, it's not the fact. I mean, first of all, he knew where Adam was hiding to begin with, and he also knew how he got there. But why is he asking him there when he said, and he said, "Who told thee that thou were naked?" He's doing something. What is he doing?
1: He's seeing if Adam will be truthful about it.
0: Right. He's giving him the ability to confess his sins. He's given him an opportunity to confess his sins. Now, you know, there's different ways of confessing your sins. Sometimes, you know, you can do it the right way, but even a poor confession is better than no confession. And he said, "Who told thee that thou were naked? Hast thou eaten of the tree? Therefore I commanded thee that thou shouldst not eat." But God knew what he did. And the man said, "The woman thou gavest to be with me, she gave me of the tree, and I did eat." So, what do you think? What kind of a confession is that?
1: It's kind of a half-hearted confession.
0: Yeah, he made a confession, so he did that. But he put the blame out. In other words, he didn't say, "Well, Lord, I'm sorry." No, Lord, because the Father. It's always refers to in the scripture as either the Father or the Ancient of Days, okay? But here now, so he's telling him, well, instead of saying, "Well, I didn't listen to you, I would disobey," he says, "Well, the woman," he said, "that woman," okay, whom thou gavest to be with me. Well, that woman that thou gavest to be with me. What do you think he's doing there?
1: Again, he's deflecting a little bit.
0: Yeah, he is deflecting. Okay. And the Lord God said unto the woman, what is this that thou hast done? And the woman said, the serpent beguiled me, and I did eat. She did the same thing, didn't she? Instead of fessing up. Now, we see something here taking place. Why was it, if Eve was the first one to sin, then why is it that sin entered into the world through Adam?
1: I don't know.
0: Well, it was because God had given Adam the charge, the responsibility. He was the head over Eve. He was the head over Eve. Okay? And so Adam had an opportunity. He had a choice to listen to God, to obey God. Now, we all have this choice. And, you know, in everything. You know, one of the problems with so many of the pastors in this country is they have the choice to obey God or the government. Often, when the government is totally contrary to what God is teaching, then they have the choice of obeying God or government. Too often, they fear government more than they do God. And that is a real, absolutely dishonorable. I mean, it's the greatest cause of dishonor today to our God. He's never been more dishonored than he is, and the pastor's not having the courage. I know I've been preaching on that for over 50 years, but it's true. If they only had the courage to obey God and not be frightened by the government. But here, so if you look back through history, were there many other men that made the very same mistake? They listened to their wives and not to God?
1: Sure.
0: Do you think Abraham was one?
1: Sure.
0: He ended up with Hagar, huh? And, well, that cost us. What about Ahab? Ahab listened to Jezebel. Well, you saw how that turned out. Didn't end well for them. Okay. Now, Job, he listened to God and not his wife. But there was one man that should have listened to his wife, because God was speaking to him through his wife. Who do you think that was? Pontius Pilate should have listened to his wife, huh? And Jan Porter reminded me of that last night. We'll be back after this.
2: When the British armies came from across the bounding main to attack our native shores,

0: Amen. No king but King Jesus. No king but King Jesus. You know, it's an interesting thing here, because you've got the death culture out there. The Democrats are out there marching, no king marches. And we agree, there's no king but King Jesus, but they don't see any king. They don't recognize any king, but their king is Satan. But we recognize the King of Kings and the Lord of Lords. You know, every now and then, folks, you have a local business, and I always like to do business locally. 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And that phone number there is 440-834-0411. That's 440-834-0411. Tell them you heard about them on What's Right, What's Left, the Voice of the Christian Resistance. Now, last month, you know what happened, Style, because the phones, like yesterday, what happened with us, the phones, but because the phones went down on us, and these things always happen, but last month it wasn't just us, it got everybody. But because of that, we lost a whole day with our pledge week, and boy, I'm going to tell you, we've had a hard time trying to make that day up. And so you folks out there, the newsletter just went out, and if you're out there tonight and if you're planning on helping us out, if you could do it early, as soon as possible, we would really, really appreciate it. We could use it as early as possible. And like I said, we would really appreciate it. It would take a lot of strain off of us. So think about that. And by the way, if you don't get the newsletter, you really should. We have a lot of we get tons of good letters, people thanking us for that newsletter, the information in that newsletter, and they can take that, and the articles are in there that they're documented, because a lot of those people out there, believe it or not, they're related to Democrats, and they don't like to hear anything. Well, they're not big on the truth, especially when it comes to be the pro-life truth, so you have the documentation right there. And, you know, when we sent out the newsletters with the COVID, with those sheets giving the papers, giving you the opportunity not to have to take that shot in the business, wherever you work, whatever, they took those in, and many, many people took them in, filled them out just like they should. And they were exempt. They got an exemption. They did not have to take those COVID shots. And you shouldn't have done it anyhow. You would have been better to quit before you take the COVID shot. And I know it's easy for me to say because, you know, I'm not working your job. But, boy, I'm going to tell you, so many people have died. So many people have died from those bloody shots. And They're going after Fauci. Believe me, folks. They really want to get Fauci here. So we have a lot of articles we're going to go through. We're going to get with them right now. One of them, developing Virginia Dems plotting overthrow of the entire state Supreme Court to save redistricting scheme. I think by this time, I think they might have decided that that's not such a good idea, but Democrats have turned destructive when they fail to get their way, say something they dislike. They will try to cancel or censor you. Elect someone they hate, and leftists have tried to kill President Trump, Donald Trump, multiple times, issuing a ruling that threatens their partisan coup, and they might even try to dissolve the entire court. And that's what they're talking about trying to do to get back, to show you that they are in power. The plan involves lowering the mandatory retirement age for justices from 75 to 54. Coincidentally, the youngest current justice just happens to be 54 years old. In other words, the Democrats controlled Virginia General Assembly would replace the entire court at once. Then Democrats could fill the vacancies with Democratic partisans and thereby save the congressional redistricting plan of current Virginia Supreme Court. Would just shut down. On April 21st, more than 3 million Virginia voters narrowly approved a new Democratic drawn congressional map. At the time, Democrats framed the map as a matter of fairness, response to Texas' new GOP heavy map, part of the nationwide redistricting war ahead of the 2026 midterms. They claimed it was only a temporary measure with the ballot questions wording, specifically that the process would go back to normal after the 2030 census. Even by the time Virginia voters weighed in, however, multiple Virginia courts had warned that the map likely violated the state's constitution. A Tazewell County judge twice ruled that it and then after the vote, refused to allow the certification. Meanwhile, the state Supreme Court allowed the April 21st vote to go forward, albeit with the caveat that it would likely review the map regardless of the vote outcome. Then, the same court also refused to allow certification before finally invalidating the map altogether. Virginia Democrats reportedly expected their Supreme Court to rule against them. Some even began to quarrel with each other over the perceived foolishness of their redistricting plan. On Friday, that was last Friday, House Minority Leader Haycom Jeffries of the New York called the decision shocking and declared that it cannot stand. According to the New York Times, the proposed of lowering the prospect of lowering the Virginia Supreme Court's mandatory retirement age came up during a private discussion on Saturday between Jeffries and Democrats, members of Virginia's House delegation. The report did not identify specifically who in the Virginia delegation participated. Crucially, Jeffries said, the Virginia Democrats did not land in a specific course forward, according to the report. Moreover, the proposal drew mixed reactions to the call. According to the sources familiar with the discussions, Abigail Spanberger, the state's Democratic governor, has not weighed in on the proposal, and the spokeswoman declined to comment on it. Still, the proposal itself amounts to a brazen assault on judicial independence. Ironically, Democrats claim to love judges, especially federal judges, who act outside their proper authority to undermine President Donald Trump. When judges act properly, however, as the 2022 Dobbs decision, Democrats threaten violence. Discussing a change to the Virginia Supreme Court's mandatory retirement age of might not qualify as actual violence, but it does carry an implied threat. Defy us and we will replace you. Fortunately, Democrats at the national level do not have the power to mess with the U.S. Supreme Court. Very good there. It goes on to say, red states responded to the decision, the callous decision, but immediately drawing new congressional maps that favor Republicans. Finally, we should tell the truth about those Virginia Democrats. And the Old Dominion was a Republican state for decades until federal bureaucrats swarmed Northern Virginia's Washington, D.C. suburbs in 2024. Thus, affluent tyrants voted overwhelmingly for them, Vice President Kamala Harris. And last month, they provided the winning margin in the state redistricting vote. In other words, the Democrats dominated deep state, conquered Virginia. Now the deep state insists the state capitol wants to oust the entire Virginia Supreme Court. There you go. What do you think of that style?
1: That is something.
0: All righty. Listen, do you know what I'm thinking?
1: What are you
0: thinking? I'm thinking that last night, since I wasn't able to open the phone lines. Now, you and I, we tested the phone lines tonight, right?
1: Yes, we did.
0: And they were working, right?
1: Yes, they were.
0: And so what I think I'm going to do, I'm going to open the phone lines early and see if they'll continue to work. And we'll take some calls. So the phone lines are open at 216-901-0933. 216-901-0933. All right. Cory Booker admits Dems are coming for the Supreme Court if they win the midterms. That's right. Senator Cory Booker, the New Jersey Democrat, said this week that the Democrats are still eyeing major changes to the Supreme Court if they win the Senate in November. Now, the reason for that, folks, is lately the court's been coming down on the side of the Constitution. Democrats don't like that. The entire Democratic Communist Party, have become lawless. And whatever God's word to do, and that's just reality. Now, during a Tuesday appearance at the All In with Chris Hayes on PMSN, now I guess it's called PMNS, well, they call it MSNOW, Booker openly discussed reforming the court. Host Chris Hayes noted that many Democrat voters increasingly believe something has to be done about the court's conservative majority. He asked Booker, you know, they always want to rig things. They rig elections. Nothing can be fair. And they reasoned. They will actually have, they'll say that it's just because they can't win by playing fair. Host Chris Hayes noted that many Democrat voters increasingly believe something has to be done about the court's conservative majority. He asked Booker whether going after the court had become a priority for Democrats seeking to regain power in November. The Supreme Court is another example of an area where most Americans agree, Booker claimed. Booker then argued in

0: favor of imposing term limits on Supreme Court justices. In addition, most Americans agree that Supreme Court justices should sit on those benches until they are so ailing, Booker said. So what do you think, Style? Do you think that they should have term limits on the Supreme Court? Well, let me ask you that question. Do you think there should be term limits on the Supreme Court, Justice?
1: Oh, absolutely. There needs to be term limits on every single position in federal government.
0: That's interesting. Yeah, well, you know, that's something that takes a lot of thought. And, well, in most positions, in most all, there was a reason, though, that the Founding Fathers didn't set term limits. We'll have to take a closer look at that. Who do we have calling?
1: We have Norma in Chicago.
0: Hey, Norma in Chicago, you're in the air.
2: Hello, Pastor Ernie. God bless you and your staff.
0: Well, God bless you, too.
2: I've been listening, but sometimes I can't get through because something's wrong with the phone line. But anyway, I wanted just to ask a question. When will Dr. Peter Glidden be on your show?
0: He's gone in a different direction for right now. He probably, you know, I don't know. He said he's kind of taking some time off on
2: break?
0: That. Yeah.
2: Oh, so okay.
0: He'll let me know. He's got a lot of things going. He's on so many different media outlets nowadays. So.
2: Oh, okay.
0: Should I pass the word on to him that you guys miss him?
2: Yes.
0: I've had a number of people call me and ask me the same thing.
2: Mm-hmm.
0: So, anyhow.
2: All right. Okay, thank you. Well, God bless you.
0: Well, God bless you, too. And you have a great day. Thanks for calling. All righty. Who do we have next?
1: We've got Rick in Cleveland.
0: Let's go to Cleveland with Rick. Hey, Rick, you're in the air.
3: Hey, Pastor Sanders, I was wondering something. When you say the word Democrat, you pronounce it uniquely, right?
0: Yeah. In my opinion, taking a position that they do on just about every issue is what I refer to as being dumb. What do you think?
3: Oh, I agree. But that's your own thing. It's something you just sort of came up with, right?
0: Yeah.
3: Oh, because tonight on Fox News, Trump's saying it now. He was saying it from the Oval Office, a little conference there. He started saying it, and Jesse Waters mentioned it too. So I was like, hey, I'll give you a call and give you a heads up.
0: All right. Yeah, I've been doing it for over a year. And so,
3: evidently they picked it up. That's pretty good.
0: Yeah, we've done a couple things in the past that this happened that way. There were a couple. Do you remember when John Kerry was running for president, and I started referring to him as Lurch? Well, pretty soon others were picking up on that, referring to him as Lurch. You know, I just was kidding around because he reminded me of that TV character. There was a couple other things we just started saying here, and other people picked up on, and they just used that across the country. But
3: they did that to me off of Twitter too. Mark Levin started saying something I was posting, and somebody else did too. But I don't mind. I mean, you can't charge your copyright. So
0: I don't care at all. All right. Well, very good. It was good that you could call in tonight. Every now and then the phones work. I mean, we have that's a brand new set of phones too. They should be working all the time. But
3: they got a few rings and then a busy signal a couple times. That was weird. But.
0: Yeah, well, they have all those lines. There's so many lines there that should just roll over. Or, you know, a bunch of people should be able to call at one time. That's why. But I don't know. You know, it's like these things just always happen to us out here.
3: Yeah, and it's like you think I would get on pretty clear because I'm only calling from practically down the street, so you think I'd get a better connection.
0: Yeah.
3: Oh, well.
0: Oh, well. Well,
3: oh, well, you have a good night, though.
0: You too. Thanks for calling. All right. The epic madness burns in the mind. Okay, who do we have next? Okay.
1: We have Coach Dwayne.
0: Coach Dwayne. Hey, Coach, you're in the air.
4: Hey, Pastor, how are we doing tonight?
0: We're doing okay tonight. The phones are working, and you've called in. How you can't get much better than that.
4: Hey, I appreciate that. You had a lady call in asking for Dr. Glidden. Well, since he's not going to be on for a while, I want your listeners to check out a lady from the U.K. by Sarah McCahill. That's Sarah McCahill. And she's been healing a lot of people in their 50s, 60s, 70s, even early 80s with a meat diet and, you know, bacon, salami, hamburger, beef. And she takes iodine, like 3 or 4 drops in some water before you go to bed because it kills all the bad microbes that's causing gut inflammation and dementia. And then she takes vitamin C, a half a tablespoon of liquid in the morning on an empty stomach. That kills the bad microbes in your stomach. And then a little bit of sulfur mixed in with your water. I want the people to listen to Sarah McCahill, Pastor, because she claims that once you heal the gut, you heal the whole body because these microbes cause fatigue, dementia, Alzheimer's, gallbladder, your liver. Phenomenal study, and I've got my brother now on iodine, sulfur, and vitamin C as well as myself.
0: Well, praise the good Lord. You know, Wendy Wilson talks a whole lot about that, about the gut. I mean, she really goes into that. She has all of these cleansing programs, you know, that she uses.
4: Detox.
0: Detox. I mean, she has some of it are real involved detox programs. But that's...
4: Pastor, I got a lot of her stuff. I got her barkberry and her milk thistle. And her milk thistle is phenomenal because it helps cleanse the liver and the gallbladder and your bile ducts. And people, you know, that after you get to be 50, 60 years old, sometimes you eat and your stomach bothers you. It's because our enzyme isn't digesting the food. And I've learned this from Wendy Wilson. I've learned this from Dr. Berg. I learned this from Dr. Hyman. So somebody will take bile salt capsules. It's called TUDCA or bile salt. They swallow that after you eat because your liver releases the bile, and it helps the gallbladder to send out the enzymes to break the food down. But what happens when we get older, they're messed up from all the sugar that we ate and all the carbohydrates. So our guts can't break down, and therefore we're getting cameras up to you-know-what, and we're getting blood tests and all that. Well, I'll tell you what, with milk thistle, barberry, and your iodine, and your liquid vitamin C, and your sulfur, and the proper diet, we can live a healthier life. But there's also one agreement, too. You ask God for the knowledge. You ask Jesus to help you. And the key is to forgive everybody of everything. When you forgive people, you automatically start to heal areas in your body.
0: Very good. You know, when you were talking about this, right now we have Jim McNeil, one of our Christian Patriot fellows, who we've had on the program several times. He is in the hospital, in Hillcrest Hospital there, and he's got a bacteria, it's a strange name of this bacterial infection he has, but it's one that where antibiotics are very, very ineffective. They don't really do anything.
4: Exactly.
0: And it has caused this fella to be in a tremendous amount of pain. He's been in a tremendous amount of pain, and we've been praying for him.
4: I'm glad you said that because my brother was going through the same thing. They gave him medicine for, it's called $2,000 to kill certain bacteria because your upper gut starts fermenting and then your lower gut, there's where the trouble really gets. They couldn't get at it. They did exploratory surgery and the medicine cost all this money. He got naturally from his insurance company, he got a break, but it didn't do the job. And when I studied it, I watched this video. It's an hour and 29 minutes. If you go on YouTube, you just say iodine. And then they'll bring up all these different things. And look, to Sarah McCahill, she explains how this bacteria and how antibiotics don't kill it. But this iodine, before you go to bed, in a little bit of water, three or four drops, and then vitamin C first thing in the morning, how it kills all this stuff. Because if we don't kill this bad bacteria, the carbohydrates makes them multiply. Then when we put vitamins and minerals, the bad microbes are eating it, and they're multiplying. So we've got to kill these things first. And the MDs, Pastor, they're not educated in this. All they're doing is writing prescriptions and making money. But it's some of the holistic doctors like Wendy Wilson, Dr. Glidden, Dr. Berg, Dr. Axe. These guys actually help people, but you know as well as I do, they can't use the word cure, otherwise the government will come after them.
0: Yeah, well, Jim's got a bad situation because his doctors are not on the same page. He has a very special diet that he has to be on. It's just with so many foods he's allergic to, and he's trying to explain that to these doctors that are treating him for this, and they don't seem to understand because they're trying to put him on a regular diet, which again goes contrary to what he's to his condition. So it's it got very complicated up there. But anyhow, we're coming up to a break. And I'm just, people say you are what you eat. Well,
4: I'll let you go so you can get out of it. But look at what word is in death, eat. D-E-A-T-H, death. It's the word eat is in there. Hey, you guys do a great job. I love you. God bless.
0: We're up against the break. We will be back right after this with a whole lot more. We'll keep taking your calls at 216-901-0933. Be right back.

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Stay tuned. The second hour is coming up next.

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1: It's close to midnight where President Trump is. I'm Dave Anthony, Fox News. He arrived in China a few hours ago to that military band fanfare and a red carpet.
2: When dawn rises, the two leaders will get down to business discussing trade, Iran, and U.S. arms sales to Taiwan. President Trump wants China to buy more American soybeans, beef, and aircraft, but he's played down talk of him asking President Xi Jinping for help dealing with Iran.
1: That's Fox's Jonathan Savage. China wants the conflict to end. It buys most of Iran's oil.
3: Well, U.S. blockade remains in effect exactly 1 month today. In fact, shipping data shows Chinese-owned oil tankers passing through the Strait of Hormuz overnight with Iran's permission. Now, General Kane admitted to Congress yesterday Iran still has a lot of those small boats posing a challenge in opening up the strait.
1: That's Fox's Lucas Tomlinson in Dubai. Because oil and gas prices have surged, wholesale inflation spiked last month more than expected to a 6% annual inflation rate, the most since 2022. A COVID whistleblower is testifying at a Senate hearing now, pointing a finger at the doctor and COVID advisor, Anthony Fauci, who became famous and to his critics infamous for his handling of the pandemic.
4: Dr. Fauci's role in the cover-up was intentional.
1: James Erdman III is a CIA employee, and the cover-up, he alleges, was of the theory that COVID came from a Chinese lab leak. And Erdman alleges when analysts concluded in 2023 the virus did come from that lab breach.
4: CIA managers retaliated against them for their refusal to agree with management's middle-of-the-night anonymous rewrite of the analysis, which changed the assessment to a non-call judgment.
1: No Senate Democrats showed up to hear his testimony at this hearing. A breaking news out of South Carolina. The state Supreme Court has just overturned Alec Murdoch's murder convictions and the killings of his wife and son in 2021 and thrown out his life sentence, ruling unanimously a court clerk influenced jurors to find Murdoch guilty. She later pleaded guilty to lying. 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
0: Here's your latest weather forecast from the Talk of the Town, 97.7 FM and 1570 AM. For today, we'll have a chance of rain showers with highs in the mid-60s. For tonight, we'll have a chance of rain showers with a low near 40. Thursday, we'll have a slight chance of showers with highs in the mid-50s. Thursday night will be partly cloudy with a low near 40. Friday will be mostly sunny with a high near 70. Friday night will be mostly cloudy with lows in the mid-50s. And Saturday, we'll have a chance of showers and thunderstorms, warmer with highs in the mid-80s. That's your latest weather forecast from the Talk of the Town. Larry Elder, overnights, 2 to 5 a.m. on the Talk of the Town, 97.7 FM and 1570 AM. 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
12: All righty, we are back. If you have a question or a comment, you can call us at 216-901-0933. Call us while the phones are working. Yeah. All right, we have Pastor Hal. Pastor Hal, you're in the air.
13: How you doing? You know, you guys were talking about the word Democrat, but I like the word Democrat because there isn't that much dumb in the world that these Democrat politicians could be guilty of to do the evil they're doing. It's systematic. It's planned and everything, and it's not because they're dumb. It's because somebody has convinced them that if they destroy America and you have a totally globalist, antichrist outlook about life, it helps the antichrist when he comes to power. He's going to build his empire on people like that, that are totally globalist. They want to destroy America and make it a bankrupt, third-rate, UN-controlled country, and I think a lot of what the Democrats are doing, they're getting their instructions from the UN. Plus, I think nobody could do the evil they're doing and have no conscience about it unless a religious figure of some kind has convinced them that they're not going to have to answer for absolutely anything, abominations or whatever, that they do to bring America down to the ground. And they're doing it like without any conscience or worry about answering to God for it. And so besides the devil, you know, I think they're guided totally by the Antichrist, by the devil and everything. And because you know a tree by its fruit, and the fruit that the Democrat Party is bearing, the abominations and the sin of every kind and everything beyond belief and without conscience, could only become from their master, the devil. But I think there's also they're getting their source and instructions from another religious leader that I can't mention, but you know, that's actually back in the Democrat Party and, you know, criticizing America for having border control and everything and just wants to open up our borders to everybody. And so I just want to say that I like the word Democrat because, like I said, calling them dumb is giving them the benefit of a doubt that they don't deserve. There's no way they're doing all the evil they're doing and everything because they're dumb. It's totally
12: safe. Well, wait a minute. You have to ask. Let me, when I call them Democrats, don't you think that it's being very dumb to make war against God? I mean, just to rebel against God, that's not a smart thing. The opposite of smart is dumb, right?
13: Right, but somebody has convinced them that they're not going to have to answer to God for what they do to destroy America and bring in a globalist system that's going to usher in the Antichrist. They're doing this without worrying about any responsibility to have to answer to God. So it's got to be some kind of religious figure that has convinced them that they can do this, and they'll actually be serving
12: there
13: God
12: is,
13: some Libby, way or other.
12: He's called Satan. He's called Satan. Satan
13: yeah.
12: is the one. He's roaming the earth. He's roaming the earth, and he's infecting all kinds. The vast majority of people on this earth today are his children, okay?
13: Mm-hmm.
12: That's just reality, the vast majority. So it's not any one particular religious leader. The vast
13: right.
12: majority of religious leaders are apostate.
13: Yeah.
12: God has kept a remnant. He's always kept a remnant, okay? And he tells you, he doesn't stutter. The Lord Jesus said, many are called, but few are chosen. Very few are chosen,
13: right.
12: okay?
13: And you so, know, nobody, these people have no conscience that they, or fear of God, that they're going to have to answer to God for all the babies they murdered, the sodomy, the homosexuality, the transsexual stuff, and the murders and everything else. I mean, it's unrestrained, totally unrestrained. And when, you know, that's why it's to even call it demonic is being light with these people. They're just completely given over to a reprobate mind. And
12: you know, I'm going to be preaching on this. I think this week how the great falling away, the great falling away that's taking place. That we're seeing it today out of professing. I'm talking about professing Christians. Only 30% of professing Christians actually attend church now. Almost 40% or more do not believe or hold to any religion at all today. Okay, and so that in itself is actually a religion. Okay, that's the Antichrist religion, and so that is what's happening now. Here's something else that's going on that we really have to look at. There's two things happening in this country. One of them is, like we were just mentioning, people are church attendance

0: study the word, okay? You study God's word to be approved. So he's given all of these, which were absolutes. And what's happening today is the younger people are going away from that. But there's a movement. There's a movement amongst the younger people out there today. But it's a movement where they're going out. They're having these big rallies. Many of them are going out. They're preaching. I see they're going on college campuses and that. And they're what they call witnessing. They're singing about the Lord Jesus. It kind of reminds me somewhat of the movement back in the 60s where you had the Jesus movement, but it was mostly drug induced, okay? But you had, all of these people. Remember, you had these hippies. It was the Jesus movement. It's on emotions. There's a lot of this stuff. I mean, it's not bad, but there. You see, you're going to witness, right? You're going to lead people to the Lord. But how do you know how to do that? How do you know if you don't read the Bible, if you don't study the Bible, how do you know to be an effective witness? Okay, how do you know what you're saying? You know, and that's the problem. They're saying that we don't need to go to church. We don't need to learn the Bible. We don't need to study the Word of God. We don't need to follow the traditions of the apostles. As God's Word, the Bible is very clear. We don't need that today. We're just working off pure emotion. And there's a real problem there, isn't there?
1: Yeah, that's what the Bible calls being willfully ignorant. They just want to stick their head in the sand and keep doing the wrong thing and everything, and they think as long as they can claim they didn't know, then God's not going to judge them.
0: Well, it's like a charismatic movement, but what they're doing, unfortunately, they're trusting in their leaders, okay?
1: Right.
0: A lot of these younger people, they're trusting in their leaders, and their leaders are leading them astray.
1: Right.
0: And so
1: those are the ones I would call the Democrats. The average Catholic out there is believing in their leaders. Now, the leaders are the ones that know better, and I would call them Democrats. But the Democrats are following the Democrats. The Democrats is just the average Catholic that's going along for the ride, voting these demons in power.
0: Well, I wouldn't. You can't blame it all on the Catholics by any means. You know, the apostate church.
1: I meant to say Democrats. Democrats.
0: Okay.
1: I'm sorry.
0: Here's the thing.
1: Democrats,
0: first of
1: yes.
0: all, you know, when it comes to that, you had mentioned a leader. I have had the people that have complained to me, every single one that has said to me that they are how disappointed that they are with the Pope are Catholics. And I mean, these are longtime Catholics. Every single one of them that have told me that how totally disappointed they are with this Pope are Catholics. And so at least they understand what the Catholic Church actually teaches, at least what it did in the past. But anyhow.
1: Yeah, like those 400 people that got kidnapped over in Nigeria, and they're going to start executing, they claim they're going to start executing the Christian women and everything. Where is the Pope, you know, with peace, don't do that and everything? Nobody sort of peep out of him when Christians are getting slaughtered. But,
0: well,
1: you know, I can understand why they're disenchanted,
0: well,
1: you know?
0: Yeah, well, you see, here's what you have. You've got the Democrats the here in this country, and they have entered into an unholy alliance, an unholy confederacy with radical Islam, okay? And here, even with radical Islam, just like the Democrats, for example, the Democratic Party, the vast majority of them, a lot of them, they don't go along with all of what the radical, those few progressives like AOC and Bernie Sanders, but they're afraid to stand against them. They're afraid because, you know, here, Nancy Pelosi showed if you go against us, what happens to you? You lose everything. You have no positions or whatever. So they're afraid. They give in. And they fear man, so they don't say anything. You have the very same thing with Muslims. most of the

0: Muslims out there would really don't believe. The vast majority of them are what we might call apostate Muslims. Just like the Christians today, there's so many of those in the church. Probably, I would say, at the very most, 30% of all professing Christians are actually Christians. And that, I would say, would be a high number, okay? The vast majority are not. They might profess that, but they're not. They don't live the Christian life. The vast majority of the Muslims really don't adhere to all Islam, but they're afraid to speak up and stand up against their leaders. And
1: well, you know, I know over in Iran a lot of Muslims are turning to Christ and everything, but during 9-1-1, after 9-1-1 happened, CNN was showing Muslim neighborhoods all over the Middle East where the moderate Muslims were, and they were cheering what the so-called radical Islamists did to New York City and all the people in it.
0: How about right in New York City? Right in New York City, right. You had a bunch of them doing that. And who supports right now today? The Democrats are supporting. You just had that big anti-Semitic march and protest where they attacked the Jewish synagogues and that there in New York just this week. And Saturday? And who was it? The Democrats are lined up with the radical Muslims. They support them. They're supporting Iran over America.
1: Right.
0: They always will support. Okay.
1: That's why the Democrats are supporting Islam. Islam is they want Islam to do their dirty work for them here in the United States. They're helping them get into neighborhoods and grow and everything. And it won't be long. You know, Islam tells everybody, be tolerant. But when they get in power, you don't get no tolerance from them. You step out of line, they'll cut your head off. Their Sharia law tells them to do that. Their Quran tells them to do that. They're allowed to kill infidels. And that's an infidel is anybody that thinks Jesus Christ is God and Muhammad isn't. Or that, Jehovah is God. And I got news for them. The God that created the world in the Old Testament, his name was Jehovah. It wasn't Allah. And, it's two different gods right there. And so it's just, you just got to figure out which one you're going to put your faith in, and that's, go by that.
0: Well, yeah, what you're seeing again is people have to wake up. We're in a house divided cannot stand, and what is happening, in my opinion, is unless some of these people start going to prison, the ones that deserve it, like Comey, you see, once you start sending these people and they see the Democrats that are totally lawless, they'll back up. They'll back away then. Remember what Karl Marx said. When things get really hot, okay, when the pressure gets to be too much, go back into the shadows. Stay into the shadows and stay there and until you're strong enough to come out. And this is what would happen. If you started seeing, and we got some convictions, the stupidity has been largely on the part of the Republican, because the rhinos within the Republican Party have set back, and they've pretended that they're really against all of this stuff, but they've done nothing. They wanted to stay in their comfort zone. And this is where they're sending pro-lifers to jail, homeschoolers to jail. Look at the 1,600 patriots at the J6ers. Now, the Democrats, if they could, believe me, look, Democrats are communists. Communists are Democrats. They have the exact same platform. Now, let me tell you what's happened. The Chinese communists killed 90 million of their own people. The Russians killed 60 million of their own people. The North Koreans killed millions and millions of their own people. Communists kill people. The Democrats would not stop at just killing babies and children. If the Democrats had power, they would kill every one of us, okay? Now, all you have to do is listen to what they say. How many of them just recently came out and were very angry that this latest attempt on President Trump was not successful. Okay? Now, they hate. And if the Democrats had an opportunity, and they've actually said if they get back in power, you and I are going to prison. There you go. Now, that's the reality. And so people
1: That one comedian lady, she said she wanted to cut President Trump's head off and everything, and nothing ever happened to her.
0: Hal, you're more of a lady than she was, believe me.
1: What?
0: You call her a lady. Ladies don't do those things.
1: No, I know. That. Female. It's psychotic, you know, what they want to do. They say they glory in people being murdered in cold blood if they're not Democrats. These people are psychotic. They're just when I call them demon possessed, that's an understatement. And if people don't stand up, patriots don't stand up and call on God and get right, you know, just ask for God's help and prayer. And I mean, it's an emergency going on right now. If they're not stopped, they're going to destroy America, and you can't pacify these Democrats. You can't. I hope President Trump never thinks that, you know, if he forms a peace thing with these people of some kind, that they're going to start acting right to keep him going to jail. They'll never change. Like a leopard can't change his spots. The Democrat politicians are never going to change until they've utterly destroyed this country. They made that clear. So we got to do something, and call on God to help us immediately.
0: Well, our biggest tool is the Great Commission. We have to keep preaching the gospel to them. The gospel will not return void. Our job is to preach it. The Holy Spirit will be the one to make sure it takes where it's supposed to take. But anyhow, here.
1: I'll get off the phone. Let somebody else call in then.
0: All righty. Let me see.
1: Okay. God bless.
0: I'll talk to you in a while. Okay. God bless. Alrighty, you have a Detroit 2020 election document investigation reveals a whopping 12.4% of absentee ballots are missing. Yeah, this has been a big battle going on in Detroit. Michigan, that crooked attorney general up there, that wicked woman, she's a very wicked woman, she is trying to do everything to keep make sure that they don't find out about this. Folks, how many do you want to bet that 12% of those ballots, which would be, hundreds of thousands, would be all Republicans that have disappeared? What do you want to bet? Okay. Here, he goes on to say, ballots are missing. Official envelopes required by law from 51 taxpayer-subsidized housing addresses. New Jersey residents, Yehuda Miller, Check My Vote founder, Fanny Matravati and Patty McMurray of the Gateway Pundit have joined forces with over 100 incredibly dedicated volunteers in one of the largest citizen-led election integrity investigations of American history. Our incredible team of volunteers and election experts is currently reviewing nearly 1 million, well, I was close when I said hundreds of thousands, 1 million documents from Detroit and Wayne County in November 2020 election, the same records a judge finally forced the city of Detroit to turn over after they repeatedly denied Yehuda Miller's Freedom of Information requests. This long, grueling, and often tedious work, many of the documents arrived in completely out of order. Our team, led by Fanny Matravati, which is founder of Check My Vote Technical Enterprise, built a custom website to organize and display them. Thanks to Fanny Matravati, we now have successfully digitized and sequenced over 155,000 of these absentee ballot envelopes by counting boards, allowing our volunteers to meticulously examine every single one of the irregularities found. Please consider giving the volunteers effort over 100 individuals dedicated up to 12 hours a day to help complete the project. before the midterm election. I'm going to stop there. The article goes on and on. But there was so much, just so much election fraud. Unbelievable. And they go on to show you document after document after document verifying the election fraud here. All right. You have, epic madness burns in the minds of Californians. History records no pity for parties that choose. This is an article by Tyler Durden from the Zero Hedge. Okay. He goes on to say, history records no pity for parties that choose purity over competence. Well, I wouldn't actually use that word purity, but anyhow, vengeance over vision, pathology over pragmatism. The long night is not coming, it is here. The Pacific Palisades fire ignited on January 7th, 2025, in the very last days of the Joe Biden's presidency. Los Angeles Mayor Karen Bass. I missed his line. The Altadena fire across town in Eaton Canyon was arguably the worst. 9,418 buildings were destroyed. Los Angeles Mayor Karen Bass was in Guyana at the time to attend the inauguration of President John Dramani Mahama, a part of a small U.S. presidential delegation sent by the Biden regime. These are communists, folks. They're all communists. Deputy Mayor for Public Safety Brian Williams, overseer of the police and fire department, was on administrative leave at the time due to the alleged bomb threat against City Hall that he reportedly made in September and October of 2024. The FBI raided his house that December, and in 2025 he copped a plea guilty to making threats involving fire and explosives so that he was out of action during the fires. There you have it. The rectified essence of how the Democratic Party operates in America's biggest state. Is it not astonishing that Karen Bass is running for re-election? How could she possibly be forgiven? She was responsible for so many of those, all those homes being burnt to the ground. This woman should be in prison. You know, again, it's not that everybody there in California are Democrats. It's not. You have at least 40% of the people there or more are Republicans or conservatives, but they don't hold any offices. The Democrats have held, they run the state house. They run the, they hold all the offices, political offices, and the courts. A large number of people employed in the movie business got burned out of their homes in the fires, and the, and then city and state regulatory nonsense prevented them from rebuilding. On top of insurance company Hocus Pocus that left families financially wrecked, it is a surprise that the city's flagship industry is dying now. Film production down 32% on a five-year average. And yet, the showbiz celebs are still coming out to pimp for Democratic Party politicians. This is the kind of thing that forces you to conclude that an epic madness burns as hotly throughout the minds of Californians as the fires that ripped through the canyons in 2025. I know from personal experience as a college theater major that actors can be exceptionally stupid, but that can't wholly account for what we're seeing. Wednesday's primary debates and these villains on fluoride displayed, that's the word, fluoride or fluoride display, because the L.A.'s ranking choice mayoral primary race styles itself nonpartisan. Candidate Spencer Pratt, a registered Republican, was on hand for the debate when the subject of LA's chlamydia homelessness came up. Drug addicts living, if you can call that, in wretched, filthy encampments all over the public space of the city. Mayor Bass bragged about how she had significantly reduced the problem, which is obviously, and
2: you'll need to unlock your iPhone first.
0: Untrue. L.A. City Council member Nitha Roman, who labels herself progressive, bragged on putting the homeless into shelters. A motel rooms at $100,000 per person per year. $100,000 per person per year they're spending on motel rooms for homeless. By the way, California's got more homeless people. I think it's almost as much as the rest of the country put together. Spencer Pratt attempted to inject a little reality into the discussions about putting the homeless into homes. No matter how many beds you give these people, they are on super meth, they are on fentanyl. The DEA Drug Enforcement Agency says 93% of this is a drug addiction problem. These people do not want a bed. They want fentanyl or super meth. Pratt is currently running third in the polls. In ranked choice voting, the top two witnesses in the primary will face off in November election. Currently, Bass is polling in the lead with Nitha Raymond and running second. The numbers stay that way, the winner in November could finish in Los Angeles. Blade Runner, here we come. But now, I'm hearing that since this article was written, things are changing up. This fellow, Spencer Pratt, has been getting so much airtime that he's going up in the polls. He seems to be rising pretty quickly. But there's still a chance in September that Spencer might place well in the June 2nd primary, just as Golden Tempo shot from dead last to win the Kentucky Derby last week. The seductions of the Marxist race hustle have worn a little thin, even for Los Angeles. Karen Bass looks increasingly ridiculous, grinning about her abject failures, which Mr. Pratt lays out relentlessly in plain talk. His reality is testing seems to be getting some minds right, gaining real traction. Nitha Raymond has the charisma of a mung bean. Okay, I'm going to stop to be right back after this.

0: Lord of Lords and King of Kings, Carl Klang. Boy, he hit the nail on the head with that song, I can tell you. Lord of Lords, the folks, is just one Lord of Lords and one King of Kings. And the whole world will know that soon. Now, Trump secretly told Laura Loomer that support for Israel is weakening in the U.S. This is an article by Anthony Gonzalez. President Donald Trump reportedly agreed with conservative activist Laura Loomer during a private conversation that support for Israel is weakening within the American politics and among Republican voters. According to an interview Loomer gave to the New York Times, she warned Trump 2 months ago that he could become the last pro-Israel president in the U.S. ever has. Well, we're seeing this happening, folks. The Bible tells you that in the last days, the very end, all the nations will turn against Israel, okay? And see, a lot of people really, you have this big anti-Israel movement there coming actually not just on the left, which is the Communist Party, but from those that were supposedly that have been in the past on the right, but now they're breaking away. They're becoming anti-Israel, anti-Trump, and pretty much, in so many different ways, okay? And what they're going to realize, they're going to have a very, very, very, very rude awakening. You see, when we come back, after the tribulation period, at the very end of the tribulation period, the church that had been raptured are going to be coming back to earth. And God's Word, the Bible, doesn't study on this. He tells you, you see it in Revelation chapter 19, you see us leaving the third heaven, coming back. And in Zechariah chapter 14, you see us arriving back on earth. Now, we're going to be coming, us very same ones, to support. And we're going to be fighting the fight as the armies of the world attack Israel. And we will be there in our glorified bodies to support Israel. The irony is that if these people that have become so anti-Israel today, if any of them are saved, that they will be coming back, the ones that are anti-Israel will be coming back to be fighting on the side of Israel. Actually, I should say on the side of the Lord. And because that is the time that the nation of Israel would have gone through the purification process. All right, we have time for like one or two more calls at 216-901-0933. 216-901-0933. Now, according to an interview, let me go back here. Loomer said Trump responded to the remark by telling her, "You're right." According to the interview discussing changing political attitudes surrounding Israel and the Middle East. The White House did not directly deny a report exchange when questioned about the conversation involving Trump and Loomer. White House spokesman Anna Kelly, instead of describing Israel as a great ally to the United States, and praised cooperation between the two countries involved regional security matters. Loomer acknowledged that during the interview that public opinion regarding Israel has shifted, including among Republican voters and figures associated with Trump's political movement. "I don't foresee the GOP being explicitly pro-Israel anymore," Loomer told the newspaper. While discussing changing views among conservative activists and Republican voters nationwide, Loomer also suggests Israel should prepare for the possibility of losing U.S. military assistance once the current 10-year, $38 billion aid package expires in 2028. It's an interesting thing because I have an article here from Netanyahu someplace. I got to find it. And he is saying that Israel, the time has come for Israel to be weaned from the United States. The comments came as Trump continues pressing for potential diplomatic agreement involving Iran, while simultaneously warning Tehran against pursuing nuclear weapons capabilities. And folks, again, you know, if you're an American out there and you're a patriot, you're on the side of America. You're in this war, you're on the side of America. The Democratic Communist Party in this country is not on the side of America. They often and almost always take the side of the enemies of America. According to reports, Trump administration envoys included Steve Witkoff and Jared Kushner are negotiating a proposed framework agreement with Iran officials. I don't think that's happening now. In fact, I'm going to get to that here in a minute. Trump has just come out and given a pretty clear warning to Iran. His patience is worn very thin. You know, they do this. You know, they have a philosophy. It's called a thousand different cuts, where they'll agree to something and then back off. They'll pretend, or they just keep things going. And their philosophy is, and this is what Iran's philosophy is, that they want to hang in until the position of their allies, the Democratic Communist Party in America, until their allies, the Democrats in America, become strong enough, okay, to overthrow Trump. The reported proposal would reportedly include sanctions relief, release of frozen Iranian assets, and limitations on Iran's uranium enrichment activities for more than a decade. Well, Trump says they've got to give it up altogether. They've got to give it up altogether, and they've got to turn over all of their enriched uranium. That's period. That's not negotiable. Trump has publicly insisted Iran cannot obtain nuclear weapons while also signaling support for negotiated settlement designed to reduce tensions and avoid broader military conflict in the region. Assuming Iran agrees to give what has been agreed to, Trump wrote on Truth Social while discussing the proposed framework involving sanctions and regional security issues. He's already come up with another plan. He's already announced what he calls Operation Sledgehammer. And Operation Sledgehammer, and I had that article here, and I don't know what I did with it, but Operation Sledgehammer is military action. He's giving them, he's warning them that if they don't quit playing games and come around, then he's going to do some heavy-duty military action. And folks, I believe that in order to do what he is planning, that is actually going to involve they may have to involve troops on the ground in Iran. And at least that's what some of the experts are saying. So, there you go. That's what some of what is happening out there. And I can't find that article. Where do those articles go? Yeah, I wanted to read that. Anyhow, so Trump is telling them Operation Sledgehammer. And I'm not sure how much time he's going to give. He's getting very, very impatient. So we'll see what happens. I mean, see, with people like Iran, that's the what these people do. They never, ever keep an agreement. They never keep a treaty. They always break it. But it's to wear your enemy down, to wear the opposition down, just to keep lying, keep lying, keep going back to the table, keep repeating it over and over. I mean, how for 47 years they have been taunting this country here. So, alrighty, here's an interesting thing too. Rhino Cornyn, this is from Texas Congress, Senator praised and supported Muslim group that funded Texas mosques behind the Sharia city near Dallas. Rhino Senator John Cornyn, this is an article from the Gateway Pundit, praised and supported the Muslim group behind the mosque that funded the Epic City Sharia community outside of Dallas, Texas. John Cornyn is currently in a competition Senate primary runoff against Texas Attorney General Ken Paxton. The East, see, that's what we have. We have these rhinos that will always betray us when it counts. The East Plano Islamic Center, EPIC, via the affiliate Community Capital Partners, is seeking to construct a 1,000-home settlement around 40 minutes from Dallas. The Sharia city would come complete with mega mosque, Sharia adherent Muslim schools, and a community college and supporting facilities. Hero Paxton previously uncovered illegal activities by the Epic City developers and vowed to stop them. Last October, Paxton uncovered illegal activities by the developers of the Sharia city and the Super Mosque. I've uncovered illegal activities by Epic City developers and requested a referral from the State Securities Board to file a lawsuit, Ken Paxton said. Anyhow, there's another article here. It's talking about the Muslims again and what they're doing. Here's what they're doing. They're running for office. Muslims and communists are running for office in a lot of these small towns and small cities. They're getting people in. They're getting the money. They're trying to do to America what they did to the United Kingdom. The United Kingdom's gone. I mean, they're gone. They're in there. They have a very small remnant of Christians left in the United Kingdom, a very small remnant of Christians. Many have left, but the Muslims, the United Kingdom has virtually become a Muslim country. It's Pastor Howe there. He was supposed to call in. He wanted to give the invitation. Pastor Howe, if you're still awake, you were supposed to give the invitation tonight. Let me see if he's... A lot of times he texts and tells me, I'm trying to call him, but I can't get in. And I don't see any of those texts here. Of course, that happens a lot. So, Pastor Hal, if you're out there, if you're still awake, it's time for you to call in. So, we'll give him a minute or two. If he don't call in, we'll have to...
1: For you to call in.
0: Huh? Is he there? Is he there? This must be him now.
2: Hello?
0: Yeah, there you
2: Hello?
0: Are. Yeah. Yeah. Yeah. All right, Hal.
2: I was busy looking up some Bible verses. I'm sorry.
0: All righty. Well, you know what you're here for. So go ahead.
2: Wait,
0: and
2: how
0: get
2: long
0: it.
2: Do I got?
0: Style? 7 minutes.
2: Okay, good. That's 7 minutes. You know, the Bible says in John 1:1, let me start right there. In the beginning was the Word, and the Word was with God, and the Word was God. And then verse 14, it says, and the Word was made flesh and dwelt among us, and we beheld his glory, the glory as of the only begotten of the Father, full of grace and truth. And we know the only begotten of the Father is the Lord Jesus Christ. Because in John 3:16 it says, for God so loved the world that he gave his only begotten Son, that whosoever believeth in him should not perish, but have everlasting life. And you know, when Jesus died on that cross, God was allowing him to pay the payment in full for every sin you and I have ever done. You know, sin had to be paid for. God is a God of righteousness just as much as he is a God of love. And his love could not allow us to come to heaven with our sins on us, and defiling heaven and everything, because God hates sin. But he made his love entered into it, and that he allowed his son Jesus to transfer every sin you and I have ever done onto his son when his son died on that cross, went through incredible amounts of torture and pain, and died on that cross, right before he died, he said, it is finished, which means all the work necessary for your redemption and mine has been accomplished by the Lord Jesus Christ in our place. And so when you come to Christ, sorry about the fact you're a sinner, and ask him to come into your heart to save you, he will. First of all, Ephesians 1:7 says, in whom we have redemption through his blood. It was the blood, the sinless blood of Jesus, the Lord Jesus Christ, that was shed at the Calvary's cross that washes away your sin and mine. Nothing else could do it. Your good works can't do it. If you could quit sinning right now, just the sins you've already done would be enough to keep you out of heaven. But you could be the worst sinner in town and come to Christ. Sorry about the fact you're a sinner, because I believe it's Luke 13:3 says, except you repent, you shall all likewise perish. So you come to Jesus with a repentant heart about your sin condition. Ask him to come into your heart. Now, how do you do that? Ephesians 2:8-9 says, for by grace are you saved through faith, and not of yourselves. It's a gift of God, not of works, lest any man should boast. You see, Jesus did all the work necessary for your salvation, 100% of it. You can't add to it. You can't take from it. But now, whether you go to heaven or hell depends on what you do with that free gift. It's a free gift that Jesus is offering you right now. John 1:12 said, but as many as received him, to them gave he the power to become the sons of God. And Jesus is the only way to be saved. John 14:6 said, I am the way, the truth, and the life. No man comes to the Father but by me. You don't go to heaven by praying to Mary, Peter, Paul. Muhammad can't get you to heaven. The Buddhas can't get you to heaven. The Hindu gods can't get you to heaven. None of those people died for your sins and provided a way to heaven. And again, like I said before, the God of the Old Testament was Jehovah God, and Jesus said in John 10:30, I and my Father are one. So, but the Bible says in 2 Corinthians 5:19 that in Christ was all the fullness of the Godhead bodily. That's why you can actually refer to Jesus Christ as the Father, according to Isaiah, because in Christ was all the fullness of the Godhead. Now, the Bible tells you that Jesus is a Trinity. It says in 1 John 5:7 that there are three that bear record in heaven, the Father, the Word, and the Spirit, and these three are one. That means God the Father, the Son, and the Holy Spirit, three personalities and one Godhead. Now, Jesus shed his blood for you. Right now, he's knocking through the door of your heart, and he's offering you that salvation. It's free. That's what Ephesians 2:8-9 just told you. And how do you receive him? Romans 10:13, for whosoever shall call upon the name of the Lord shall be saved. Which means, with Jesus knocking at the door of your heart right now, Revelation 3:20, behold, I stand at the door and knock. If you hear his voice, or hear his word, which you're doing right now, open the door of your heart and ask Jesus to come in. He'll do it. It's a free gift. But if you don't want to do it, if you want to die and go to hell or try and get there your own way, any dead-end street you can think of, God will let you do it. God's not going to force his salvation on you. But God loves you and don't want you to go to hell. God loves you, but he hates your sins. And God wants you to come to heaven, but your sins cannot come with you. So right now, get those sins cleansed away. Receive the payment Jesus paid for you on the cross. He's knocking at the door of your heart right now. And the Bible says if you call, that means to pray. What do you say we say a simple prayer together? My job as a preacher is to lead people to Jesus. I can't save you, but we can say a simple prayer together where you ask Jesus to come into your heart, and he'll come in if you mean it. So let's pray.
0: 1 minute, Hal.
2: Dear God, I confess unto you that I'm a sinner and that I need the payment Jesus paid for me on that cross. And Lord Jesus, I right here and now ask you to come into my heart. I believe you died on that cross and shed your blood for my salvation. And Lord Jesus, come into my heart right now as my Lord and Savior. Cleanse me from all my sins and save my soul. In Jesus' name, amen. And folks, 1 John 5:13 says, if you prayed and asked that, it says, these things have I written unto you that believe on the name of the Son of God. That means you receive them as your Savior, that you may know you have eternal life. Know it, not just think it or wish it or hope for it. And let me tell you, folks, nobody else can do that for you except Jesus. Muhammad couldn't do it. Allah couldn't do it. The Hindu gods couldn't do it. Nobody that ever walked the face of the earth can wash away one sin outside of Jesus. And he can wash away any sin, no matter how bad it's been. So pray, ask him to come into your heart right now, and don't put it off. The devil gets more souls into hell by telling them put it off till later than he does telling them not to do it at all. So
0: all
2: if
0: right.
2: You got any sense,
0: do we're it. Out of time for tonight, Hal, but thanks. Thank you, folks. Until tomorrow, we want to say good night. We want to say God bless. We want to say thanks for being here. And always, always, always keep
2: fighting
0: the fight.
2: Fight.
0: Fight.
2: Fight.
0: Fight. Fight.
2: Fight.
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6: A countdown in China. I'm Lisa Brady, Fox News. After President Trump's arrival in Beijing earlier today, U.S. time, for a two-day summit with President Xi.
7: On the table, everything from tariffs to artificial intelligence, chip production, Taiwan, beef and soybean exports. And there is a large delegation of tech and business CEOs arriving here to Beijing as well.
6: Fox's Aisha Hosni. President Trump has also said he expects to have a long conversation about Iran, but that he doesn't need Xi's intervention. The conflict-driven surge in oil prices taking a toll on inflation in the U.S., with wholesale prices rising more than 1% in April and 6% from a year earlier. A CIA whistleblower claims a cover-up on the origins of COVID.
8: The CIA was considering calling this a lab leak, August 12th of 2021. And then that changed on August 17th of 2021.
6: James Erdman III telling a Senate panel the analysis was changed to a neutral theory during a middle-of-the-night rewrite, influenced, he says, by then-top official Dr. Anthony Fauci, Ohio Republican Senator Bernie Moreno.
9: Ultimately, where this all has to land is there has to be explicit accountability for individuals who profited off of the misinformation.
6: None of the committee's Democrats are at the hearing. A written statement from the CIA says today's hearing amounts to dishonest political theater, noting that the agency ultimately did assess that COVID-19 likely originated from a lab leak. Prosecutors in South Carolina just confirming they will retry former attorney Alec Murdoch for the murders of his wife and son after the state Supreme Court today overturned those convictions and life sentence over conduct by the court clerk influencing the jury and the amount of evidence of financial crimes allowed into the murder trial. Murdoch is serving a separate 40-year sentence for financial crimes. 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
7: 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And yet you have so many Democrats nationwide, and now especially people like Kathy Hochul, who have seemingly abandoned that basic fundamental and common sense principle that guides our government. And they're willing to do things like what they are proposing in New York, which is make it much harder for ICE agents to do their job. Don't forget, so many people came out in 2024 and voted for Donald Trump to be in that White House simply because they wanted the border closed and they wanted illegal migrants out of our country. These people are doing their jobs, and they are following, by the way, the laws of the land that Congress voted on. These are not Donald Trump's laws, but you have so many of these sanctuary cities that are willing to put the lives of their citizens in jeopardy.
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5: Here's your latest weather forecast from the Talk of the Town, 97.7 FM and 1570 AM. For today, we'll have a chance of rain showers with highs in the mid-60s. For tonight, we'll have a chance of rain showers with a low near 40. Thursday, we'll have a slight chance of showers with highs in the mid-50s. Thursday night will be partly cloudy with a low near 40. Friday will be mostly sunny with a high near 70. Friday night will be mostly cloudy with lows in the mid-50s. And Saturday, we'll have a chance of showers and thunderstorms warmer with highs in the mid-80s. That's your latest weather forecast from the Talk of the Town.
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15: Gary LaVox here from Rascal Flats. 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As you chase your dreams, don't forget the people that mean the most to you. Your friends, family, kids, or spouse. They need you. It's a good reminder for me, and I hope for you too. This message is brought to you by the U.S. Air Force.

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1: That's right. I love this American ride.
2: 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Welcome to the Todd Starnes Radio Show. What an honor to have you with us wherever you may be listening to us or watching us today on our YouTube or Rumble channels. Facebook Live, what an honor to have you with us for the next 3 hours of common sense conservative conversation. Again, we have got a lot of ground to cover today. President Trump in China. You know what's interesting about the president, and he's got, it's a who's who, a cavalcade of business and economic stars that are traveling along with the president, and it was the welcome the president received. You know, when Barack Hussein Obama was invited to go to China, and they flew over there, Air Force One, and you had the grand staircase, they actually made Barack Obama come out of the buttocks of the airplane. You know, they had that tiny little, the tiny little stairs in what they would call the rear of the aircraft, the hind quarters of the ass of Air Force One. That's what where they made Obama come out. But not Donald Trump. Donald Trump, he came down the big boy staircase, the grown-up staircase. And there was the red carpet and people were cheering, and I've never seen such adulation before. And then you compare that to what happened with Donald Trump when he's around reporters in Washington D.C. or at the White House Correspondents Association dinner. Really was quite remarkable. You know, it's interesting. Glenn Beck is, he's a little concerned. Glenn Beck yesterday, just the safety issue. And I have to tell you, I was thinking the exact same thing. You know, you don't want to jinx. You know, you don't want to like something, you think about something and it becomes reality, but you can't help but wonder that. I mean, I do. I get uneasy every time the president leaves American soil. Maybe that's just me, but I do. And one of the reasons why is the Secret Service. That is, that's a big problem. And I still go back to the White House Correspondents Association dinner, and I'm nothing against those men. I think there was a woman there, too. And nothing against the work they did. Those that were assigned the task of actually guarding the ballroom, well, they did their jobs. And they did them quite well, to some extent. I've noticed there was a trend. For example, they shot, I don't know how many shots were fired, and nobody hit the suspect. It does make you wonder if over the years, going all the way back to the B.H. Obama years, if instead of finding the best and the brightest and the most accurate shooters, maybe they were hiring people for Secret Service positions based on diversity, equity, and inclusion. And when you look at, for example, and can we go back to Butler for just a moment here? Butler County, Pennsylvania. And we all remember the iconic shot, right? You've seen it. Trump with his arm raised up, fight, fight, fight. And you hear the scuffling on the stage, and the president is concerned about his shoes. He lost his shoe. And there was, there were a good few seconds where the president was totally exposed. And I've often thought about that. And I was sort of shocked at the lack of immediacy of the response of the Secret Service. And because these guys are trained, I mean, trained, it's like split second training here. And you do wonder, especially with, you know, the other incident with the gunman hiding in the bushes at the golf course in Palm Beach. It makes you wonder what's going on in the Secret Service. Is this simply a matter of just, you know, ineptness, people that are unqualified, that have been hired for the Secret Service, or is there something else going on here? Are there bad actors within the Secret Service who are either trying to do our president harm or not doing their jobs well enough to expose the president to those who would try to harm him. And man, I hate that my brain wanders into that darkness, but it does make you wonder. That's why I get nervous. I mean, when you see these stories of Secret Service agents, when they're on these international trips, hanging out with the hookers, getting drunk, getting wasted, that did not used to happen. And there has been a change in the Secret Service. And that's got to get fixed. And quite frankly, it needs to be completely overhauled. And that should have happened immediately after the White House Correspondents Association dinner. Because it just seems to me that there should have been layers. Because it just seems to me that there should have been layers of security there in that

0: feels the way he does, because I got to tell you, I feel the same way. I am concerned about the safety of our great president. I truly am. Because there are people, what this president is doing, do you understand? Do you understand what he is doing here? The president is waging war. And forget about Iran for a second. The president's waging war on the deep state. Members of both political parties who have enriched themselves at the expense of the American taxpayers, who have stolen, who have grifted off of the American people. And we're talking about generational wealth that has been stolen from the American taxpayers. And that is just unacceptable. And the president sees that, and the president's going after that. Now, Sebastian Gorka, and we're going to get Dr. G on the show. I miss him. You know, he's just a great guy, and he's doing counterterrorism for the White House. You know what I love about Dr. G? This man does not do a lot of press, does not do a lot of interviews. He does his job. And quite frankly, that's something the FBI director could learn from. That's something that Pam Bondi should have learned from, and others. Christy Noem. But Gorka, I mean, he was a celebrity within his own right, and he put all that aside, and he's serving the president predominantly in the shadows. But anyway, he did an interview the other day with Miranda Devine over at the New York Post, and Pod Force One is the, that's a very clever name for a podcast. We call ours the Toddcast, Dylan.
1: Yes, we do.
0: I kind of like Pod Force One. Pod Force One.
1: It's pretty sick. Yeah, it's cool.
0: Toddcast is, yeah. I mean, that's not bad. It's
1: clever. It could be the Todd Father, too. You know, you are the Todd Father around here.
0: Todd Father. Oh, I like that.
1: Yeah.
0: Get some good Italian music. So anyway, in this interview, this sort of ties in a very morbid sort of way. So Sebastian Gorka says that in the event President Trump is assassinated, that he's left Vice President J.D. Vance written instructions on what to do next. Gorka said the president had prepared for a succession scenario amid security concerns surrounding the president during his second term. This is the quote from Dr. G. There is a letter in the drawer in the Resolute desk that is addressed to the vice president should something happen to him. The comments came after Gorka said he did not personally fear an attempt on Trump's life by a foreign adversary when Devine expressed concern about the president traveling to China to meet President Xi Jinping, described the president as someone who alone stands between them and world domination. I am so glad to hear her say that, because I thought up until now I was the only person who saw that, or at least that's how I think of it. It's Donald Trump versus the world. Miranda Devine goes on to say, so they have every reason in the world to take him out. After speaking about the letter, Devine pressed Gorka on Trump's safety, claiming China could hurt him in a sneaky way. Gorka said, quote, we have protocols. Trust me. Not ones I can discuss, but we have protocols. I love this guy. The president had previously spoken about contingency plans in relation to assassination threats from Iran. In January, Trump said he left very firm instructions that the whole of Iran should be blown up if he were killed. I can't even think that it's just, four times now they've tried to kill this man. A second suspect, let me back up here. At home, meanwhile, Trump has faced multiple assassination attempts in recent years. We mentioned Butler. A second suspect was arrested after allegedly hiding at his golf course with a rifle. Again, why did the Secret Service not know that? How unbelievable. And in April, a would-be assassin attempted to rush the correspondence dinner at the Hilton. The fourth one, by the way, was this guy who showed up at Mar-a-Lago. Trump was not there, but the guy was wanting to kill Trump. So anyway, I'm just concerned. That's all. I just get uneasy whenever I see the president out and about. I don't like it when he's in front of the big crowds. I mean, I know that he's got to do that, and I get it. But I hope that all of you are praying.

0: for the safety of our president. But I will say this, God forbid something happens and a foreign country is responsible. We have an obligation to literally blow the entire country off the face of the earth. That's the only proper response here. And there are the challenge, though, and I do believe this. I do believe that the more likely scenario is that people within the nation are going to try and hurt our president. And a lot of that, by the way, coming from these teachers that are out there posting videos on TikTok and Instagram, literally calling for the assassination of President Trump. And what concerns me is a lot of these teachers, their students follow their social media platforms. God forbid one of those kids tries to do something. That's kind of where we are right now. We can't live in fear, and I'm not fearful. I'm concerned. I really am. And I love our president, and I want our president to serve out his term and spend the rest of his years enjoying golf and the beautiful presidential library that he's going to build in Miami. And I want him and his family to be safe. The hell these people have been put through by the left and by the establishment Republicans is just appalling. And they all bear responsibility for creating this assassination culture that is permeating America right now. So all that to say, pray for our president. I know he's being protected, but again, the Secret Service, that's not good. That's not good. All right, we've got to take a break. 901-260-5926. That's 901-260-5926. Coming up, we're going to be talking to Indiana Governor Mike Braun is going to be joining us. Also, Liz Peek from Fox News, Steve Gill from TriStar Daily News, and of course, our good buddies every Wednesday from Strategic Financial Partners here to answer your financial questions. It's going to be a lot of fun today. Hang tight, everybody. We'll be right back.
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0: Well, we've been talking a lot about how this time of year is crazy, insanely wild. You got the ball games, kids, grandkids schedules, yard work, you're outside more on the go. And let's be honest, there's no time to be perfect, no perfect diet, no perfect routine. 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
0: Why are radical Islamists and radical progressives groups that could not be more different working together? The answer will shock you. Dr. Michael Youssef has spent decades studying this from the inside, and in his most urgent book yet, An Unholy Alliance, he tears the mask off a coordinated assault on American freedom and Judeo-Christian civilization. 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

0: Fort Wayne mayor is getting some national attention. Thousands of people voted online to name the new city county building in his honor.
1: But that probably won't happen because of his name.
2: The people voted, and the top pick so far with more than 10,000 votes is the Harry Balls Government Center, named after one of the city's longest-serving mayors. But not everyone's on board with that name. To pick the new name for the building, people went over to feedbackfortwayne.org. They made suggestions and voted. The overwhelming front runner was the Harry Balls Government Center.
3: Harry Balls was the mayor of Fort Wayne back in the 1930s and 40s. He even served a term in the 1950s. We have a street named after Harry Balls, so what's the big deal about naming the new city county government building after him?
2: Some people think the Harry Balls Government Center would make Fort Wayne the butt of jokes. After all, the family did change the pronunciation of their last name from Balls to Bales.
4: Oh, my. Well, that's interesting, Dylan. You know, could you imagine? I mean, where do you work? I work down at Harry Balls.
5: I would just say HB, probably.
4: HB. I work, yeah, HBHQ.
5: HBHQ.
4: What if you're a cleaning company and you're listing all your contracts and, well, I clean Harry Balls. Really? Well, do you do, like, toes, too? Can you, like, you know, no. What an unfortunate, it's really not, I mean, you don't want to say it's an unfortunate name.
5: I mean, it's not. His fault. It's his mother's fault, really.
4: It's his ancestors. That's true. Who named their child? Who would name their child Harry Balls?
5: Yeah. Oh, it's kind of funny that the people actually voted for this. Like, most people wanted Harry Balls.
4: Well, of course they would.
5: I mean, why not? I mean,
4: I guarantee you there was, like, probably 90% voter turnout just for that one item on the agenda.
5: And they already had a street named. They were just like, let's just go ahead and name everything this.
4: Could you imagine? I mean, you're a police officer out on patrol. We've got a 1031 Harry Balls. Like, oh, I'm not going there. Just get somebody else. I'm on break. I'm at the Dunkin' Donuts. Oh, wait a second. We should have said that. I'm at the salad bar. You know, it does make you wonder. There are, like, some really unfortunate name combos out there. And I remember Dick Trickle back in the day. So.
5: I missed that one.
4: Yeah. So anyway, you should Google. The pride of Rapids, Wisconsin, by the way, big American race car driver, Dick Trickle. So always loved having his name, you know, broadcast all over the TV. So well, there you go. All right. Do we know if they actually did decide to name their, because it's a B-A-A-L-S is the actual spelling, but the pronunciation is in fact Balls. Hey, my hat is off to those news anchors. Those are professionals.
5: I feel like they knew that they were going to say it like a million times.
4: If that had been on my show, I'd have been on the floor.
5: Yeah, I couldn't do that. I'm too childish to do that.
4: Yeah. That's it. By the way, President Trump yesterday announcing that we got to start having babies. He's calling on Americans to have more babies, and we're going to play some audio from an interview we did on the Newsmax show in just a little while. But there's a survey done, and it turns out that Americans are simply not giving birth. You know, I mean, I think the baby boomer generation, that was the largest. Those were the folks coming back from World War II, and they started popping out babies all over the place. And then you had the Gen Xers, and not so much as far as, you know, having kids. And now apparently the birth rate has plummeted. I know the New York Times says, why so few babies? And they're going through and looking at all sorts of things, maybe culture changing. I will say this, though. It certainly appears that Gen Z seems to be stepping up to the plate, if you will. And they're focusing and putting more emphasis on traditional things like marriage and like starting families. A lot of them very young. But anyway, I suggested the president, to help things along, should give every young American couple a bottle of wine and a Barry White 8-track. That ought to do the trick. All right, hang tight, everybody. We'll be right back.
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7: 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I'm going to put money in my kids' college. 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I'm going to put money extra on the house. I'm going to use credit card points. And that's what most Americans do. 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
9: I'm Gianna Gelosi. President Trump is in Beijing for a high-stakes face-to-face meeting with President Xi, and trade, tech, and Taiwan all expected to be at the top of the agenda.
10: Taiwan hit record highs last year for its trade, and that's fueled by the AI surge. And some say that boom is adding friction and also giving Taiwan cover. The island, which, get this, is just roughly the size of the state of Maryland, it produces most of the world's advanced semiconductor chips, about 90%. So that means what happens there in Taiwan will be felt everywhere.
9: That's Fox Business's Lydia Hu. The South Carolina State Supreme Court overturned Alec Murdaugh's murder convictions in the killings of his wife and son in 2021 and throughout his life sentence, ruling unanimously that a court clerk influenced jurors to find Murdaugh guilty. Becky Hill later pleaded guilty to lying. America's listening to Fox News.
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8: Here's your latest weather forecast from the Talk of the Town, 97.7 FM and 1570 AM. For today, we'll have a chance of rain showers with highs in the mid-60s. For tonight, we'll have a chance of rain showers with a low near 40. Thursday, we'll have a slight chance of showers with highs in the mid-50s. Thursday night will be partly cloudy with a low near 40. Friday will be mostly sunny with a high near 70. Friday night will be mostly cloudy with lows in the mid-50s. And Saturday, we'll have a chance of showers and thunderstorms, warmer with highs in the mid-80s. That's your latest weather forecast from the Talk of the Town.
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0: You know, Dylan, I think we have to do our part here on the Todd Stearns Radio Show, right?
1: I think we're doing a great job so far.
0: I do, too. I think across the country right now, people are making babies. You know, they've got us on. They've got our show in the background. They've got the mood lighting, the Yankee candle.
1: The scene is set, Todd.
0: The scene is set. And you and I are the background noise.
1: Maybe we're doing the opposite, I think. We might not be helping at all. Maybe.
0: You don't think so?
1: I don't know.
0: We're setting the mood.
1: I don't know. Did Barry White know that he was going to be this icon of lovemaking when he started his career?
0: He had to. Anybody with that voice. Anybody.
1: Yeah. It sounds like he woke up in the morning and that's when he goes into the studio. Mm-hmm. Like, I sound like Barry White when I wake up.
0: Yeah, this is the music. You know, you have intro music, like when you go to, you know, wrestling matches and stuff. And whenever I'm speaking to predominantly female audiences, normally at Christian romance novel retreats, this is how they introduce me.
1: You go to those retreats a lot?
0: You got to do what you got to do. You got to sell books. It's all about selling the
1: books. If it works, it works.
0: I hop up there. You got the Barry White playing. I like that music. Hello, ladies. Yeah. Just call me Todd. I love that, your friend on the radio. See, somebody just took a swig of wine right now.
1: Yeah.
0: Or at least a Dr. Pepper.
1: In the middle of the day, yeah.
0: Anyway, I say all this because if you missed the first segment of the show, you're thinking, what in the world is going on? Todd doubled up on his meds. Well, let me just say that is partially true. This is all about Dr. Oz in the White House. This is the headline from yesterday. Dr. Oz says Americans are under-babied. That's the phrase. It's a new term, under-babied. And he predicts an upcoming wave of Trump babies. Dr. Oz says one of the things you have to do is get moms healthy enough to do the most creative thing the universe knows, which is making babies. Roughly 30% of Americans are under-babied. This is according to Dr. Oz, the Centers for Medicare and Medicaid Services are now predicting a new wave of Trump babies tied to the administration's efforts to reverse the nation's declining birth rate. And I want to stop here for a moment, and we'll read the quote here from Dr. Oz in just a moment. But this is actually it's a pretty darn serious thing. I mean, this is a national security matter now, because you have aging boomers, and there are not enough people to take care of them. There are not enough people in the workforce right now. And one of the reasons why is, you know, you've had, all right, Gen Xers, Millennials, and now Gen Z, which may be, that's sort of a question mark right now, but at least you've got Gen Xers and Millennials, and they just didn't have a lot of children. There's a big problem there. Now, you're going to hear all the experts and the psychologists pushing out all these theories as to why we are not, you know, making babies. But I want to posit a couple of theories here. Since really the 1960s, there has been an effort in this nation under the Feminazi movement, the National Organization of Gals, as Rush Limbaugh once called them, or is it NAGS? Yes, the National Association of Gals, NAGS, that they have been telling women that there's something wrong with you if you want to be a stay-at-home mom, if you want to be a housewife. There's something wrong with you. You're not living up to your full potential. And they have been brainwashing generations of young girls and telling them that they're less than if they just stay home and have babies. On the other side, they've been medicating young boys. They've been telling them there's something wrong with you, little boy, if you're rambunctious, if you like to go outside and, you know, play fight or wrestle around, and there's something wrong with you. So they're medicating the boys, and now you have these very docile, in some cases effeminate boys, have no interest in getting married, putting down roots, none of that stuff. And then you have the abortion industry, where billions of dollars have been spent to literally erase people from the face of the earth. tens of millions of babies slaughtered. So you have to factor in all of this, and I wish they would be talking, and we need to have a national conversation about this. Dr. Oz says we're way below what we need just to replace the people that we have in America. He said of the birth rate, which has fallen steadily since around 2007, the term underbabied means you either don't have any children or you have less children than you would normally want to have. Dr. Oz says the new efforts by President Trump's administration to make fertility treatments more accessible, including through Trump RX, an online marketplace for discounted prescription drugs. So yesterday, our good friend Kinsey Beach, who's a colleague of mine at Newsmax, she was on this story. By the way, Kinsey, I think she's probably dealing about your age. So this is important for perspective because I'm not sure she got my my joke at the end. Let's take a listen to Kinsey Beach. All right, Kinsey, what you got for us?
2: Hey there, Todd. Yeah, fertility and birth rates have drastically dropped in the U.S., and it's why President Trump continues to prioritize strong families in America. Part of this initiative is also lowering the cost for those hoping to start a family using fertility treatments.
3: To formally create a fertility benefit option for employers that can be offered to all employees outside of their normal health insurance plans, it's a big deal. They were not properly taken care of.
2: It's now easier for employers to cover fertility treatments, including in vitro fertilization, or IVF. President Trump's new initiative creates a new exempted insurance benefit in the same category as dental and vision benefits coverage for treating infertility.
3: This is a new benefit or an option that will be a major help for millions of American moms that will result in more beautiful American babies. We like that.
2: To reduce the cost of fertility care, the Trump administration negotiated reduced costs in treatment through Trump RX. The president stating what used to cost $966 now costs $168. So that's a 500% decrease in pharmaceutical costs. Now, since 2007, the general fertility rate in the U.S. has dropped 23%. That having a major impact on birth rates, according to the CDC. Republican Senator Katie Britt of Alabama also helped lead the charge on working family tax cuts, putting child care at the forefront.
4: As you work to provide for your family, today that is easier as a result, and we are proud of what that means for the economy. We know 24% of young families, spend about 24% of their annual income on child care. So, Mr. President, thank you for all that you've done creating a comprehensive culture of life.
2: Last year alone, 455,000 women left the workforce due to affordability and accessibility of childcare. So this new initiative also works to change that. Todd, again, the president putting American families first.
0: All right, Kinsey, I got a lot of questions for you here. And first of all, I think this is a good thing that the president's addressing this. A couple of days ago, they were just saying there are just not enough American babies. And I'm wondering, had they been able to figure out why exactly? Is it, you know, folks just not wanting to have kids, or are things changing in the culture?
2: I think it's a big mix. Some people say it's the economy and the cost. So with these initiatives, they're also hoping to kind of remove that fear. Katie Britt really pushing for access in either low-income areas or rural areas, her being in Alabama. But then you also have just kind of this shift in culture, people putting it off. So I think seeing the Trump administration really pour into American families, supporting that and kind of giving that access and resources, hopefully we'll start to see these birth rates come up.
0: But also, you know, when you look at the culture at large, especially Gen Z, we've seen the stories about young people going back to church, embracing traditional values, and this move among, I guess, Gen Zers to actually start their families. And you wonder how that is going to make an impact in the country as well.
2: Yeah, I think also you have these Trump investment accounts. Just so many resources that I think we're kind of see the pendulum shift the other way. I mean, even here in New York, you have so many young people attending church, like you said, getting married younger and even starting their families younger. So hopefully in the next couple of years, we kind of see this shift the other way.
0: I'm waiting, Kinsey. President Trump holding maybe an Oval Office address, telling the young people of America to grab a bottle of wine, get some, Isaac Hayes, Barry White, and start making babies.
2: Well, he said more beautiful babies. We all like that. So we hope to see it.
0: I wonder if she knew who Barry White was. Did I stump her?
1: She's going to look it up afterwards.
0: And the word 8-track.
1: Yeah.
0: What's an 8-track? But again, I love this idea. And President Trump he's bringing love back to America. And we need that, right? We need love, right? We need men and women, preferably married, in a biblical relationship, doing what God intended them for to do. Right? Is there anything wrong with that? I don't think there is. You know what you need to do, Dylan? I'm calling an audible. Here's what we're going to do for the mating couples of America. We need to come up with a playlist, right? And that song right there is topping the list. And we're going to invite our listeners to call in. Is there a great song, men and women of the fertile Todd Starnes radio show listening audience? Are there songs that we need to add to our list? We'll open it up. America, helping America. That's what we do here. It's love, American style. 901-260-5926. You know what? Forget Trump babies. We're going to have Todd babies. Dylan, imagine what we could do here. We're literally birthing a brand new audience.
1: What a service that we're doing right now.
0: God bless America. Wait a second. My pastor's calling me. He says, stop talking now. 901-260-5926. Do you have a song that you would like to recommend? Give us a call. 901-260-5926. This is the Todd Starnes Show.
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0: Welcome back to the Todd Stearns Radio Show. I love this song. That was the weirdest show. Our parents would not allow us to watch it, so we had to sneak. We had to sneak around them. But it was a funny little show back what in the '60s or '70s, late '60s, early '70s. Let's go to Mary listening to us on WOCA in the Villages, America's friendliest hometown. All right, Mary, do you have a recommendation for our baby making playlist?
1: I think it's going to be played now, Star. Only You.
0: Only You. Oh, that is a great song, Mary.
1: Yes, that was my wedding song, my husband and I. I lost my husband a couple of years ago, so I like to hear it.
0: Mary, I don't know if you can hear this over the phone line, but I think Dylan's playing

0: Mary. Mary, that is a great song. Mary, does it bring back memories?
1: Oh, it makes me cry.
0: Oh, don't cry, Mary. Don't cry. It's a beautiful song.
1: Oh, that's why I'm crying. I missed him.
0: Oh, my. Mary, tell me, how long were you and your husband married?
1: 34 years.
0: Is that right? Wow, what a wonderful life together. Well, Mary, God bless you. And, you know, we have a lot of fun on this show. But really, it is about love, and it's about that connection and, you know, starting a family and having a family and knowing there's nothing wrong with that. It's just something very natural. It's the natural part of life and what we do. Mary, you are a great lady, and I know you miss your husband. And I hope when you play that song, you're going to remember all the wonderful memories and great times that you two had together. God bless you, Mary. Let's go to Ron in Salem, Oregon, listening to us on KYKN. All right, Ron, what is your selection here? We've got Only You. That's our list right now.
2: I got several for you. We can go back with Barry White, Practice What You Preach, because one of my buddies, I never thought 43 years ago I tried to throw a pitchfork at him down in Fontana, California, Bloomington, California, and he found a good good woman. They've been married almost 30 years now.
0: Wow.
2: And he was playing Practice for What They Preach at their wedding. Second song, I would throw some Marvin Gaye on you, you know, some Let's Get It On or Sexual Healing. You know, that's always a good doctor.
0: Oh, yes. Sexual healing. You know, Ron, I think that's what the president's trying to say. The nation needs a sexual healing.
2: That's right. And, you know, it might be, you heard of Marvin Cease, I'm sure, or Johnny Taylor. Some of their selections might be very intimate, has a storyline.
0: Well, you know, we've got a lot of Baptists listening, so we don't want to make them too nervous. But, yeah.
2: No, brother. But
0: let's keep it rated G. Well, that train's already left the station, so.
2: I'm telling you,
0: but
2: we need a prayer for our country. And you know, and that's the thing is that as a child that was born in the 70s, seen Maxine Waters when I was 5 years old, and it's always a fugly sight, as I would say.
0: Yeah.
2: But overall, you know, we got to get back to having families.
0: We got to get back to
2: respecting the families and traditions and what made America. Right now, we're being outpopulated by the invaders, 3 to 7 kids at a time. In Oregon and California, I don't even want to go into it. And then you got some of the reason why your prices of gas shot up so high is a lot of people that came over from India, the Hindus, the Punjab and Sikhs having 2 or 3 wives, sometimes not on the payroll, you know, on the Great Society welfare roll, and
0: Ron,
2: 5 or more kids.
0: I don't want to get too far off the reservation here, so we're writing down your suggestions. Barry White, we're going to put some Marvin Gaye on the list. Well done, sir. Let's try to work in Beverly in Gainesville, Georgia. Hi, Beverly. What's on your mind? Hello, Beverly.
3: Hey, Todd. I got one for you, and I don't even have a sweetheart right now. I mean, I'm just going to live the rest of my life out. If I had one, my favorite love song would be I'm Going to Love You Forever and Ever, Amen. And I cannot remember who sings it, but it's a country song.
0: Well, that is it's a great country song. And Beverly, I'm just going to tell you, WDUN, that is a talk radio baby-making radio machine. I guarantee you there was someone in the audience who was looking for a lovely miss, and I guarantee you're going to be able to find your mister. I'm just going to predict that right now. So, Beverly, God bless you. We've got to run, and we're playing. We've got a little bit of a great song for you here as we call it an hour. Beverly, thanks for listening. Hang tight. We'll be right back, everybody.
4: For you always will be. Not just time that I'm killing.
0: This is Todd Starnes. 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
8: They're getting closer in the U.S. Senate. Elisa Brady, Fox News. The latest Democrat-led effort to rein in the president on Iran with a war powers resolution, picking up a third Republican defection, though the vote to advance the measure still failed 49-50, with one Republican not voting. This just hours after President Trump arrived in China, where Iran will be one of the topics at a summit with President Xi. And as the president was flying to Beijing, a Chinese supertanker was crossing the Strait of Hormuz with 2 million barrels of Iraqi oil.
9: The Chinese shipper told the Wall Street Journal the vessel did not pay tolls when it crossed using the Iranian corridor. One other vessel crossed the strait today, and another finally delivered Qatari gas to the peacemaker in all of this, Pakistan.
8: Fox Business's Lauren Simonetti. A U.S. blockade of Iranian ports continues. For a second day, the latest snapshot of U.S. inflation coming in even hotter than expected, with wholesale prices up 6% year over year. Right now, U.S. oil prices topping $102 a barrel. But stocks are mixed. The Dow's down 164, but the NASDAQ is up 317 points. Former South Carolina attorney Alec Murdoch, convicted of murdering his wife and son, will get a new murder trial. The state Supreme Court tossing out those convictions.
10: The former attorney from a prominent legal firm bearing his family name was sent to prison for life in 2023 after being convicted of killing both his wife Maggie and adult son Paul. But the state Supreme Court now says the actions of then-Colleton County Court Clerk Rebecca Hill, later convicted of obstruction, may have tainted the jury and prevented Murdaugh from receiving a fair trial. A date for a new trial has yet to be set.
8: Fox's Evan Brown. Murdoch will remain in prison in the meantime, serving a 40-year federal sentence for financial crimes. Today's ruling also taking issue with how much of that evidence was allowed in the murder case. 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
13: Investors are looking at a disappointing reading on inflation. The producer price index, prices at the wholesale level, rose 6% in the year ending in April, up 5.2%, excluding food and energy. Louis Navalier of Navalier & Associates says he still expects the Federal Reserve to cut interest rates later this year, but he says high diesel fuel costs are impacting prices. Amazon is switching up its shopping service, previously handled by Rufus. It will now be part of Alexa. NVIDIA shares are higher following news that its CEO, Jensen Huang, is in China with President Trump. EchoStar shares are up more than 1.5%. The FCC this week approved EchoStar's sale of wireless spectrum to AT&T and SpaceX. That's your Fox Business Report. I'm Ginny Coselda. Invested in you.
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6: Latest weather forecast from the talk of the town, 97.7 FM and 1570 AM. For today, we'll have a chance of rain showers with highs in the mid-60s. For tonight, we'll have a chance of rain showers with a low near 40. Thursday, we'll have a slight chance of showers with highs in the mid-50s. Thursday night will be partly cloudy with a low near 40. Friday will be mostly sunny with a high near 70. Friday night will be mostly cloudy with lows in the mid-50s. And Saturday, we'll have a chance of showers and thunderstorms, warmer with highs in the mid-80s. That's your latest weather forecast from the talk of the town.
15: It was a goal that I wanted to achieve from the very beginning.
16: I'm a 40-year-old man that walked in there to get his high school diploma. I wasn't sure if I could do it. It was very hard for me, but the teachers, the counselors, they help you. One of the teachers was Miss Araceli. Miss Araceli, she gave me direction. Every single time I had a question, she'll put down whatever she's doing and she'll come over and she'll sit there with you until you get it.
17: At age 47, with the help of his teacher, Marco finished his high school diploma.
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0: Live from the Liberty University studio in Memphis, Tennessee, it's America's conservative blowtorch.
1: That's us. That's right. I love this American ride.
0: Todd Starks.
2: Oh, yeah. Oh, man, this is it's a weird show today, folks. Just for you, it's just a little off kilter. Hello, everybody. Welcome to hour two of the big show. Broadcasting border to border, coast to coast, across the fruited plain. Coming up in just a few moments, Indiana Governor Mike Braun is going to be joining us, talking about what happened there in the primary, and all of those anti-Trump lawmakers got their rear ends handed to them. So we're going to talk to him about that. Also, Indiana suspending the gas tax, which is a great move. And we're also going to talk politics as well. So in the last hour, we had something weird. And Dylan, you'll have to, you can back me up on this. Sometimes things just happen organically. And the story about President Trump and urging Americans to have babies, which we had a lot of fun with, but it really is a serious topic. But we have decided to do our small part here on the Todd Starnes radio show. And we want to do whatever is necessary to put our audience in the mood. I mean, just that's pretty much what we're doing. So we're creating a list of baby-making music. That's what we're doing. And we're inviting you to call in, and many of you have already done so. And you have given us your suggestions. We're going to post the list on the website after the show. So we're going to compile the list. So if you have a suggestion, is there a certain love song that really just, I don't know, revs your engine? Give us a call, 901-260-5926. Again, that's 901-260-5926. Shanklin sent us a note. Says he's recommending Afternoon Delight. Thank you, Mr. Shanklin. We will mark that down. So give us a call, 901-260-5926, if you would like to add a song to the list. Dylan, I know you're the big music aficionado. I mean, that's your degree from the University of Memphis.
3: Yeah, that's true.
2: Got any favorite tunes over there?
3: I do. I can play it for if you want, but it's the Josh Turner, Your Man.
2: Oh, let's see then. I haven't heard that one. It's
3: been a minute.
2: Oh, well, this country music.
3: Country music, but it can get you in the mood anytime.
2: Oh, yeah.
3: But here's the thing. I only want the first line of this song.

0: You know, we do that every day before we start the show.
1: Exactly. Baby, it's no different.
0: It's none whatsoever. I hope you understand. We just make sweet love on the radio with the microphone. Oh, that kind of sounded weird. It sounded better in my mind. I'm just saying. That's a good song, though. You can't go wrong with country music songs. Those are always great songs.
1: But yeah, and if the singer has a low voice, I mean, what can go wrong there? I mean, Barry White did it perfectly.
0: You've got to. And the phones are just exploding right now with folks wanting to weigh in. Let's go. You know what? We're going right to the phones here. Let's go to Kay in Georgia, listening to us on WTUN. Kay, how are you today?
2: Good. Thank you.
0: Okay, let's talk about songs. Is there a song that you would like to add to the baby making music list?
2: My number one song is Josh Turner's "Your Man."
0: Well, we just play. Well, let's go ahead, Dylan. You got to help Kay out here.

0: closer.
1: Okay, you got to sing a little bit now.
2: Oh, no.
3: Lock the door and turn the lights down.
1: Well, you know, Kay, this is a great song, and we are adding that to our list. Kay, you never know what's going to happen on this show, do you?
2: I love that song, and no, because I didn't think I'd actually be on there.
1: Okay, well, you did a great job. You represented all of Gainesville, Georgia right now, and you know that people in their cars were singing along as you shared that great tune. Kay, thank you. Let's go to Mark in Memphis, Tennessee, listening to us on KWAM. Hey, Mark, what song do you have for us?
4: It's Love in the Back Seat, Dodd.
1: Love in the Back Seat. I don't believe I've heard that song.
4: Oh, you got to hear that one, man. That's a procreation for sure.
1: Well, we are procreation. We are procreation here on the Todd Starnes Show. I love it. You know what's going to happen here, Mark? In about 30 minutes, I'm going to get a call from the police chief saying, what in the world have you been talking about on the radio?
4: FCC is looking for you, man.
1: That's it. Well, we're trying to keep it all within those guidelines. Mark, we're going to check out your song. 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And we appreciate you listening to our local affiliate there in Memphis, Tennessee, KWAM. All right, here's what we're going to do. 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We'll be right back.
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1: Keep making music playlist, and you can give us a call if you have a suggestion, 901-260-5926. You know, I want to switch gears for just a moment here and take a look at what's been happening in Indiana. There are so many wonderful, wonderful people there, conservatives, that are doing some incredible work. And chief among them is the governor. Governor Mike Braun joins us on our Patriot Mobile Newsmaker line today. Governor, I hope you're doing well.
2: Hey, doing fine, Todd. We're getting a lot done in Indiana. In the 6 years I spent in the U.S. Senate, we accomplished a lot there as well with a good innovative team. But here you can actually check off deliverables that you can't in the Senate because you need 60 senators to agree to it. So from affordability to healthcare reform, tackling utility rates. We've been doing a lot in a year and 4 months.
1: You sure have, Governor. And before you mentioned the Senate, and we had Senator Marsha Blackburn on yesterday, and it was so disheartening to hear her say that they don't even have the 50 votes they need within their own caucus to get the Save America Act across the finish line. And I think one of the things I respect about you is that you campaigned on promises, and you're delivering on those promises. And I really do think that's a message that every single Republican in the nation needs to embrace.
2: And the fact is, when you're doing it from a place where you can't even get your entire party on board with things like budget reform, doing more with less, hell, that place, you know, borrows 30 cents on every dollar. We live within the framework of a balanced budget amendment to our state constitution, and we're leaning up our own state government to make it run more efficiently, so we're getting a dividend from that. And we're approaching it in terms of how I organize state government from a sprawling system of 70 agencies. I convinced 8 private sector people to come in and head up those policy silos of education, healthcare, infrastructure, energy. And that is making a big difference, because any bureaucracy, even among your well-run states, it's never going to run quite like a business. And I spent 37 years doing that before I became a U.S. senator. So it's helped me in both places, to be honest.
1: When you look at what's been happening in the state, of course, there was a huge primary shakeup. You've been very outspoken about what was happening in the Senate there in Indiana. I'm curious, what do you make out of this, and what is the lesson for Republicans to learn?
2: Well, we had the misfortune of our state Senate digging in on that hill and dying upon it here as of the primary here recently. What they were thinking when Trump was after getting a fair level playing field that has been gerrymandered into a disadvantage for Republicans, the tune of maybe 20 or 30 congressional seats across the country, not to mention the way you count citizens and non-citizens to construct a congressional district of 750,000, 20 million illegal immigrants in this country. You've got over 20 seats that may be housed in places like California, Illinois, and New York, where they've got more congressional seats. And by the way, those places are run so poorly, people are moving out of those states. That won't be reflected probably until the decade redistricting. So to me, New England, Indiana, Massachusetts, same size population, they've had 9 congressional blue seats for 20 years. That means they've been gerrymandered for 20 years. And we have got the same number, and we've got 2 seats. We're both 60-40. Ours reflect the uneven playing field, and those senators didn't see it, and almost all of them lost their seat in the primary just a few days ago.
1: I think I'm curious to hear your thoughts on this. It seems to me that maybe, I think voters nationwide are really frustrated. They see the president's agenda getting jammed up on Capitol Hill. They see Democrats at the state level playing hardball. I mean, you see what happened in Virginia, for example, California. At the end of the day, Governor, I'm concerned that as we head into the midterms, that we are going to have maybe a demoralized Republican Party. How do we fix that?
2: Well, I think you've recently seen what the Supreme Court did on racial gerrymandering. I think when it all nets out, Virginia, obviously, was something that was beyond the pale, and that has been rejected. Republicans could end up with, you know, maybe 7 to 10 seats, but that's only about half the distance or maybe a third of what is more structurally gerrymandered. So we need to keep pushing to even that playing field, and then got to always remind the voter, you know what it was like under Biden. He gave us the 25 to 30% inflation that we've all been shouldering for the last year and 4 months or year and a half. They have the audacity to say they're the party of affordability when they want to grow government, not the private sector. Sometimes it takes a little bit of explaining. You normally don't do as well in the midterms with the party in power. I'm hoping we articulate better than we normally do, make sure we paint the picture of what it was like under the Biden administration, and hopefully hang on to the House. If not, we're going to be in another period where you get nothing done. They'll go after Trump on many different fronts. It'll set the country back. Things have been going so well. We get the thing in the Mideast settled, which I hope that does find a resolution. If they capitalize on all that, we can't let them build a case based upon things generally working well. The border, so much has been good. They generally are faster footed than we are, Todd, and they articulate that argument, and they always offer more government that they pay for by borrowing from future generations.
1: Indiana Governor Mike Braun joining us on our Patriot Mobile Newsmaker line today. And Governor, You mentioned inflation, which is ticking up just a bit. A lot of that being blamed on the war right now. And, of course, gas prices are going up all over the place. I live in Tennessee. This is where we base our national show. I paid $4.69 for a gallon of regular unleaded. I'm glad to see the move you made. I want you to tell our listeners what you have done to help out folks there in Indiana when it comes to these gas prices.
2: So constitutionally, I've got the ability to actually suspend certain taxes. And over a month ago, I did it on the first round on our sales tax on fuel, which amounted to a 17-cent savings per gallon. Sadly, wholesale cost of fuel has gone up. I renewed it, Todd, for another 30 days. So that's gone up to a 23-cent saving. And then the other even larger tax is our excise tax on fuel. That's 36 cents. So Hoosiers are benefiting from about a 59 cent reduction in what they pay at the pump, which is over a 12% savings. So I'm going to do everything I can. We're a well-run state, and we can afford it. Affordability is real, and I mentioned it earlier. It's not only on fuel. It's on housing. It is on property taxes. It is on utility rates and especially health care costs. And we're taking them all on. And remember, we're running state government more efficiently. So lowering costs, dividend from better running of state government, and our economic growth, listen to this, is twice as fast as Ohio's and Illinois's, three times as fast as Kentucky's,
1: wow,
2: six times as fast as Michigan's. It's nearly a 3% GDP growth. So we're outperforming all of the Midwestern peer states on growing the economy to boot.
1: Well, I think you just became America's favorite governor by what you just said there. Governor, we'd love to get you back on sometime. I mean, you're right. You guys are doing so many things right in Indiana, and we'd love to get you back on the show sometime soon.
2: Hey, look forward to it. And I'll finish with this. Having signed the front side of a paycheck for 37 years makes the governor's job much easier, and if you had not, it made a big difference in the Senate as well.
1: Well said. All right, Governor Mike Braun, great American patriot. Governor, thank you, and we appreciate you joining us today.
2: My pleasure.
1: All right, there you go. Mike Braun, the governor of Indiana, suspending the gas tax, which is, I'm sure, a lot of people are going to be happy about that, and also not surprised at all at what happened to those senators there in the state senators in the Indiana primary. All right, our telephone number, 901-260-5926. Let's go to Bob in Houston, Texas, listening to us on Patriot Talk 920. And Bob, I understand that you may have a song to recommend.
3: Yeah, I was going to recommend Elvin Bishop came out with Fooled Around and Fell in Love. It was back in the 70s, and it was a big hit song. I think that might help increase the population.
1: Oh, this is good. Fool Around and Fall in Love. I think, Dylan, is this the song? Oh, that's nice. So, Bob, you have experience with the songs. No, don't mean to pry.
3: Oh, yeah, made a lot of babies with that one.
1: Oh, jeez. Okay.
3: Got a lot of practice making babies.
1: Okay. Maybe TMI. But at least you can vouch for the song, Bob. I guess that's the silver lining here. It works.
3: Yeah, good personal experience. Yeah, I highly recommend it.
1: All right, Bob, well, look, you just never know what's going to happen on this show. One minute we're talking to the governor of Indiana, and now we're talking about baby-making music.
3: All right, thanks, Todd.
1: All right, my friend. Thanks, Bob, Houston, Texas. Dylan, I kind of like this one.
4: It's a great song.
1: You know, say what you will about the rest of the world, we've got the best music on the planet. Got to take a break here, everybody. 901-260-5926. This is the Todd Stern Show.

0: up, y'all? I'm Kelly Clarkson, and as the daughter of a school teacher, I know just how important education is. 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So much opportunity, y'all. Whether it's a foreign language, history, or a different way to look at things, take some time each day to learn something new. This message is courtesy of the United States Air Force.
1: Hey, y'all, Jeff Foxworthy here. Now, if you've ever found yourself repeating the same thing over and over for 75 years, you might be Smokey Bear.
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11: Here's your latest weather forecast from the talk of the town, 97.7 FM and 1570 AM. For today, we'll have a chance of rain showers with highs in the mid-60s. For tonight, we'll have a chance of rain showers with a low near 40. Thursday, we'll have a slight chance of showers with highs in the mid-50s. Thursday night will be partly cloudy with a low near 40. Friday will be mostly sunny with a high near 70. Friday night will be mostly cloudy with lows in the mid-50s. And Saturday, we'll have a chance of showers and thunderstorms, warmer with highs in the mid-80s. That's your latest weather forecast from the talk of the town.
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message. The National Weather Service in Pittsburgh has issued a severe thunderstorm warning for West Central Forest County in northwestern Pennsylvania, northeastern Mercer County in northwestern Pennsylvania, central Van Angle County in northwestern Pennsylvania, northwestern Clarion County in west central Pennsylvania, until 2:15 p.m. Eastern Daylight Time. At 1:33 p.m. Eastern Daylight Time, a severe thunderstorm was located 14 miles north of Grove City, or 11 miles west of Franklin, moving east at 40 miles per hour. Hazard, 60 miles per hour in gusts and quarter-size hail. Source, radar indicated. Impact, hail damage to vehicles is expected. Expect wind damage to roofs, siding, and trees. Locations impacted include Oil City, Franklin, Cigar Creek, Tynesta, Hanson Heights, Starnaboro, Seneca, Hoke, Sandy Lake, Roscoe, Jackson Center, Woodland Heights, Utica, Lebanon, Freeburg, Cranberry Township, Oil Creek State Park, and Morris K. Goddard State Park. Seek shelter inside a well-built structure and stay away from windows. The storm is capable of producing damaging winds and large hail. Repeating, a severe thunderstorm warning has been issued until 2:15 p.m. Eastern Daylight Time for the following counties in Pennsylvania, Mercer and Van Angle,

0: and one of our kids has three children. I think the others will get there. I'm delighted. I couldn't be happier for them.
1: It's a wonderful thing, and to see so many, especially young people, and I see this at our church, kids that are, you know, in their early 20s getting married, and, you know, they're starting families. One 22-year-old, and he and his wife just shared the news that they're going to become parents for the very first time. And what a great thing of joy and celebration. And I'm just really excited about all of this for what the president did yesterday.
0: And honestly, it's a very, you know, you look at Europe. Europe, it's just weirdly stopped having kids. And, you know, you read these stories about in Italy, men aren't even dating anymore. And I don't know what's happened to people. But anyway, thankfully, the United States is not quite at that terrible place. But our birth rate's low. There's no question about it. People are not replacing themselves. And, you know, again, for anyone listening, I encourage you, don't think about it. Just do it.
1: Yeah.
0: Because it really changes your life in an absolutely spectacular way.
1: I know RFK Jr. did the whole MAHA movement. Today we have launched the MAFA movement, the Make America Fertile Again movement.
0: I love it.
1: By the way.
0: I'm great.
1: Liz, we got to talk about your column. There is some brand new polling data out of California, and I am so intrigued by the debates, not just the gubernatorial stuff, but Spencer Pratt and the mayor's race in Los Angeles. But this new polling from Emerson shows Javier Becerra hopping up into the lead now, 19%, Hilton at 17%, tied with Tom Steyer, and then Chad Bianco at 11%. Of course, this is a jungle primary, so the top two vote getters will advance. How does all of this play out there? I mean, this is going to be a tough slog for the Republicans, but it still looks doable.
0: It's a tough slog because, as you well know, and I'm sure your listeners know, California is probably, I think it's about two times registered Democrats to registered Republicans. And then there's a big part of the state that's independents that tend to lean left. So it's very hard to break through that, obviously. I think I've seen other polls, three polls, actually, that does have Becerra crawling his way to the top, but Steve Hilton also right up there. So the Emerson's a little bit of a change, I think, in that I think those two guys are ahead substantially of Steyer and Chad Bianco. Kudos to Chad Bianco, by the way. I didn't think he would really hold up as far as he has, as long as he has. But anyhow, I think there's a good chance that Steve Hilton gets there. I think what Trump said to black voters in 2016, what do you have to lose? I mean, that really resonates to me in terms of California. California is a mess. It is chronically facing massive budget shortfalls, unemployment, homelessness, all the things that are wrong with the state have not been addressed by the management of the state. And yet taxes keep going up. It's pretty hilarious to me always that Democrats talk about affordability when, without a question, the most unaffordable places in the country are all run by Democrats, and that includes San Francisco and L.A. and other California cities. So in the terms of the governor's race, it's tough. In terms of L.A., in terms of the L.A. mayoral race, it's pretty fascinating because, Spencer Pratt, who not long ago was one of the most hated individuals in the world, on social media because of his social media presence and whatever. And now he has tapped into really profound anger about the management of the city, about the fires that burned down his house and his family's house, parents' house. You know, he's made these great videos. We all know that politics today is nothing without TikTok, of him living in a trailer park, in a trailer, calling out Karen Bass for, let's face it, being AWOL when the fires happened, being completely clueless about, A, how they should have been prevented, B, how to fix it and rebuild, and C, how to make sure it never happens again. I mean, it's three strikes and you're out, and she really should be out. She's a particularly unappealing political candidate, I think. By the way, Becerra's not much better. I mean,
1: no.
0: He's like dull as dishwater. And so anyway, I think one good thing about if it turns out that Karen Bass is really the rival for Spencer, then and also if Hilton teams off against the Charros. In neither race do you have a big insurgent Mamdani-like character from the far left who's going to energize young voters and get new people signed up to vote, et cetera. That isn't happening in those races, and that's a good thing for the Republicans.
1: I know you point out in your column over at LizPeak.com, going back to just the overall high cost of living in California, 70% in a CBS poll says it's just unmanageable right now. And I know a good buddy of mine, Joe Messina, hosts a radio show out in Santa Clarita, and it was like gas almost $8 a gallon out there.
0: Yeah, and it's policy driven. I mean, yes,
1: right,
0: gas prices are up across the country because of the Iran war, no question about it. But in California, it is purposeful. They don't want people driving gasoline-powered cars. They want everyone switching to electric. And when they actually mandated all kinds of rules and regulations to make that happen, then the next thing was people got a notice saying, by the way, please don't charge your cars during the day because we'll have blackouts. So it isn't like they prepared or thought ahead about what the electrification of the state required in the way of a new grid, new energy sources, et cetera. They just thought it would all work out, and guess what? It has not. So you have these preposterous situations where they're importing all of their fossil fuels because they refuse to develop what are still, I think, substantial oil and gas reserves offshore California, onshore California even. They don't want anything to do with it, so instead they're bringing in energy from out of the state. I mean, the whole thing is so mind-boggling, really. But anyway, so, yeah, but it isn't just energy in California. I've done work and written about the prohibitive cost of building, for example, a new apartment building or a new home. Part of it is, you know, that there's seven different layers of permitting and legal fees and all the stuff that you have to apply for in order to do any kind of construction, all of which means that things you build in California tend to be two or three times what they are in Texas.
1: Oh,
0: you know,
1: yeah.
0: At some point, it's just too much.
1: You're absolutely right about that. Liz, real quick, before we have to let you go, nationwide, of course, gas prices are a big issue, and they're going up all over the place, and you mentioned it's because of the war. My concern is this war is, it seems to be dragging on now, and this was supposed to be a quick 4 to 5 week adventure. We knew that was probably not going to be the case. My concern is, at what point do we say, this could be a problem for us in the midterms?
0: Oh, I think it already is a problem in the midterms. It's given Democrats a lot to yell and scream about, but there's still time for it to reverse. And honestly, Todd, having done what we have done with Iran, and spent the money and the blood and the treasure and all the rest of this stuff to take out their military, take out their navy, decimate their two ranks of authority. I think the worst thing now would be for Trump to feel so much political pressure that he basically caves. We have got to make sure that Iran does not have a nuclear weapon. Does that mean 3 more months of rising oil prices? So be it. I know it's not easy. I know people are hurting because of this increase in energy costs. But I do believe it's temporary. President Trump has seen to it that America's resources are within reach and being exploited. People don't realize how much there is yet to come from Alaska, from Venezuela, from Guyana. There's a tremendous amount of oil available in the next decade. We're not going to run out of oil. This is truly a temporary hiccup. And again, it's not pleasant, but we cannot walk away from Iran with them winning. And that's really what it would be, particularly since we've roped in all the Gulf countries are now teaming with us. My God, that would be such a disaster in terms of geopolitics, I think.
1: Liz, always fun having you on, and we appreciate all the great work you're doing. Always fun to see you on Fox News and, of course, LizPeak.com.
0: Thank you. Thank you so much for having me.
1: All right.
0: Appreciate it.
1: Thanks, Liz.
0: Care.
1: Great lady right there. Liz Peak, everybody. So there you go. 901-260-5926 is our telephone number. That's 901-260-5926. By the way, this segment brought to you by our friends at Newsmax. 70 million Americans are collecting Social Security benefits. 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And a new study finds, get this, 70% of you guys are not getting the full benefits you deserve. 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Now, Social Security expert Michael Allen says it's true. 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All right, let's go to Memphis, Tennessee. Shelby, listening to KWAM. Hi, Shelby, what's on your mind?
2: Well, what's on my mind is making children. I wanted to say the song that is my husband and my song, and he remembered it.
1: Really?
2: Right. I just asked him, and he said he remembered exactly what it was. We started dating. I was 15 years old, and we dated 4 years. I got married at 19. We've been married 59 years.
1: Wow.
2: We have four children, 12 grandchildren, 9 great-grandchildren, and 1 on the way.
1: Is that what a great family you've got, Shelby?
2: Yes. And they're all Christians. I got preachers. I got preachers galore and ministers. So we're doing good.
1: Well, it sounds like, so what's the secret here? I mean, you guys have been married for a long time. You've got a wonderful family. What's the secret sauce?
2: The secret is we were married all through Vietnam, and he was overseas. And the secret is, I don't know. All I know is it's work, that it's worth it. But we just hung on to God. Just hung on to God. And we put that through our children. And I guess that's it.
1: Good times, bad times. You got to hold on to God.
2: We had normal times just like everybody else, good and bad.
1: But show me, you got to tell us, so what is, this is a big build up here, so what is the song?
2: When a man falls in love. When a man falls in love, is that it?
1: When a man loves
2: a
1: woman.
2: When a man loves a woman, that's
1: okay. That's a great song. Now, Shelby, let me ask you a question. Is your husband there?
2: He's right here.
1: Well, I hope you guys are dancing right now. I mean, on the radio.
2: I got a big kiss for Mother's Day right out in front of the yard. We got pictures of it.
1: Is that right?
2: So you know what?
1: What's
2: he's
1: that?
2: He's on his way out with the dog. He goes, hey, Dick, God said we ought to be dancing now. He's grinning.
1: I love it. Well, Shelby, God bless you, and God bless your husband, and thank you for listening to our affiliate in Memphis, Tennessee, KWAM, and we hope you have another wonderful 59 years together.
2: Thank you.
1: All right, God bless.

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0: I don't know if I'm a big fan of this song.
1: Doesn't do it for you?
0: Eh, you know, it is what it is.
1: Well, it's on the list, so...
0: By the way, could you tell Helen the name of the song is not Seasonal Love? It's not seasonal.
1: Yeah, she did. Like, she hates winter, so you have to heal from winter.
0: Winter's not good. Oh, my word. What have we created today? This is insane. Welcome back to the Todd Starnes Radio Show, and we're still taking your questions. The lovely Miss Helen has compiled a list, and we're going to publish this on the website after the show. Our official Making Baby Music playlist, doing our part to make America fertile again. 901-260-5926 is our telephone number. That's 901-260-5926. A crazy story, and we're going to get into this in the next hour. Planet Fitness has come under fire again. There was a lady, this is all happening in New Hampshire, and a lady says that Planet Fitness canceled her gym membership after she complained about a man undressing in the women's locker room. One of the staffers there at Planet Fitness in New Hampshire accused her of being transphobic. Judy Walcott has been a longtime member of the location in Concord, New Hampshire, and she tells Fox that she felt unsafe. I had no doubt about that. She says, I was shaking like I was actually trembling because it freaked me out that bad. So she rushed to the front desk, and a young employee told her there was nothing they could do because it was company policy. She raised the issue again 4 days later with another staff member, but the employee said she was transphobic. And then a few hours later, the gym manager called her to tell her her membership had been canceled for a policy violation. She asked what policy she violated, and they refused to say. That's really unfortunate. This is not the first time this has happened with Planet Fitness. But clearly, they do not care about the safety of women or girls in their gyms, and you guys need to be aware of that. By the way, they also called the police. They called the police on the woman, and she was told she's no longer allowed. She went there because she wanted her money back, and the police said if she showed up again that she would be arrested for trespassing. This is a lovely, sweet woman here. And quite frankly, shame on you, Planet Fitness. Jeez, Aloo. All right, hang tight, everybody. Hour three coming up, 901-260-5926. This is the Todd Starnes Show.
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9: warm welcome for the president, Lisa Brady, Fox News. He's now in China for the first time since 2017.
10: A military band and honor guard welcomed President Trump to Beijing as he exited Air Force One. Plus some 300 Chinese youngsters with chants of warm welcome. It's already nighttime in Beijing. When dawn rises, the two leaders will get down to business discussing trade, Iran, and U.S. arms sales to Taiwan.
9: Fox's Jonathan Savage, a ceasefire with Iran continues, but so does a tug of war over the Strait of Hormuz. Fueled by higher energy costs, inflation at the wholesale level jumping more than 1% in April, rising 6% year over year.
11: Economists were anticipating a 0.5% increase from March to April and 4.9% for the year ending in April. And also readings for March PPI were revised higher.
9: Fox's Jenny Cosola, a CIA employee, goes public on Capitol Hill with claims of a COVID cover-up.
12: CIA officer James Erdman III told the Senate Homeland Security Committee he's been working on the Director of National Intelligence Initiatives Group over the last year and found that the CIA initially thought it likely COVID came from a lab, but changed its position after Dr. Anthony Fauci told the intelligence community to consult with scientists who believed otherwise. Senator Rand Paul asked,
13: did anyone ever bring up that Anthony Fauci approved the research that went on in Wuhan and that it might not be in his interest for the conclusion to be that it came from a lab that he had funded?
14: No one laid it out quite that clearly.
12: Erdman also testified that all relevant documents about COVID's origins have not yet been released to Congress.
9: Fox's Jessica Rosenthal, the CIA says the committee acted in bad faith, sending a subpoena without telling the agency, also calling today's hearing political theater. Overwhelming support in the U.S. Senate for a resolution to withhold senators' pay during government shutdowns, just clearing a procedural hurdle. 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
9: Prosecutors in South Carolina plan to retry now former attorney Alec Murdoch for the murders of his wife and adult son after the convictions and sentence were tossed out.
16: Murdoch is still going to be in prison for 40 years, serving for separate federal financial crimes. But the former South Carolina attorney has always said he did not kill his wife. He did not kill his son. And now he once again has the chance to prove that through a brand new trial. And this is mostly happening because of a local court clerk who admitted to tainting the jury. Now, that former clerk is Becky Hill. The South Carolina Supreme Court unanimously overturning the murder convictions and Murdoch's double life sentences today. And the justices say Hill, quote, placed her fingers on the scales of justice.
9: Fox's Madison Scarpino. Hill pleaded guilty in an obstruction case. Murdoch's defense team says today's decision affirms that the rule of law remains strong in South Carolina. A drug counselor who delivered the fatal ketamine doses to friend star Matthew Perry just sentenced to 2 years in prison, the fourth of five people charged in the case to learn their fate. A speeding ticket in New York raising eyebrows after flagging a famous talking car, which is in Illinois.
17: The Volo Museum near Chicago says the iconic kit car from the 1980s TV show Knight Rider got a $50 speeding ticket from New York City. A traffic camera claimed the black Pontiac Firebird was doing 36 in a 25-mile-an-hour Brooklyn school zone. There's just one problem. The car has been parked inside the museum for years. Museum officials say security footage shows Kit sitting on display at the time of the alleged violation. They believe another novelty Knight license plate may have triggered the camera. No word yet if the museum plans to fight the ticket or let Michael Knight and Kit handle it themselves. Matt Murphy, Fox News.
9: Right now the Dow's down 97, NASDAQ up 321. Lisa Brady, Fox News.
18: Here's your latest weather forecast from the talk of the town, 97.7 FM and 1570 AM. For today, we'll have a chance of rain showers with highs in the mid-60s. For tonight, we'll have a chance of rain showers with a low near 40. Thursday, we'll have a slight chance of showers with highs in the mid-50s. Thursday night will be partly cloudy with a low near 40. Friday will be mostly sunny with a high near 70. Friday night will be mostly cloudy with lows in the mid-50s. And Saturday, we'll have a chance of showers and thunderstorms, warmer with highs in the mid-80s. That's your latest weather forecast from the talk of the town.
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19: Music has always been a huge part of our lives. It's something we started pursuing as kids and never gave up on. It took a lot of hard work and dedication, but it's paid off. Music has allowed us to travel around the world and share some very unique experiences. So don't let anyone tell you your dreams aren't possible, because you know what? They are. This message is brought to you by the U.S. Air Force.

0: everybody. Welcome to Hour 3 of The Big Show. Great to have you with us today. By the way, our telephone number, 901-260-5926. That's 901-260-5926. Dylan, I got a note. You know, tonight's Wednesday. And, of course, at least in the southern states, you know what Wednesday night is. It's Wednesday church prayer meeting.
1: Yes.
0: And I've been ordered to go to church tonight.
1: Yeah, me too.
0: I'm being told that our show has been somewhat, dare I say, risque.
1: Yeah, just a little bit.
0: Just a smidge.
1: But it's overall healing, I think.
0: I think, what kind of healing?
1: Not seasonal healing.
0: Oh, Helen, so poor Helen. Sweet, innocent Helen. She's writing down, you know, and again, welcome to the Todd Stern Show. Let me set up the story here. President Trump, of course, calling on Americans to make more babies. This is a very important thing. Many of you are not. And I got to get, looks, let's get real. I mean, who really wants to mate with, you know, a woman wearing nose rings and purple hair and driving around in a Subaru, wearing Birkenstocks? I don't think many people do. On the other side of the table, nobody wants to, you know, go out and date with a wispy little fella wearing a man bun. Not that we have a problem with man buns. Actually, I do have a problem with man bun and mullets. But anyway, we've been doing our part. I know the president came out yesterday making all these announcements. And we need a little Barry White here to set the music, set the scene again, and the mood, quite frankly. But anyway, we've launched an effort here today on the Todd Stearns Radio Show called the MAFA Movement, the Make America Fertile Again Movement. And as a part of that, we have created the Todd Stearns Show Baby Making Music Playlist, and we have dozens of songs. I mean, you guys have been keeping the lovely Miss Helen busy. But again, Miss Helen, it is not seasonal love. That is sexual. Sorry, I'm a Baptist. It's hard to say those kinds of words. By the way, Dylan, I understand we are hearing from a lot of our listeners.
1: Yeah, our influence has gotten personal.
0: Vast. Yeah. It is vast.
1: Yes.
0: Just like our love.
1: Our love.
0: We love America. And we want... We want you to love America.
1: Yes.
0: And we want you to love Americans.
1: Exactly.
0: Provided you're already married and, you know, follow all the commandments.
1: Amen, Brother Starnes.
0: Don't covet another woman's ass. Is that what the... Oh, that's the wrong commandment. Dadgum, I'm going to get put on another prayer list.
1: Here's another one.
0: Thank you for that. All right, 901-260-5926. I'm really scared to go to our next caller, Steve Gill, who is the publisher of TriStar Daily. So, Steve, if you've been hearing reports from Nashville about what the hell is wrong with Todd Stearns, has he been on his meds or is he off his meds? Well, this is the reason why.
2: I just think it's lack of gravy. I mean, now that you're no longer consuming gravy, your whole mental capacity has diminished from the lack of whatever vitamins and minerals and graviness was pouring into your system. But I do not think that Wednesday night church combined with playing Barry White music is going to save you at this point.
0: No, I don't think so either. I don't think so. They're like, I told you he was Episcopalian, Marge.
2: I can't think of a single Barry White song that is not sexual in content. Now, wait,
0: right?
2: I love Barry White. I like, what was it? David Letterman years ago did a segment on words that sound sexy when Barry White says them with that deep, resonant voice. And one of them was gingivitis. I mean, he could make gingivitis sound sexy.
0: Gingivitis? It does kind of sound sexy, though. I mean, I'm going to be honest here. We're getting real with you, America. That's all we're doing. Steve, we've got to talk politics, though, because there's a lot happening in a lot of states. First, I want to talk about Tennessee. And I have great respect for Cameron Sexton, who is the Speaker of the House there in Tennessee, who came out yesterday, and all these radicalized Democrats who have been causing holy you-know-what, really it's unholy you-know-what, up at the Capitol, and he has now stripped them of all their committee assignments. I'm glad to see the Republicans in Tennessee playing hardball here.
2: Well, and I was down in the midst of them last week with a cameraman interviewing people, recording, videotaping, and as I've told people, I don't need to play any of the interviews. What they said on the floor, what they said in the committee hearings are irrelevant. What they said and did in their behavior,
0: yeah,
2: people just need to see it for themselves, and nothing they did up there, particularly what their activists and radicals were doing, F-bombing people and their shouts of Klan and Nazi and all this other stuff, none of that's going to win rural or suburban voters to their side. So they're not making political gains with their tantrum. And then you have Justin Pearson and the rest that were literally, you know, using megaphones and air horns and things on the floor, burning a paper copy of the Confederate battle flag on the floor of the House. Everything they were doing were clear violations of House rules, and now they're shouting, well, he's just silencing black voices. Well, keep in mind that a couple of the legislators who lost their committee assignments because of their behavior in violation of House rules were white people, kind of like the white Jewish congressman in Memphis that they're saying is, you know, is the epitome of black voice and black vote in Memphis. It wasn't targeted at black folks. It was targeted at behavior in violation of the rules. And to his credit, Speaker Cameron Sexton is enforcing them. I don't think Justin Pearson, who's running for Congress in Memphis, I don't think he qualified to run again for his House district. So he will not be stripped of his committee assignment next year because he won't be in the legislature anyway.
0: Well, I appreciate what Cameron Sexton did. I still think it's not good enough. And some of the things that happened inside that Capitol building, if it had been white people doing this and directing all of that hate and the threats and the intimidation against blacks, they would be in jail. And

0: Democrats. The Jim Crow signs, those were Democrats. Everything they're complaining about was what was done by Democrats to blacks in the South, not Republicans.
1: And Steve, and again, when you're talking about Justin Pearson here, he's got a new campaign ad out. He's running for the 9th Congressional District in that race, and we're going to get to that in just a second. But his ad, it is horrifying. And he makes you think that people in Memphis, Tennessee are still going out, white people are going out and lynching black people. You know, the last time a black person or any person was lynched in Memphis was 1917. And as horrible as that is, I don't think it's really that big of an issue right now when it comes to crime and safety in Memphis.
0: Yeah, when the best example you have of truly racist behavior is over 100 years ago, it's kind of hard to put that into current context. And yet again, when Justin Pearson was screeching and screaming and hollering and dancing in a Memphis church at a graduation, you'll note he was using his Justin Pearson, Malcolm X, you know, black pastor voice, not his wife. I went to Bowdoin College in Maine voice. So again, this guy is just a complete pretender in every way possible.
1: Meanwhile, in South Carolina, they had an opportunity to redistrict there, and what a disaster that turned out to be. You literally had, I think we've got this audio here somewhere of the, Dylan, if we've got it, the South Carolina Republican, Shane Massey, the leader of the state Senate, and he's out there defying Trump and leading the Republicans to defy the president on the redistricting, and sure enough, they were able to upend it. I'm looking for the All right, I don't have it on my list, but Steve, again, it's Republicans not manning up and fighting back.
0: Well, and again, apparently the news is a little slow in South Carolina. The Republican rhinos in South Carolina apparently haven't seen the election results from Indiana. For those who did the same thing there were literally wiped out in their primaries. Guys who've been serving as long as Shane Matthews in South Carolina, obliterated at polls. Now, this guy thinks he's untouchable because he hadn't had primary opposition the last couple of cycles. He is not up with a primary election until 2 years from now. But I don't think people in South Carolina are going to forget, regardless of whether Governor McMaster and the Republican leadership is able to force through the redistricting plan that South Carolinians overwhelmingly support. They will not forget it in 2 years. And maybe by that time, he will see the election results from Indiana and realize that his time is done. What should happen today in South Carolina, Republicans in the Senate should strip him of his leadership position immediately. Let him cast his votes, but he can cast them from the back of the room.
1: Yeah, I still think Justin Pearson ought to be expelled after what he did to that state trooper. That's just unacceptable. Real quick here, there is a congressional race, and there's a guy that you and I both know, State Senator Brent Taylor, who really led the effort to bring the plight of Memphis to the nation's attention, and a lot of people running. How do you think this all plays out? Who do you think the front runner might be?
0: Well, I think Brent Taylor, state senator from Memphis, is the clear front runner. First of all, it's almost a replay, a little bit in reverse. When Senator Marsha Blackburn ran for Congress in a district drawn by Democrats in 2000 after the census then, it was a district that ran from Williamson County, just south of Nashville, across the southern part of the state to Memphis. And Brent Taylor, Congressman David Kustoff, who's now in Congress now, and Mark Norris, who's a federal judge in Memphis, they all ran from that western portion of the district. Marsha Blackburn ran from the eastern. She won because they divided up the Memphis vote. This time, you have Senator Brent Taylor, who's already put $1 million of his own money in. He's already been endorsed by Senator Marsha Blackburn, Senator Bill Hagerty, Congressman Merchant, and a dozen or so of his fellow state senators. With the millions, $2 million he'll have at his disposal, with the endorsements he has, and with this district in 9 now being not a plus 23 Democrat district as it was before, but with the redistricting, it's about a plus 12 Republican district. He should win the primary handily and then should win the general election in November as well.
1: I think there is, and he would be, Brent Taylor would be, we had him on the show yesterday, would be a tremendous asset to the Freedom Caucus

0: He is a rock-solid conservative. But I think the lesson for the rest of the country is to take a long, hard look at who the Democrats are going to pick, a guy who is a radical leftist. And when you put – and people were laughing at me a couple of years ago when I said this, Steve. But everybody was making fun of AOC and how far left she was. I said, you just wait, because the people coming up after her are going to make AOC look like a reasonable person. And when you put her alongside Justin Pearson, that's exactly what happens.
1: Well, and people ask me all the time, Todd, and I'm sure they ask you, why is it that there are no moderate, basically Southern conservative Democrats anymore? Their party has moved so far to the left that a moderate Democrat cannot win in a Democrat primary. It is so inhabited by the far-left radical extremists that we saw on those videos at the Capitol last week. That's the Democratic Party. So they're going to continue to nominate folks like that. I think that as we have rational people around the country, they're going to continue to reject the far left extremists that are winning in their primaries, but there is no room in the Democrat Party for somebody who is an old style Democrat, from just old style 20 years ago moderate Democrat, because they will get destroyed in a primary. That's why you have Schumer and Pelosi and others that are so terrified of their left that they can't push back against them.
0: All right, Steve Gill, publisher of TriStarDaily.com. Go and check out that great website, Steve. We're going to have to leave it there. Always appreciate your analysis.
1: Thanks, my friend. We'll talk soon.
0: All right.
1: Gravy for you today, since you are now on the black
0: list. Yeah, no gravy. No. Thank you for that. Yeah, Dylan and I was at Whole Foods again last night. I still park in the EV parking.
2: That's just your way to revolt against them, for even being there.
0: Well, that's the whole side. It's like they've got the other side is, of course, for handicap parking. Yes. And then they've got, like, I don't know, 8 bays right there in the very front, in front of the grocery carts for the EV. Nobody drives EV around here.
2: No. I've seen one Cybertruck.
0: Otherwise, all the rest of us have to walk a mile to get inside the supermarket. Just sitting there. It's
2: good for you, Todd.
0: I was going to see if I could plug in my phone, maybe get a good charge, but you know,
2: that thing charges to 100 in 1 second.
0: I think I need an adapter. All right, we got to take a break here, folks. 901-260-5926. This is the Todd Starnes Show.
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1: At this point, yeah.
0: That's a great song, though. Welcome back to the Todd Stearns Radio Show as we continue our MAFA movement, Make America Fertile Again, and we are doing our part. Let's go to the phone, Statesville, North Carolina. Patty listening to us on WSIC. Patty, I can't wait to hear your song.
2: Oh, well, it was my husband and I's wedding song. Well, we had a couple songs we were going to pick out. We're going to, you know, but we, this is, and it's not from the 80s. It's like late 60s, early 70s. It's called Never My Love by the Association. It's the most beautiful song ever.
0: Wow. So it's called Never My Love.
2: By the Association.
0: By the Patty, I think we've got it here. Let's take a listen. Is this it?
3: Never my love. Never my love.
0: Oh, sorry. I like to sing along. Patty, this is a great song.

0: Patty, I think we need to have more shows like this where, you know, chaos, we're going to cover it, but we got to have a little bit of fun.
1: Yeah. So, can I ask you a question?
0: Real quick. Yeah, we got 15 seconds.
1: Okay. What do you think, from your point of view, what do you really think that he's going to achieve over a in China?
0: Well, look, President Trump is the master negotiator, and I think we're going to come away with some good deals. Let's see how it all plays out. Clearly, there are a lot of big players that are along on the trip with the president, and I think no matter what happens, America is going to come out better on the other side, Patty. I really do. So, but let's step back and let's see how it plays out, Patty. I got to run. Great question. Really great song. Coming up, our guys from Strategic Financial Partners. This is the Todd Stearns Radio Show.

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1: Fox News, I'm John Saucier. President Trump arriving in Beijing today for a summit with Chinese President Xi Jinping. The two leaders are expected to discuss trade and tariffs, among other subjects. Kentucky Republican Representative James Comer telling Fox Business the United States needs a trade deal with China.
2: We need China to buy more agriculture goods from the United States. We need China to import American energy. And at the same time, I think there are things China can produce cheaper than we can in the United States.
1: Republicans in several states pushing forward on redrawing congressional maps ahead of the midterms. House Speaker Mike Johnson of Fox and Friends talking about the GOP's razor-thin majority heading into November's elections.
3: We have a great record to run on. We got better candidates in the field. We're applying common sense. Again, that's a big thing. You have a president who's running like it's 2024. He's out on the campaign trail as well because the stakes are so high.
1: America's listening to Fox News.
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34: 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For today, we'll have a chance of rain showers with highs in the mid-60s. For tonight, we'll have a chance of rain showers with a low near 40. Thursday, we'll have a slight chance of showers with highs in the mid-50s. Thursday night will be partly cloudy with a low near 40. Friday will be mostly sunny with a high near 70. Friday night will be mostly cloudy with lows in the mid-50s. And Saturday, we'll have a chance of showers and thunderstorms, warmer with highs in the mid-80s. That's your latest weather forecast from the Talk of the Town. 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
13: All right, welcome back, everybody. This is the Todd Starns Radio Show. By the way, Mrs. Shanklin writing in, by the way, Dylan says, Love is All Around by the Troggs. I don't think I've heard of them before.
0: I haven't either. I'm going to look it up.
13: Love is All Around. The Shanklins are musical aficionados. So there you go. Keep those suggestions coming in, 901-260-5926. That's 901-260-5926. poor Chris Loftus, you have no idea what you just walked into today, do you?
1: I'm starting to get an inkling, but yeah. I'm kind of regretting being curious.
13: No inklings in the studio today, not with the mood lighting. Chris Loftus, our financial services rep at Strategic Financial Partners, and one of the things that we really stress on this program is that we want you to be prepared. And it doesn't matter what part of your life, we want to really help you. And one of the most important things is to make sure that your financial health is in good order. I know a lot of you folks are retiring or getting close to retiring. We have a lot of younger listeners that are just starting out. But one of the things that, and remind me of thing, because we got to talk about your big event that you had with the Wiener Dogs.
1: Yes.
13: Right now we're going to talk about disability income. And this is a big deal for me because, as you know, a couple of weeks ago, I was in the hospital, mm-hmm. had to have the Roto-Rooter thing done mm-hmm. to my artery. And fortunately, you know, I was out for a couple of weeks, but, I'm back. But the reality is, what if I wasn't back? And, you know, talking about disability income and disability insurance.
1: Mm-hmm. Yeah, well, let's go ahead and define what disability means when it comes to insurance. We don't like to use the word insurance because everybody just immediately assumes they know what that means. We actually prefer to use the phrase income protection when it comes to disability, and that's a better connotation there. So what a disability is defined as is if you have something, whether it's an illness or physical injury or something in the way that happens to you cognitively, where you are unable to work and make an income as you normally would operate on a day-to-day basis. And if that would prohibit you, whether in the short term or the long term, would you or would you not be able to make an income? And we ask Todd, we ask a lot of different clients and prospects that question of like, hey, if this happened, what's the game plan? And half of them, actually more than half of them, just say, well, I guess I just have to figure something out. I'm like, that's the plan?
13: Well, in all seriousness, when I bought KWAM, you know, nobody here had, you know, health insurance. They offer no benefits. And so we mm-hmm. were looking at that, and we were going to offer health insurance, you know, mm-hmm. for our staff, who are all Gen Zers.
1: Right.
13: Nobody
1: right.
13: wanted health insurance.
1: Right.
13: Because they're young.
1: Right. Well, you know, the common denominator there is a lot of young people think, oh, we're young, we're invincible, nothing bad's going to happen to us. That's something I'll think about when I'm 30, when I'm 40. And, you know, that's a can you can kick down the road for a very long time, down a very long way.
13: What would you say? I mean, again, a person's ability to earn income, I mean, right. that really, it seems to me, is the most important thing.
1: Well, it goes far beyond that. When you think about what your greatest asset is, you know, guess what? A lot of people think it's your car. They think it's your house. No, it's your ability and capacity to work and make money. And it's like, how are you able to afford your lifestyle if you're hurt? Like, who's paying the mortgage? Who's keeping the lights on? Who's keeping food on the table? And people just don't really think about it that way because they think of all these other things that, oh, I got to keep the car insured. And, you know, I got to keep the house insured. I got to, you know, make sure that, you know, we got our health insurance, which is great and all that stuff. But, you know, what are you using to afford all that stuff in the first place? It's your income. You got to protect your income, Todd.
13: And again, it goes back to a lot of people think, okay, this cannot happen to me.
1: Right.
13: And they see these, you know, dramatic car accidents,
1: right.
13: you know, where, or maybe your kid, you know, you're 18, 19 years old, mm-hmm. jumping into a swimming pool, and the next thing mm-hmm. you know, boom, you're paralyzed.
1: Right.
13: So, but it's not just the dramatic things.
1: Mm-mm. No, it's simple stuff that can hit you out of the blue. And I'm going to give a couple good examples here. I was actually meeting with this couple's very sweet. So there is a 20-year age gap between the husband and the wife. And the husband is retired on Social Security, and the wife is actually an executive of a company. And she assured me that they got married before either of them had any money. So it was true love. But I remember she told me, she said she was driving down I-55 about 2 years ago, and she had perfect health, never had any cause for concern. And all of a sudden, she realized that she had been asleep at the wheel and she was in the right lane heading into the ditch. And thank God that there was nobody coming like on the opposite side of her, because that would have been a terrible accident. And she went in and come to find out that she has a blood pressure problem, and she had to go get checked out, and that was bad. It could have been very, very bad, and even worse. And she was actually disabled. She had some minor injuries on her left side that, you know, disabled her. She was not able to work for a hot second. And now she's coming to us, and she's saying, hey, this is actually a priority for me. I wish somebody had talked to me about this 20 years ago. And I'm like, yeah, absolutely. I can see why that would be an issue. So
2: when I was in my 30s, when I had my first, you know, major heart surgery, mm-hmm. and I was out for, I mean, it was like 6 to 8 weeks. Mm-hmm. And fortunately, you know, I had that insurance, and so I was able to get, you know, keep mm-hmm. getting a paycheck. And you've got to be prepared, because you just never know when something might happen that'll put you, you know, on the DL for a couple of weeks, right. or a couple of months.
1: Well, just to give another example, so we have an advisor at our firm who he had a longtime client who he begged to get income protection, some disability insurance. And this is a man, he has a wife, kids, he owns his company. And he had to have what he thought was just going to be a very minor back surgery. And so after, you know, about a few years of just begging, before he went in for the surgery, he went and purchased a DI policy. Begrudgingly, I might add, he didn't think he needed it. Back surgery happens. He's out for, you know, 30 days. But then he gets 20, 25 days in, and come to find out, they actually found some stuff in his back that, you know, required some additional TLC, if you know what I mean. And he gets a check in the mail from the insurance company, and he calls the advisor and he says, hey, why are they sending me a check? You know, I'm not planning on being out very long. Like, what's going on? And the advisor told him, he said, hey, they've seen enough of these procedures and enough of your specific situation to know that you're probably not going to be, you know, you're probably going to be down and out for a good long while. He said, wow. Oh, that's not the case. He said, well, hey, just go ahead, cash in the check. You're good. They know what they're doing. We'll see what happens. Todd, the business owner never went back to work.
2: Is that right?
1: Never went back to work. He couldn't work. He could not do it in the same capacity he had been doing. It was that severe.
2: Chris Loftus is with us from Strategic Financial Partners. 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And if you have a question for Chris about disability income, disability insurance, give us a call, 901-260-5926. That's 901-260-5926. Dylan, did I get our phone number right? I'm sorry.
0: Yeah, you got it right.
2: Okay, thank you. I just, you know what it was? I was glancing down at these other phone numbers,
1: right, yeah.
2: and I just got lost. Guys, can we just, I just have to tell you, I think I hit a wall. Like, you know, I back, first full week back,
1: you're
2: and
1: doing
2: I feel
1: great.
2: Like I've just, you know, hit a wall.
0: You need
2: anyway.
0: More caffeine. No, that's all that works. Maybe,
2: yes, or some more of those great drugs. Thank God for legal narcotics.
1: Amen.
2: Can we have that conversation? No, we can't. We've got to continue this. So, look, a lot of people say, well, look, I've got insurance through the company,
1: right.
2: you know, piece of cake. I really don't need more. Is that a good thought process?
1: So you always want to start with your benefits first and foremost, and that's what we tell everybody. Don't go out and just start going on this insurance spree of like, oh, I need to get, you know, as much as my income covered as possible. Yeah, that's a good thought, but you need to start at what's given to you. I mean, you get some very affordable, very favorable, very cost-effective benefits out there that should cover your disability insurance. But let's look at the scenario, what happens where if they don't, if there's a gap, which we see quite a bit, Todd. A lot of companies actually cap their disability insurance up to a certain point. So say that, hey, if you have a $120,000 salary or thereabouts or a little less, and they cover up to 60% of it. Okay, well, that's great. But there's some fine print under there, Todd, that if you rise in the company, say you're an engineer and you're doing some field work, and you can make some pretty good money being an engineer, but they cap it at $200,000. And guess what? You're going up and up and up, and say you're making $400,000 a year. Well, guess what? Only half of that is going to be – it's going to get capped at $200,000. You're not going to get the full 60%. So what a lot of people don't realize that is that that gives them a pretty tangible lifestyle income gap, because they get pretty used to living in that lifestyle. And if they get disabled and they're only getting a certain percentage, that's bad news for them.
2: And I think this is so important. It is not just for old people. All right. This is really probably more so for younger people.
1: If you are 40 and under, you need to be paying attention to this.
2: Absolutely. Absolutely. So look, let's talk about misconceptions that people need to be aware of when it comes to, you know, getting disability insurance.
1: Right, right. So a big first misconception is that, oh, it's only for high-risk people. you know, you're people who, oh, you're in risky jobs where it's like you're doing a lot of field work, blue collar. Yeah, that's the case. Those people definitely need it. But let's say you're in a white collar job where you're sitting at a desk majority of the day, or you're doing things that aren't necessarily deemed risky. Major health events impact us all day, every day, without us even knowing it. Car accidents are the deadliest thing in this country known as of right now. It's worse than gun violence. It's worse than anything else right now. And the reality is that that can happen to anybody. I mean, all of us have known somebody who's gotten injured in a car wreck, if you think about it. And most of those people were disabled permanently or otherwise temporarily to some capacity where they were not able to do it. So the misconception is that, hey, just because you don't think it applies to you, I mean, my whole game, my whole job is a what-if scenario, right? It's my job is to be able to say, okay, hey, what scenario in your life are you least expecting? And are you prepared for it if slash when it happens? And it's more often than not when it's going to happen.
2: I love that. And again, folks, you insure that car that you crash, so why not insure the person inside of it and make sure you're protected as
1: exactly.
2: well?
1: Exactly.
2: All right. Chris, we're going to leave it there. But again, folks, if you have more information, I want you to go to the website, strategicfinancialpartners.com. Chris, give them your number if folks want to reach out to you directly.
1: That is 901-657-3324.
2: All right. Again, give Chris a call. You don't charge for the call, right?
1: I do not charge for the call. It's a free consultation.
2: I love that.
1: Just do a basic analysis. You know, we're not attorneys, we're not CPAs, we don't charge by the hour, we just want to have the conversation.
2: You see, and so folks, you have nothing to lose at all, and I want to make sure that you guys are very well protected. So take up Chris on the offer. You should write down this number again. I want to share it with you. 901-657-3324. Now, if you're driving, and you can call in and Helen will give you that information. 901-657-3324. Before we let you go,
1: yes,
2: you were like you were the star attraction at the big weenie dog competition.
1: Yeah, with the wiener dog races in Starkville, Mississippi. I think the wiener dogs, it was the Wild West weenies. That was the theme this year.
2: Oh,
1: it was amazing. 350 dogs from 26 different states. I think there was a dog from Germany, a dog from France, and a dog from Japan. I actually think the dog from Germany won.
2: I had no idea they had weenies over in Japan.
1: I know, right? It's crazy. But so it's amazing. So I had the blessing and privileged opportunity to be the official bugler for the Starkville Derby, which benefits the Oktibbeha County Humane Society. I know our friends in Pascagoula were making fun of me last time for Oktibbeha County and their funny little name, but it's a great county, and they raised, I think, almost $100,000 for that Humane Society, which was
2: phenomenal. Sweet mercy.
1: So, yeah.
2: Jumbo wieners.
1: Jumbo. And hey, the Oscar Mayer Wienermobile, it made an appearance.
2: Of course it did.
1: It did. It was amazing.
2: You know, we sent Ian the intern down.
1: Yes.
2: Super low, and they actually let him go inside. They would not let him drive.
1: Uh-huh.
2: But yeah, he had a great time.
1: It's sizable.
2: It's pretty. It is. All right, we got to break. We've got to stop. This is just ridiculous. I'm going to have to find a new church to go to now. All right, Chris Loftus, good to see you, my friend.
1: Yeah, likewise, my
2: All
1: friend.
2: Right, we'll be right back.
3: From the front lines of the culture wars, it's Todd Starnes.

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2: All right, don't forget tonight, 5 o'clock Eastern, the Todd Starn Show on Newsmax. We'll have a lot of fun. Dylan, we've been talking about love for most of the show, and this story, it's in our stack of stuff from the New York Post, I think it's a great way to end the conversation today. AI robots are now moving in with lonely and elderly New Yorkers and keeping them company for free.
11: Of course they are. Wait, for free?
2: For free.
11: Okay.
2: Yeah. Sandra Cota is the woman who was interviewed. Her world had grown quiet. The busy pace of her life had slowed in recent years, replaced by long days in her Bronx apartment, where the low drone of the television filled the silence between calls from loved ones. I am already depressed. Mrs. Coda, 79, said, I'm lonely a lot of the time. My daughter feels that I should have friends and go out and mingle. Oh, Christian mingle. But I wouldn't even know how to go about looking for someone to have company with. And so they tell her story, and they said she found a company that came to her, and it's called LEQ, the AI-powered companion robot helping seniors age in place and feel better while doing it. Miss Coda said, she just puts a smile on my face, she says of the robot. It's like having a real person here with me. It's very comforting. Coda is among more than 900 seniors who have received free LEQ through a New York State Office of Aging program. Can we stop here? That is not free. It's paid for by your tax dollars. Technology used to combat social isolation and loneliness among older adults. It's a serious issue. Across the country, one in three adults age 50 to 80 report feeling lonely, and nearly as many say they feel isolated, a stark reality that can threaten both their mental and physical health. The robots are designed for older adults who live alone and are looking for companionship to combat loneliness while maintaining an independent lifestyle. Every morning, LEQ senses when the older adult enters the room. Okay, all right, that's it. I'm out. At that point, I'm out. How does the robot actually sense that you're walking into the room?
11: That's a good question.
2: The robot greets him with a warm good morning and then asks how they slept, follows up on how they feel, and what they plan for the day. This is according to the co-founder of Intuition Robotics. You know, I will say this. However, I'll put a caveat in there. What if I had, like, a pharmaceutical robotics AI companion?
11: You should bring that up. You should start that.
2: Todd, take your cholesterol medicine. Right? I mean, because sometimes you forget.
11: I mean, that's what Amazon Alexas are for, though. That's what you're, that's what we already have is for.
2: I tell you, you know, my doctor, my cardiologist is really, really great. He just knows that I'm a bad patient, and he just kind of puts the fear of God in you in a very kind-hearted way. Mm-hmm. But he was like, you know, I've got to take this thing, something called Plavix, and then this, like, baby aspirin, and you got to, it's a chewable baby aspirin. And so he said, don't forget. He's like, don't forget, because if you don't take that Plavix, and if you don't take that baby aspirin, your stent's going to fail and you'll have a heart attack. I'm like, oh my God.
11: That's a good cardiologist, though.
2: And I'm like, yeah, but okay, how do I know? I mean, you know, it's a lot of pressure.
11: You need to buy one of those trays that divides all of your pills up. It has the Monday, Tuesday, et cetera.
2: No, I'm not doing that. And I'm not doing the I've fallen and I can't get up bracelet. Just go ahead.
11: Life alert.
2: Let me die in peace.
11: Oh my God. Maybe you do need an AI.
2: Have a shred of dignity.
11: I'm going to buy you the robot.
2: No, I don't want
11: It's going to help you.
2: I don't want that.
11: Hello, Todd.
2: Take oh, my medicine, God. Please. It's our, and our family does elephant gifts. That will not actually be an elephant gift. That's an actual gift.
11: That's a real gift, yeah.
2: We don't want to have to give you CPR.
11: I'll see you on Christmas, Todd.
2: That's terrible. I really, you know what? I'm getting out. I got to get a Dr. Pepper. It's been a rough day. Okay, folks, that's going to put a pin in it for today. Hopefully the FCC will let us back on the air tomorrow. We're going to have a lot of fun. Again, don't forget, 5 o'clock Eastern tonight. Hey, ToddStearns.com. 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And you're going to have a lot of fun. I can promise you that. 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Be good, everybody. Hey, Todd Stearns here. 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
15: Get serious about fraud. I'm Lisa Brady, Fox News. That message moments ago to states from Vice President J.D. Vance.
16: This does not have to be a red state or a blue state issue. This is just basic good government.
15: Just announcing the federal government is deferring more than $1 billion in Medicaid reimbursements to California and sending letters to every state threatening to withhold billions from fraud control units that are supposed to target fraud.
16: We can only help these state programs if those state programs are willing to help themselves. So these letters are the first step. The first effort to try to force these states to get serious about prosecuting fraud.
15: Medicaid and Medicare Administrator Dr. Mehmet Oz just announcing that 800 hospices believed to be fraudulent are now suspended in the Los Angeles area. And there's a new nationwide moratorium on all new hospices as fraud investigations continue. The vice president also just taking questions and defending the president's strategy on Iran.
16: I agree with the president that Iran should not have a nuclear weapon. We're obviously engaged in a very aggressive and very engaged diplomatic process to try to ensure that that doesn't happen. And the president has a lot of options.
15: This is President Trump prepares to hold a summit with China's President Xi arriving in Beijing earlier today. China has been the biggest buyer of Iran's oil, but President Trump has said he doesn't need Xi to intervene with Iran. The surge in oil and gas prices since the conflict began, fueling hotter inflation.
17: Prices paid at the wholesale level before they reached consumers jumped in April. The producer price index rose 1.4% for the month, up 1% for core PPI, excluding food and energy.
15: Fox's Jenny Cosola, year over year, wholesale prices up 6%. New leadership on the way at the Fed, the U.S. Senate just confirming Trump nominee Kevin Warsh as the central bank's new chair on a vote of 54 to 45. 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
15: A CIA whistleblower says there was a COVID cover-up. Testifying on Capitol Hill.
21: CIA officer James Erdman III told the Senate Homeland Security Committee he has been working on the Director of National Intelligence Initiatives Group over the last year and found the CIA initially believed COVID likely emanated from a lab.
0: Dr. Fauci's role in the cover-up was intentional.
21: He said Fauci, as head of the National Institute of Allergy and Infectious Disease, told the intelligence community, or the IC, who to consult with about origin theory, after which the CIA took a neutral position about COVID's origins.
0: It was significantly influenced by Anthony Fauci's injecting himself into the IC.
21: After President Trump took office for a second term, the CIA released its conclusion with low confidence that COVID likely leaked from a lab.
1: Fox's Jessica Rosenthal. The CIA calls today's hearing political theater and says Erdman has not sought whistleblower protections. The new head of Homeland Security pays tribute to more than 20,000 ICE officers in the U.S. in honor of National Police Week.
22: DHS Secretary Mark Wayne Mullen vowing to defend officers and stressing the job is a calling.
23: Every day you get up and you take somebody off the streets that shouldn't be there, you're making a difference.
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23: 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And I want you to know I am proud to be part of it.
22: The event featuring a roll call to honor fallen officers and a moment of silence. Kristen Goodwin, Fox News.
1: An hour to the close on Wall Street, a mixed session continues. The Dow's down 31 points, but the S&P and the NASDAQ getting back into record territory. Right now, the NASDAQ's up 323. I'm Lisa Brady. This is Fox News.
10: Here's your latest weather forecast from the Talk of the Town, 97.7 FM and 1570 AM. For today, we'll have a chance of rain showers with highs in the mid-60s. For tonight, we'll have a chance of rain showers with a low near 40. Thursday, we'll have a slight chance of showers with highs in the mid-50s. Thursday night will be partly cloudy with a low near 40. Friday will be mostly sunny with a high near 70. Friday night will be mostly cloudy with lows in the mid-50s. And Saturday, we'll have a chance of showers and thunderstorms warmer with highs in the mid-80s. That's your latest weather forecast from the Talk of the Town.
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27: 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Filling in for Guy Benson, here's Harry Hurley.
28: With Christine Dillon and Joelle, I am Harry, and this is the Guy Benson Show, and this is a Fox News alert. The United States Senate has confirmed Kevin Warsh, so this is not, you're not having like a repeat thing here. Yesterday was the Senate confirmation for a 14-year term on what's called the Federal, you know, Board of Governors of the Federal Reserve Board. Today, the U.S. Senate voted, and for some reason, I don't have time to get into it, three additional people voted for him to be chairman than did for him to be a member. I guess maybe, you know, he's on the board. All right, so we'll give him the vote. So 54 votes today, 51 yesterday, but it's a whole separate vote that just took place about 15 or so minutes ago that he now has the 14-year term on the Fed Board of Governors, and now he has a four-year term as the Federal Reserve Board chairman. So President Trump's vision of a new era at the central bank is officially underway. It is my distinct honor. I've had the privilege to interview Governor Senator Brownback a couple of times over the years. My wife is very excited because, like Sam, my wife was the first New Jersey state president of the FFA. So they have, my wife and Sam Brownback have that in common. Sam was the state chairman in his state. Also, Sam was a vice president at the national FFA level. Also, a great United States senator, great governor. a phenomenal U.S. ambassador. So you talk on a day where our president is time zone 12 hours away, truly one of the great minds on China. He is the author of China's War on Faith. It is my honor to present on the Guy Benson Show, Sam Brownback. Governor, Senator, welcome.
2: Oh, man, Harry, with that kind of introduction, I can only go downhill from here.
28: But I'm with
2: thank you. And boy, give your wife a big salute from me for being in Future Farmers of America. Man, I don't get to talk to people that have that kind of connections very much anymore.
28: Sam, I brought that up because I've never met someone that's been involved with the FFA that got to the level of president, and really you don't even have to get to the level of president like you did and my wife did, Margie, and she's a big fan of yours from the first time that you were running for elective office. She told me that, you know, you two have met, that, you know, she knew of your work with the FFA, and so all that is just very good. But I think we could agree on this point, that those leadership skills and the discipline and the time you put in, the commitment, all of it, it perfectly pairs with the things you've done thereafter, right?
2: It has. It was really my door that showed me politics. I grew up on a farm in eastern Kansas, outside of a small town, Parker, Kansas, 250 people. I'd never met a congressman. Of course, I knew the system, but I'd never met anybody. They didn't come to a town like Parker. And then I'm state president of Future Farmers. I come up to Washington for the state president's conference. I meet my congressman, and I go, wow, how do you get a job like that? Look at that. And it really gave me a vision for the future and for my professional career, and that I'm still pursuing.
28: What do you think personally? You know, we've heard a lot of different people that have had the privilege to be both a member of the legislature and be the chief executive of their state. What's better, being one of 100 or one of 50? And of course, it isn't even just the math that sort of tilts it. Hey, I'd rather be one of 50. It's being the actual chief executive officer of your state. Is being governor better than being U.S. senator?
2: You know, you get different people having different ideas of this, but I enjoyed the Senate much more than I enjoyed the governorship. The Senate, you know, you can look around the world at these big issues. You can look at things like religious persecution that's happening. You could work on anti-human trafficking items, along with the things for your home state that you're taking care of there. And the stimulus of it and the ability to move things around the world was really extraordinary and very stimulating. At the governor level, you got to deal with problems. We got to make the budget balance. We got to fix the roads. We got to make sure the schools are operating. And we had just so many problems while I was governor. The pension system was in the bankruptcy zone, and we weren't growing as a state. And so you got to fix all these things. And then when you fix things, people get irritated because they say they want change, but most of the time, really, what people want is just things to kind of bounce along the way they are. So for me, the Senate was a more enjoyable period of time. Got to do a lot in both jobs, in both roles, and I'm honored to have been able to serve in those kind of capacities.
28: We are visiting with Sam Brownback. You talk about, you know, having done it all. Former member of the House of Representatives, former member of the United States Senate, former United States governor, and former U.S. Ambassador at Large for International Religious Freedom. I want to bring your book into play because as our great president, my former boss, by the way, Governor Senator, is in Beijing for what I think clearly are high stakes in this summit with President Xi. You, in writing the book China's War on Faith, for those listening, their war on faith is also their war on Western civilization as we know it. Fair comment?
2: Absolutely. I believe right now we are in a clash of civilizations moment with the Chinese Communist Party, and it's a complete worldview, different view. They view communism as officially atheistic, and it's not only officially atheistic, it's operationally necessary for it to be, because they cannot tolerate an authority higher than the government. And so they do spend billions of dollars every year to put down, hold down, suppress, kill, wipe out religion of every type and of every nature. Yeah. And Western civilization is built on a Judeo-Christian principle that each and every individual is a unique individual created in the image of God. It has unalienable rights. And that these two systems are just at loggerheads with each other, and they're both strong. And the communists are at war with us, whether we realize we're at war with them.
28: That's right.
2: I think we've just got to stand up, call evil for what it is, and confront it. And we've got to stand up, call evil for what it is, and confront it. And we're at one point,

0: Wade was unconstitutional, and it was. And the reason it was is because those rights belong with the states. So by leaking the decision, it let people that wanted to do harm and mischief on this topic act like a woman's right to choose was being taken away. But really what was happening was that authority on the matter was being given directly to the states, where it always should have been. And even liberals on the court knew. I believe Ruth Bader Ginsburg was long on the record as knowing that Roe v. Wade was unconstitutional. But it didn't take it away. It just merely, it's just like these redistricting things. You don't really see the Supreme Court taking any of these cases. These are being decided at the state level. So what Todd Blanche wrote, it's very unambiguous, quote, prosecuting leakers who share our nation's secrets with reporters, in turn risking our national security and the lives of our soldiers, is a priority for this administration. He put this in writing, the acting attorney general. Quote, any witness, whether a reporter or otherwise, who has information about these criminals should not be surprised if they receive a subpoena about the illegal leaking of classified material. So I think it's pretty clear. And Todd Blanche is a plain-spoken man. He doesn't mince words. And President Trump said not long ago, he was at a recent news conference, and you know how he can just start riffing about a number of different topics. He said, we're going to go to the media company that released it, and we're going to say, national security, give it up or go to jail. So he did say that. So there's no question about that. Kash Patel is making it clear, though, this is not a threat or a target to journalists. He said about pretty much the same thing that Blanche said about prosecuting leakers who share our nation's secrets with reporters. Quote, this FBI is targeting and investigating no journalists. He repeated it. Quote, this FBI is targeting no journalists, end quote. He's another guy that I think gets a really bad rap. And you can tell, we've talked about this on the Guy Benson Show a number of times over the years, that this is an administration where, if you remember, Pete Buttigieg, for example, I don't think he was a very good Secretary of Transportation. He never seemed to be where he should be. He went away for an extended period of time. Nobody even knew he was gone. You had what had happened in East Palestine. Looks like it's Palestine, but it's pronounced Palestine. And wasn't there when he should have been there. I mean, a lot of examples of doing a really poor job. You never had the legacy media going after him, that he should be replaced, he should resign. I urge you to try to find it. Now, you might find Republicans that have come out and said that he should be gone, but you would not see what you see, how they came after the various Trump cabinet members. See, they try to stop them. Then when they can't stop them, they try to ruin them. And you can see they've been doing it with Pete Hegseth since before he was confirmed. They try to stop it, and then when they can't stop it, they try to defeat you another way. Let's step aside for just a little bit. We're going to come back strong. This is The Guy Benson Show.
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0: Christine, Dylan, and Joelle. I'm Harry Hurley, filling in today for Guy. Let's put just a little bow on this package of the DOJ warning about classified information leaks, because I think this conversation, this exchange between Senator Patty Murray, who used to be fair and reasonable and moderate, and now just a whole bunch of wrong and extreme, crazy left. It's a shame to see the degradation, because they weren't like this until this weird evolution of the Democrats going so hard left. But this will tell you just about all you need to know about this subject. Patty Murray and FBI Director Kash Patel. Joelle, cut 31.
1: Number of extremely troubling stories recently about your leadership and temperament and what's happened to the FBI with you at the top. And in response to all the concerns about your leadership, instead of righting the ship, you've taken to polygraphing your employees to scare them and attempt to rat out leakers. There are reports that you're using FBI resources to investigate journalists for reporting what's going on, and that is absolutely not what this committee intended when we funded the Bureau. So can you commit to this committee today that no agent hours have been pulled from other work like counterterrorism or violent crime investigations to work on matters related to negative press about you or your personal lawsuit?
2: Senator, I greatly appreciate the question, and I can tell you unequivocally, this FBI is targeting and investigating no journalists. This FBI is targeting no journalists. The Obama and Biden administrations targeted dozens of journalists, sent out 1,200 interviews.
1: I didn't ask you about the Biden administration. I asked if you can commit to this committee that no agent hours have been pulled from other work.
2: We have not done so.
1: Okay, well, there are reports that are using FBI resources to investigate journalists. You are saying to this committee today that that is not true.
2: That's correct, ma'am.
0: See how they do it? They make stuff up. And then they make you answer to it. And then you bring up, hey, we don't do that, but the other people did. Oh, no, I'm not asking you about that. Well, why didn't you care about that then, Patty Murray? Well, then they were actually doing it, Obama-Biden group. I love the way FBI Director Kash Patel goes right at these disingenuous people that do what they do. In the moment that we have, let me give you a quick update. If you haven't seen the reflecting pool, the Lincoln Memorial reflecting pool. What a difference a little upgrade does. It was gray. There was algae buildup. It had been neglected for the longest time. And here's the difference. President Trump is an operations man. He builds things. He wants things to be right. He wants things to look right. So he's being criticized right now for the cost. Can you imagine that? Oh, yeah, you said it was going to be this, but it's $13.1 million. They encountered all kinds of issues. A gray concrete bottom. I used to, a long time ago, be in the pool business at a management level. And this kind of thing, it's a big deal. Sometimes it's not even just aesthetic. Now, this is not a pool that actually people bathe in or anything, but still, you don't want algae growth. You don't want discoloration. You don't want an unattractive gray look. You want a beautiful blue look, which is what it has now. So I would say just stop complaining about everything. They complain about the ballroom. They try to file litigation to stop every reasonable thing that's going on. And it's just, you just grow tired of their just petulant behavior. So that's the story on the reflecting pool. President Trump wants it to look beautiful for America 250. And you know what? Why shouldn't it? Why was it left to go in disrepair? When we come back, he's awesome. He is Michael Goodwin, and he joins the Guy Benson Show next.
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5: News. I'm John Saucier. President Trump said this week the ceasefire with Iran is on life support and that the latest Iranian peace proposal was totally unacceptable. Vice President J.D. Vance, though, says he's still seeing progress.
7: The fundamental question is, do we make enough progress that we satisfy the president's red line? And the red line is very simple. He needs to feel confident that we've put a number of protections in place such that Iran will never have a nuclear weapon.
5: The CDC is monitoring American passengers exposed to the hantavirus while aboard a Dutch cruise ship. Dr. Brendan Jackson, leading the response at the University of Nebraska, says staff have been monitoring patients since May 11th.
8: This particular virus has a long incubation period, so the monitoring period is 42 days. And the 42 days started with the departure of the ship.
5: There are two other Americans in quarantine at George's Emory University. We've heard a patient in France is critically ill. America is listening to Fox News.
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3: Here's your latest weather forecast from the Talk of the Town, 97.7 FM and 1570 AM. For today, we'll have a chance of rain showers with highs in the mid-60s. For tonight, we'll have a chance of rain showers with a low near 40. Thursday, we'll have a slight chance of showers with highs in the mid-50s. Thursday night will be partly cloudy with a low near 40. Friday will be mostly sunny with a high near 70. Friday night will be mostly cloudy with lows in the mid-50s. And Saturday, we'll have a chance of showers and thunderstorms, warmer with highs in the mid-80s. That's your latest weather forecast from the Talk of the Town.

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1: Welcome back to The Guy Benson Show with Christine Dillon and Joelle. I'm Harry Hurley filling in today for Guy Benson. Honor, privilege to be here sitting in Guy's seat. Thank you for the opportunity. On The Guy Benson Show Newsmaker Hotline is the New York Post columnist extraordinaire, Michael Goodwin. If you want to know what's going on in America, if you want to know what's going on in New York City, my goodness, I hope you've read the piece that Michael recently wrote about Governor Hochul vote buying, New York City Mayor Mamdani, his socialist agenda, and Michael's analysis that it will destroy New York City. And you know, he's got a lot of credibility. We don't know of an example in world history where socialism has ever thrived, where it has ever worked. It has a 100% track record of abject failure. Michael, great to present you. Welcome to the program.
2: Oh, thank you, Harry. And I believe you are 100% correct. 100% failure for socialism, wherever and whenever.
1: And of course, they want it for us, but they don't want it for themselves. You know, Bernie Sanders, three or whatever homes, very opulent, multimillionaire. The socialists just want this for thee, not for for them, right?
2: Right. Yeah. That's an old line. Don't tax me. Tax that fellow behind the tree.
1: There you go. Margaret Thatcher. She said something very, very similar to that. So tell us about your recent column in the New York Post about Hochul. Remember, she, like many of these socialist mayors and other, you know, Democrats that tell the rich people, get out. Remember Hochul said, get out of here, leave, get out. You're just mocking, you know, just telling him to leave. But a year later, Michael, she realized, hey, I need the money. I want to give this money away to who I want to give it away. And I told all these people to leave. Now I got to ask them to come back. I thought she looked just so intellectually dishonest, so foolish when she was doing that. The Seattle mayor did the same thing. She was laughing like crazy, telling, you know, millionaires to leave. Michael, they want all this money to redistribute it how they want, but then they don't mind chasing the money away. It's pretty interesting, don't you think?
2: Yes, I mean, it's really incoherent in terms of governing philosophy. I mean, do you want to have the money to provide the services you believe are necessary? And are you sophisticated enough to understand how the economy works, to understand what motivates people to stay or go? What conditions are you trying to create? So to want them to stay at the same time you demean them and target them and mock them, it's not a very smart, coherent strategy.
1: Nope.
2: And it is failing. I mean, New York has been a leader in the country for years of driving away higher income people, many middle class families as well, because the city has gotten more dangerous, and also because the quality of life is declining with the number of homeless on the streets. So there is this value proposition that every voter makes, which is it worth it? And increasingly, the government is telling the people who can go, you should go, because we're gonna drive you out with our policies. I mean, it's, as I say, it's incoherent as a governing philosophy.
1: The incomparable New York Post columnist Michael Goodwin visiting on The Guy Benson Show. Another column that you recently wrote that I thoroughly appreciate and want to call the attention to it for you to expand is your piece on socialist Mamdani's tax the rich war cry and how it will only hurt New York. Tell us about it, Michael. And also, is Mayor Mamdani everything you expected, or is it possible he's even worse than you expected?
2: Well, I believe he's worse in the sense that he appears to be impervious to learning. He has made up his mind. He's done nothing that has surprised me on the upside. Quite the opposite. Pretty much everything he's done is consistent with his campaign mantras. And so you mentioned the rich, tax the rich. So his antics around this Pierre's tax, which would put a special tax on any house or apartment valued at over $5 million, that is not a primary resident for the owner. And so that is a new tax that has just been passed by the state legislature, specifically on Mamdani's request, mm-hmm. and the governor, of course, shepherded yeah. through. And that's, and then he went, on the day it passed, he went outside an apartment, a condo owned by Ken Griffin, the investor, mm-hmm. and basically taunted Griffin and said, I promised we were going to tax the rich the day we tax the rich. And Griffin later said he thought that video was creepy.
1: Yeah.
2: And he felt sort of in danger by it. And I think there's something to that. What kind of mayor does that to a leading citizen who gives millions away in philanthropy, who hires thousands of people, who already pays enormous taxes by himself and by his company and through his employees, and that you taunt him? I mean, this is a sickness. This is not normal behavior for an elected official. Not like Ken Griffin is an illegal immigrant who's killed somebody. That, you know, kind of yeah. person, Mamdani would defend.
1: Yes,
2: right?
1: There you go. Exactly.
2: This is the upside down world we live in New York.
1: Michael, you know, there was a time where people just knew in their position they had to be in New York City. They had to be. Limbaugh, Hannity, that's just two titans of radio and TV. They're out because they can. They could just say, I can't. You know, deal with this anymore. There's just no reason to stay under these circumstances. This wealth flight, the socialists haven't figured out yet. This wealth flight, I believe it's going to be transformational. You know, what we see happening, Michael, remember Delaware used to be where all the banks wanted to have, you know, their main headquarters and other business and industry because they were smart about, you know, business advantages for being in Delaware. You see it. Every day now, I see it. They're moving out of Delaware. They're moving out of New York, state and city. They're moving out of California. The number one industry, evidently, right now in California is moving companies. And you're on some forever waiting list to even get a moving company because so many people are leaving. This could be incredibly transformational in terms of a redistribution of not just wealth, but all the associating influence that comes along with that. Your thoughts about that narrative?
2: Yeah, I think that's a very smart point, Harry. I do think we're living at a time that's really unlike anything we've seen recently, in the sense of this targeting of the wealthy. And it's a kind of ignorance about how the economy works, and also the impact of relatively few people, some of whom are astronomically wealthy, but they should not be mocked or taunted for that, as Mamdani does. Mm. But what he doesn't understand, for example, is there's a recent study by the Partnership for New York, which is an old dying group that is being revived to fight for the city's economy, the city's business community. And they made the point that basically 1 in 10 of the private sector jobs in the city are connected to the financial services industry, meaning banks, hedge funds, all the bond raters, the bond sales, all of those things connected to the markets, to investments, and to financial services. It could be a bank teller, right? Lots of bank branches in New York. Think of all the people who work in a single branch, right? So 1 in 10 private jobs is their estimate. And they talk about how that sector is growing by 3% in recent years, 3% a year. And if it doesn't grow at that pace, then there'll be thousands of jobs either lost or not created. And the tax payments to the city and the state of this industry are enormous. I mean, billions and billions and billions of dollars every year. So you would think as mayor, particularly a mayor who feels that the city should do more for the poor or the middle income, you would think you would want to nurture and encourage the people who are laying the golden eggs.
1: There you go.
2: You want more of them.
1: You
2: want those eggs.
1: Because you need them.
2: But Donnie is driving away the golden geese.
1: Yeah, they're on the wrong side of everything. They do it wrong, and they even do that wrong. You think they would at least not want to close the bank. You need the money. In our 2 minutes that we have, Michael, you wrote a piece that was so appropriate on America's mayor, and I know him a little bit, and I know you do. I've had the honor of introducing him at 2 different events, when he was running for president and then years after that. America's mayor, Rudy Giuliani, unbelievable recovery, was on the brink at one point, on a ventilator at one point, so quite remarkable, likely from his service at the time of September 11, 2001. Give us about a minute and a half or thereabouts on Rudy Giuliani, who you write took Gotham from the brink to the big time, America's mayor.
2: Yeah, I think Rudy Giuliani saved New York.
1: He did.
2: I mean, he proved that it was governable at a time when it was fashionable to say, New York isn't governable. And that was when he was elected mayor in 1993. He had been defeated in the campaign of 1989, came back 4 years later, and was elected. And what he did in terms of crime and the quality of life is simply extraordinary. In his first term, he cut the murder rate by about 60%, 60% in 1 4-year term. And he did that by rearranging the police department, giving it new leadership, but a new idea, the embrace of broken windows policing, that you don't let anything go unattended. Small crimes become big crimes if they aren't solved. And so it was this intense focus, block by block in the city, and the police department given the troops, and the commanders were held accountable, and it was a near miracle. And it revived the city's economy. It made it safe to live and work and invest in the city. The city was on the death rattle, just as Rudy himself was when he was taken to the hospital recently.
1: That's right.
2: And I think, yes, that was a while ago. A lot of things have happened. He's made a lot of people unhappy with some of his later decisions and judgments. Nonetheless, what he did then stands the test of time. And I think we should be ever grateful for the Rudy Giuliani mayor. And of course, you mentioned 9/11 and his holding the city together at that crucial moment. Again, a mark of true leadership of the kind that is all too rare in not just America, but around the world, around the Western world these days.
1: He is a Hall of Famer, and you write it and you say it, and you're a Hall of Famer too. The great Michael Goodwin. Wonderful to visit with you today, Michael, and I look forward to next time.
2: My pleasure. Thank you so much, Ari.
1: You're welcome. What a great, I mean, I have to tell you, he's another one that I would say, when you have the opportunity to listen to Michael in the spoken word format, do it. And when you have the opportunity, make the opportunity to read his columns. So good. When we come back in just a little bit, our take, and I think it's a very fair and balanced take, of Marty McCary, who has resigned as FDA commissioner. We're going to be back in just a short bit. This is The Guy Benson Show. Stay with us.
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1: Welcome back to the Guy Benson Show with Christine Dillon and Joelle. Harry Hurley filling in today for Guy Benson, who will be back tomorrow. Marty McCary has resigned as FDA commissioner, and his tenure was about 13 months, I believe. And there was some consternation or, you know, whispers in the legacy media and such that he would be leaving. And in a short while after those whispers started, in fact, he did submit his resignation. President Trump said good things about Marty McCary at the time of the announcement of his departure. Marty McCary is somebody that I know the Guy Benson Show universe knows all about, because I know that Guy has interviewed Marty many times on this program. I've actually interviewed Marty McCary more than a few times when filling in for Guy on this program. Great medical mind, great guy. You know, I know that in life today, everything is supposed to be like a reality TV show, and there's supposed to be nightmare stories about this and that. Look, there were months of internal type comments, whispers, and mounting pressure. So they say, whoever they are. And now we know that after just over, and it was 13 months, that he made a decision to leave. I will say this. You think about the tenure of someone at that level. That's a high-level FDA commissioner. It's one level beneath cabinet level, but because of the position, it is a very significant position to hold within an administration. I mean, you're the top Food and Drug Administration official for the administration. So he came, obviously, very, very well known, a very famous individual before he took the position. I was, and I remain, a huge Marty McCary fan. I always have found him to be appropriate, professional, does a very, very good job in everything that he does. And there were some things, anti-abortion conservatives were frustrated about this or that, you know, and you're never going to please everyone. But Marty McCary leaves as he came with his reputation intact. This is The Guy Benson Show. Stay with us, a lot more straight ahead.
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25: They'll
0: get down to business in Beijing. I'm Lisa Brady, Fox News. Later tonight, U.S. time, President Trump begins a summit with China's president.
2: President Trump still hasn't seen President Xi yet. That is going to happen a few hours from right now during an official state welcome ceremony for President Trump at the Great Hall of the People.
0: Fox's Peter Ducey in Beijing. Multiple U.S. business leaders are with the president, who says he'll ask President Xi to open up China. He also expects a long conversation about Iran, which had been selling most of its oil to China. On Capitol Hill, the Senate confirming Trump nominee Kevin Warsh to be the new Fed chair. A federal crackdown on health care fraud ramps up.
5: We're trying to save the Medicaid program from dysfunctional state bureaucrats.
0: Vice President J.D. Vance, who's leading a fraud task force, says taxpayers and Medicaid recipients are being cheated by fraudsters, and states are being warned they could lose federal money for fraud investigations if they don't get serious about prosecutions.
2: $1.3 billion in Medicare reimbursements are now being diverted from the state of California. Now, just in the L.A. area, mostly the L.A. area, 800 hospices have been suspended. They say less than 20 of them have called to complain about being suspended. CMS Administrator Dr. Oz also making a big announcement that no new hospice or home health providers can enroll in Medicare until they root out some of the bad actors who are committing this fraud across the country.
0: Fox Business's Connor Hansen in D.C. A Utah woman who published a children's book about grief after killing her husband, just sentenced to life in prison. Corey Richens was convicted in March of aggravated murder for lacing her husband's cocktail with five times the lethal dose of fentanyl, also convicted of other felonies for trying to poison him weeks earlier on Valentine's Day. Prosecutors say she was millions in debt and planning a future with another man after opening numerous life insurance policies for his sister, now caring for the couple's sons. 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
27: And this is the Fox Business Report. The major averages ending mixed, but the NASDAQ and S&P 500 notched new record closes as investors digested a hot wholesale inflation report for April. The producer price index, which tracks inflation before it hits consumers, surging 1.4% from March, which was the highest level in nearly 4 years, and 6% annually. Tech was the best performing sector. The magnificent seven big cap tech stocks were mostly higher, and shares of NVIDIA and Google parent Alphabet and Apple hit all-time highs. And the Senate confirming Kevin Warsh as Federal Reserve Chair, bringing new leadership to the powerful central bank. The Dow winners, Goldman Sachs, Johnson & Johnson, and NVIDIA. The Dow decliners, Home Depot, Caterpillar, and Sherwin-Williams. The Dow falling 67 points, the NASDAQ higher by 314, S&P 500 up 43. That's your Fox Business Report. I'm Hillary Barsky, invested in you.
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30: 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For today, we'll have a chance of rain showers with highs in the mid-60s. For tonight, we'll have a chance of rain showers with a low near 40. Thursday, we'll have a slight chance of showers with highs in the mid-50s. Thursday night will be partly cloudy with a low near 40. Friday will be mostly sunny with a high near 70. Friday night will be mostly cloudy with lows in the mid-50s. And Saturday, we'll have a chance of showers and thunderstorms, warmer with highs in the mid-80s. That's your latest weather forecast from the Talk of the Town.
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1: Welcome to the Guy Benson Show with Christine Dillon and Joelle. I'm Harry Hurley filling in today for Guy Benson. Joining us now on the Guy Benson Show Newsmaker Hotline is United States Congressman Jeff Van Drew from New Jersey, from the 2nd Congressional District. He's a member of some of the most important committees in Congress, member of Judiciary and Transportation, chairman of the all-important Judiciary Oversight Committee. And I have the distinction of being able to report on the Guy Benson Show that Congressman Van Drew, not only my friend for more than 35 years, but my congressman. Congressman, welcome to the Guy Benson Show.
2: All I can say, Harry, is it's amazing. Friendship for over 35 years, yet both of us are only 38. So
1: I know.
2: We're doing something right.
1: Yeah, we're going to go with that. Yeah, a lot of experience for as young as you are. It's true.
2: Yeah, right.
1: There's no question about
2: it. It's great to be on with you, Harry. I always enjoy it. It's exciting.
1: It's great to be with you, Congressman. And I wrote about you this morning because you are all for, well, you're introducing legislation. You are all for suspending the federal gas tax. And, you know, even though you were a former senator, state senator, you know that you don't have the authority to effectuate what you'd like to see happen at the New Jersey state level, but you have still gone on record to verbalize that you would like the state of New Jersey, because that's even a bigger bite. That, as you know, you were here forever, so you know that's a huge piece. And look, if you take those two together, that will help people at a critical time of high gas prices for a noble cause. Your thoughts?
2: No, exactly right. The two of them together especially are very significant. That really would make a dent. Remember, the New Jersey tax on gasoline is a penny short of 50 cents a gallon, 49
1: That's right.
2: cents, and the federal is 18. So, and then when you get to diesel, both are even more.
1: Yep.
2: Here's the deal, and it's important for people to recognize. In the past, when somebody has said, well, we're not going to explore for fossil fuel anymore, we're going to close down gas plants, you know, shutter pipelines, we're going to make sure that there's no fossil fuel, and we're going to go to the very, very expensive energy of Europe that doesn't even work well, wind turbines, which even they're running away from now. We're going to do that, and we're not going to, you know, have what I call a basket of energy or all of the above, where you have solar panels and you also have, you know, these different forms of energy too. So when Biden, you know, promoted this idea back then, it was when he had all this extremely expensive legislation that he was blowing money on during COVID, and was closing down all our energy. So in that case, I said, hey, this is not an energy policy. And I'll still say the same thing. This is a temporary stopgap because we have an emergency in what's going on in the Mideast, and it's impacting working Americans. It's not an energy policy because we have an energy policy now, and under the new administration, we're exploring more, we're doing more, we're going to have more, and we're going to be much more competitive. If this hadn't occurred in the Mideast, in Iran, we would be in great shape right now,
1: yeah.
2: Energy-wise, economy-wise, everything. I mean, just think of this, and I'll leave this with you. The stock market doesn't help everybody. I'm totally aware of that, but helps some people with their 401ks and things. But the stock market, with all that's going on, with the inflation, with the war, with the challenges we have right now, is still doing quite well. Harry, can you imagine once we get through this and these economic policies and tax cuts for working Americans are in place and gas prices go down, we are going to do really well.
1: Yeah, it's stunning. I mean, we're at record highs, all three indices. So there's no question about that. Those just joining the Guy Benson Show, it's United States Congressman Jeff Van Drew on the Guy Benson Show Newsmaker Hotline. Congressman Van Drew is introducing legislation that will suspend the federal fuel taxes on gasoline, diesel and aviation fuel for 18 months. And really, you just want to give the people a break. We need a break, don't we?
2: Oh, we need a breather. Everything is such so damn expensive. It is. People are really working harder than ever, most folks. They're having a tough time, and it's everything. And particularly, I know we have people from all over the country. God bless those that are in red states where they don't have some of these issues. We all have some of the issues, but man, the blue states, whether it's New York or California or New Jersey or Connecticut or Massachusetts, I can go through the list. They've all got the same damn issues, more give or take. New Jersey, one of the most expensive in the country, 49th in business climate, almost the worst state, and sometimes the 50th, the worst state in a business climate. And what does that mean? That means when a guy like Harry Hurley wants to go out and buy his automobile insurance, he's going to pay more than ever. Or his homeowner's insurance, he's going to pay more than ever. Or his health insurance copays. Not only that, tolls are going up more than ever, whether it's on any of the major roads that are toll roads, and that does affect people across the country, too, when they're traveling. And that's costing folks more than ever and is really hard on them. And then on top of it all that's going on. But on top of it, people are paying record amounts of money, which is just unsustainable for them, for electricity, gas. I mean, it's really, really hard on folks. These are real people with real problems. I got to tell you something. You know, these electric companies got to help out a little more. Companies like Atlantic City Electric and all the other electric companies around, the country, they really got to be a little bit mindful of their customers and a little bit decent about it. Really concern me what's going on and the cost of everything. We have to be a little kinder and gentler to people. You know, we have regulatory agencies that just grant increase after increase after increase. People just can't do it. It's not complicated. They can't afford it. And you know what's sad, Harry? This is real. We do, as you know, in my particular office, a lot of constituent service at every level. We still help people connect with local government, with county government, state government. More problems than ever, and we talk in my office to people, and I try whenever I can to really talk to people that have always paid, for example, their electric bill, always paid it, never missed it, was on either on a budget or just budgeted it themselves internally. They can't pay their bills.
1: Yeah.
2: They're not kidding around. And these are people who, these weren't, when he originally contacted some of the utilities, they said, oh, these are people that just don't want to pay their bills. No, they're not. Look at your history, utility company, on these people. They've paid their bills every year, some of them for 50 years.
1: Yeah.
2: Some of them are seniors, and they can't pay now.
1: Yep.
2: It's wrong. We need to do better.
1: It's so true. I mean, I've never had a late pay, and you know how that disturbs a senior that can't even sleep if they haven't paid a bill on time. United States Congressman Jeff Andrew is our guest. Well, you teed it up, because my next question is going to be, this is the environment that you are running in. How do you feel about that?
2: Well, I think, the deal. First of all, I just give it my all. Harry, you've known me for a lot of years now. I do what I believe. I believe in what I do. And this isn't just political BS. I really do. People say sometimes, oh, you became a congressman, so you'd make a lot of money. No, I was definitely making more money as a dentist. Some people don't know I was a practicing dentist with a great practice.
1: Mm-hmm.
2: But I really do. At this point in my life, I want to give something back. This is

0: So it's a big district. It's a great district. Mm. South Jersey is a beautiful place with good, hard-working, solid people. And I think we're going to be fine. We're going to work hard. And what I do is what I recommend everybody do. Unless I'm running unopposed, which I never have in my entire life.
1: Correct.
0: I kid people who have, forget Congress. I know I'm never going to be unopposed because I have strong opinions on things. There's always going to be people. There's four people right now that are arguing with each other in the Democratic primary to see who gets to go after me. But nevertheless, with it all going on, I think we're going to do just fine. We're going to work hard. We're going to tell the truth. And we're going to make sure that we're advocating and fighting for our people.
1: Congressman Van Drew, like Icarus and his wax wings, and he flew too close to the sun. The Democrats tried to play too cute, too aggressive even, with this just brazen gerrymandering, and it has really bit them. It's opened up the opportunity for Republicans to do that, which they probably wouldn't have done. You know, this story, like Republicans started it, the Democrats started this in New York and elsewhere. Republicans are finishing it, is really what's happening. But when you look at all these decisions, whether it was the Virginia Supreme Court or other courts, Missouri just yesterday, it looks teed up that 10 to 14 seats that may have been lost are right there for Republicans to retain, and in some cases actually pick up seats, which we know the environment in a midterm election and the president party and what they lose typically. But I think the math completely changed this week, Congressman.
0: Oh, you're right. You really wrapped that up well, Harry. You did a good job with that because you got right to the essence of it, the nub of it. I mean, here's the deal. And by the way, this is why, and you know what? I've lived through a good deal of politics in my life, so have you. Seen a lot of stuff. I got to be honest with you, on the turn of a dime, on a flip of a coin, here we go, things were looking not so great, and then they were looking even a little worse with Virginia.
1: Yeah.
0: And the election out there, and it looked
1: like... Yeah, from 6-5 to, 10-1 or 11-1.
0: 10-1.
1: Yeah.
0: 6-5 to 10-1.
1: Yeah.
0: Unbelievable. All of a sudden, the court says, nope, can't do that. It's too much. Isn't done the right way. And so that was a big victory. And then on top of the victory, not totally expected, was the Supreme Court, another huge victory. So now everything is going to be changed. I got to be honest with you, as I always am, be candid. I don't love it all. I don't love when Republicans do it. I don't love when Democrats do it. I just wish we would do it the right way. And by that, I mean, districts should be formulated by, you know, contiguous borders. They should be formulated by similarities in many, many different ways. For example, seashore or mountain or farmland or urban. But it shouldn't be done just to create quotas or to create connections and relationships that end up, you know, paying off for big political parties. So, but it is what it is. And that's where we are now. Nobody would have expected this. We definitely got a shot here in this midterm because there's going to be a good number of them. Still will be tight, but the odds have changed tremendously, and it's an amazing phenomenon.
1: 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We're going to take a brief time out. We're going to come back strong with one more power segment with the congressman right after this with Congressman Van Drew. 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
14: Welcome back to the Guy Benson Show with Christine Dillon and Joelle. Harry Hurley filling in today for Guy Benson on the Guy Benson Show Newsmaker Hotline is United States Congressman Jeff Van Drew from New Jersey's 2nd Congressional District. If you missed the first segment, please catch it on the Guy Benson Show podcast at GuyBensonShow.com, because the congressman shared a lot of important content, including the sprawling district that is New Jersey's 2nd Congressional District. It is everything that the congressman outlined in the previous segment. As you know, Congressman, President Trump is in China. He arrived, I believe, in the 8 o'clock hour this morning, 8 a.m. hour Eastern time, 8 p.m. hour, where he is in Beijing. Red carpet, all of it looked nice. What are you hoping? I think the president is going to come back with something, Congressman. I think there's something that we don't know. I just don't see him making this trip and not coming home with something. Your thoughts?
0: No, I believe he will come home with something as well. Look, these are two hard-nosed leaders, but one of them that has a moral, ethical backbone, which is our president, and Xi, who is a pragmatist, but one tough guy. But they speak each other's language. See, that's the deal here. We're not going to go on bended knee. We're not going to be groveling. We're not going to be begging. We're not going to be afraid. And we're not going to be too boastful either. I mean, you know, one thing about President Trump, like him or not, I know some people love him, some people don't. I'm not going to get into all that. I've always had a good relationship with him and continue to do so. Yeah. But, you know, he's quite, people don't know this. It's really true. If you sit down with him one-on-one and have dinner, which I've had a number of times, or just a couple of people with you, he's very endearing.
14: Yeah, very gracious.
0: Very nice.
14: Yeah.
0: It's very, yes, that's the word, very gracious. So he will be gracious as long as she is. And when she gets tough and tries to, which he will, tries to read us the riot act, the president's going to read it right back to him. So I think it's good to set up relationships for the future so that we have fair trade and that we have a better balance in everything that we do around the world. Here's the deal. Some folks have forgotten a little bit. I understand there's concern with the tariffs. I had some concerns with some of the tariffs. But the general notion that we stopped making almost all our own stuff, and not just cheap T-shirts, lots of stuff, that we stopped making our own stuff, rely on other countries, particularly China, for it, and don't have the ability to produce our own, is wrong. And then getting bad deals. I mean, you know, we were talking the other day. I was talking to some of the young interns in my office. They said, you know, why in God's name do we ever give up the Panama Canal? I can remember being a young kid when that happened. And I wondered myself, we should have never done that. It was built with American ingenuity,
14: terrible.
0: American life, men and American men and women died.
14: Yep.
0: So here's the point. We need to make sure that we are taking care of America, that America's strong. We were getting a raw deal. I could talk about the World Health Organization and the UN and lots of others. We're always getting the short end of the stick. Those days are over.
14: We have less than a minute, but a quick comment on the Strait of Hormuz, because we obviously cannot allow Iran to keep that critical choke point bottled up the way that they are, dropping these mines and all this stuff. 30 seconds. Closing comment on that.
0: We need to do this, and I don't have the answer. The problem we have is we're dealing with madmen. Mm-hmm. We're dealing with people that would sacrifice their own parents, their own children, their grandchildren, many of whom would sacrifice themselves, that build military installations under schools and hospitals. I mean, these folks are no joke.
14: Yeah.
0: So he's got his hands full there, but they can't have nuclear material, and we have to be strong as we deal with this. But I'm taking the president at his word, and that relatively soon we're going to have this squared away, and then hopefully easier and better times ahead.
14: Congressman Jeff Andrew, great to visit with you, my friend.
0: Thank you, my friend. I will talk to you soon.
14: Be well. Keep up the great work. We need you. It's such a critical time in American history, and Congressman Vandrew is truly a great American patriot. We'll be back. Don't go away. This is The Guy Benson Show.
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21: Fox News, I'm Tom Graham. The Trump administration claims it's cracking down on fraud involving taxpayer-funded programs.
22: How long are people going to pay into programs if they know that that money doesn't go to a low-income kid who needs health care,
1: But that money goes into a fraudster getting rich.
4: Vice President J.D. Vance warning states to do more. The CDC monitoring American passengers who were exposed to the Hanta virus while aboard a Dutch cruise ship.
22: All the passengers that were on the ship after that detection phase were transported just several days ago on a private plane directly from the Canary Islands to here in Omaha, Nebraska.
4: Dr. Brandon Jackson of the CDC says they are quarantining at the University of Nebraska. A Utah mother who published a children's book about grief after the death of her husband and was later found guilty of killing him, learning her fate. Corey Richens was sentenced to life in prison. 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
24: This is Ed Morrissey of HotAir.com for Town Hall. Donald Trump finally got his response from Iran. Will he act on it? Last week, Trump had sent a 14-point framework to mediators in Islamabad for reaching a peace accord with Iran. Trump insisted that the IRGC surrender its highly enriched uranium, agree to verifiably end its pursuit of nuclear weapons, and stop attacking international shipping in the Strait of Hormuz. Tehran demanded that the U.S. recognize the strait as Iranian sovereign territory and pay war reparations. Trump responded by calling the IRGC's terms as stupid and totally unacceptable. Yet Trump also insisted that a deal could be reached with the regime. That is an unfortunate illusion, something Trump maintains despite all evidence to the contrary. Iran violated its terms almost immediately in the strait, and Iran continues to threaten the strait. The ceasefire is dead. Trump either has to follow through on consequences or cut bait and walk away with Iran's regime nearly as dangerous as ever. The decision point has arrived.
25: Since the moment you were born, I've made 1,000 wishes. Wishes for your future, in a world that's changing fast. 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And always do your best to remember that no matter what you do in this life,
26: thank you.
25: What matters to me is that you keep doing. I love you always, Mom. Inspire kids to do at 4-H.org.
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15: 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For today, we'll have a chance of rain showers with highs in the mid-60s. For tonight, we'll have a chance of rain showers with a low near 40. Thursday, we'll have a slight chance of showers with highs in the mid-50s. Thursday night will be partly cloudy with a low near 40. Friday will be mostly sunny with a high near 70. Friday night will be mostly cloudy with lows in the mid-50s. And Saturday, we'll have a chance of showers and thunderstorms warmer with highs in the mid-80s. That's your latest weather forecast from the Talk of the Town.
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14: Welcome back to the Guy Benson Show with Christine Dillon and Joelle. Harry Hurley filling in for Guy. Earlier in the program, we visited with Julian Epstein. He serves as the chief legal counsel to the House Judiciary Committee. Quite a great American. And here is a part of our interview. Now, Julian, see if this still applies. It's simple. And it may be just many things that today in this particular era, this does not compute, Will Robinson. But it used to be, if I told you what the price of a gallon of gasoline would be in the run-up to really any election, but we'll say a midterm election, you, because you're one of the best in the business of all time, you're one of the GOATs, you would be able to tell me which party is going to win, and you would likely be right almost every time, unless there was some extraordinary thing like September 11th and Republicans kept the House, and they wouldn't have without that. I think we probably agree on that, and they did because of that, and America became united. It's the last time, in my estimation, Julian, that we have been united as a country. It's been terrible since then. It's a shame. It shouldn't be that way, but it is. So if I tell you what the price of a gallon of gasoline would be in the run-up to this midterm, does that tell you who's going to win the election?
2: No, not necessarily. I mean, I think history can be predictive, but I don't think it's dispositive.
14: Okay.
2: And I think there are a number of things that are different in this election. One is, we've never seen Democratic approval numbers this low. They're in the mid-20s. So Trump is probably at about 40 in the RCP average. Democrats are at the 20s. Their advantage right now in the average of polling is about 3%. At this point in 2018, as you probably know, it was more like 11 or 12%, 12 points advantage. So they're clearly underperforming for midterms. But, you know, I step back for just a second, if we can, Harry. I cringe every time I hear the discussion about gas prices. And it's not because I don't empathize with particularly working class voters who are feeling the pinch. I do. Mm-hmm. And I would like to see some relief for them. But it's so small-minded, given what we are facing right now. If Iran gets a nuclear bomb and can blackmail the global economy, $3-4 a gallon gas prices will look like a walk in the park. The implications, not just for gas prices, but for the global economy, for peace, for Israel, for American security, for Western European security, is profound if Iran gets this capability, even if they get primacy in ballistics capability. So what Trump is doing in Iran, I think, is incredibly courageous and incredibly noble, because he's risking his presidency on something. If you were to just talk to a political consultant, they would say to Trump, don't do it. The risks are too high. The reward isn't high enough. And Trump is saying, you know what? I don't care about that. I care about what's in the long-term interests of this country. I am trying to preserve the United States national security and primacy globally. And primacy is a good thing, because we're the good guys, and Iran, China, Russia, they're the bad guys. So I have no problem with American primacy, because we do good things. We promote liberty. We promote democratic free markets. And if we were to continue with the democratic policy of appeasement on Iran, Iran would have a nuclear bomb by now.
14: That's right.
2: And it's only because Trump is the first president of this century to actually get behind his words and take the necessary actions to prevent that from happening, that not only will we have gas prices that are affordable, but we will have a global economy that continues to function and thrive, and we will have peace and security, and I think in the Mideast, a realignment, a massive realignment. If you see the Gulf states now all lining up with the United States and Israel, I think what you see after this issue is resolved, Abraham Accords on steroids, and a massive realignment. You're already seeing Russia ready to throw in the towel on Ukraine. Venezuela has been deposed. That's about to happen with Cuba. You are seeing changes in the course of a year here that are so important and so profound and so critical to United States security interests and economic interests, that a temporary discomfort of high gas prices, so we don't mortgage our future in profound ways, I think is a very small price to pay. And if I had a criticism, Harry, of the Trump administration, it would be that they have not made this case strongly enough.
14: I agree.
2: I think they should have people like Marco Rubio, who I think is the best communicator in the administration. I think they should have him out there every day saying exactly this, that this is a small price to pay, so Iran doesn't have the ability to blackmail us from a security point of view and economic point of view going forward.
14: That was part of our interview with Julian Epstein, the former chief counsel to the House Judiciary Committee. For the full interview, go to GuyBensonShow.com. Coming up next, it's the home stretch. Team Christine will be talking about the great American road trip. Is it making a comeback? All of this and more on The Guy Benson Show.
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2: Welcome back to The Guy Benson Show with Dylan and Joel. So I love Christine's build up there, but Christine will not be participating in today's home stretch, but we will. And I really do believe that it is Dylan who will lead the way in this segment. And it's a very important segment of The Guy Benson Show because he's done this kind of thing. I've dreamed about it. It's I don't want to call it bucket list, but maybe it reaches to that level. So it is definitely something I want to do. And I have to admit, from the very first time I heard Rachel Campos Duffy introduce her book and talk about all these wonderful stories of her Fox News Channel colleagues that participated in the book, and I know that there's a great foreword by Erica Kirk, and it's really a very, very special book. Dylan, you've done it, so you can speak directly to it, but I have a sneaky suspicion that because Rachel has brought this up in such a profound way, I think it's going to encourage other Americans to follow along with this. Your thoughts?
3: Yeah, and so what we're talking about is the Great American Road Trip and whether that is making a comeback. And I would give my own personal testimony as to why I think everybody that has the ability to absolutely should take a big, long road trip, seeing our country, especially Middle America, which I know people, it's not one of the big cities, but there's just so much beauty in the U.S. that I think, you know, I think we have the most beautiful country on earth. We have the most diverse,
2: it's true,
3: like climates. We have everything here in the United States that you could possibly want to see. So that's what we're talking about, the Great American Road Trip.
2: Dylan, before we get Joel in with his take on this, let me do a follow up. What are the metrics? What would qualify as you doing a Great American Road Trip? Is it a certain amount of states? Is it a certain amount of miles? If you did a trip with the family, you know, Chevy Chase, they took the trip to Wally World.
3: Yep.
2: You know, they looked at it, kind of shook their head, and got right back in the car, and, you know, Wally World wasn't in very good shape. What constitutes a Great American Road Trip?
3: Well, I think it's really just seeing something that's quintessentially American. So, I mean, a lot of people will do, like, they'll, like, start in L.A., down in, like, SoCal, and take the 5 up the coast and look at, you know, the beautiful, or the 1 up the coast of California and up Oregon and Washington, see the beautiful coastline on the West Coast. You can do it in the Northeast and see, you know, like, Philadelphia, a lot of the big founding places of our country where great documents were written. I am a huge fan of the Central America road trip. That's one that I've actually done with my family, where we actually flew into South Dakota and we drove from South Dakota through Montana, Wyoming, Idaho, a little bit of Utah, and we saw Salt Lake City, we saw Yellowstone, we saw the Teton National Forest. We went and saw a traditional rodeo up in Montana, like, and we saw Mount Rushmore, we saw Devil's Tower. We saw so many just cool things, and it's not just about, you know, the destination. Like, all of the destination points are awesome and legendary and very, very cool to see in person. And people are right when they say pictures don't do it justice. But also just every experience that you have along the way. Like, I cannot tell you how many small little, like, roadside pullovers there are in Middle America. That's just like a little viewing area with a picnic bench and a couple of parking spots, and it's just like a gorgeous, beautiful waterfall where you can see nature and see what this country has to offer. It's really, really beautiful, and I recommend anybody that can go to Central America, like, do it. It is a, like you said, Harry, it is a bucket list thing. Like, you have to see it.
2: Dylan, that you qualify. You could or should have a chapter in Rachel's book. I mean, you're legit Great American Road Tripper. And I have, I don't think it's going to qualify as the Great American Road Trip. But I will tell you something that we've done as a family that's very cool. But first, Joel, are you a Great American Road Tripper?
4: I've been on a few road trips, and they were all music-related because I was in a band at one point. Nice. So from Jersey, this was back in 2019, we went from Jersey to the Midwest. We started off in Michigan, went around Wisconsin, stopped in Ohio. At first, I wasn't quite a fan of it, but the second road trip that we went on was a few years ago. We went on a long trip to Nashville. And that, guys, if you haven't been to Nashville or at least on a road trip to Nashville, 10 out of 10, I had such a great time just seeing all the sights, the sounds, the smells. I think there's something sacred about going on a road trip. And I think that at least everyone should go on it once in their lives.
2: Did you go up to Graceland and check all that out?
4: No, we didn't have time for that, unfortunately. Oh, no, but
2: because that's something I definitely want to do.
4: Yeah.
2: Here's what we have done as a family, and it inspires me, especially after hearing what you're sharing, Joel, and what Dylan laid out here on the Guy Benson Show. We have been to Philadelphia, so where our country was founded, all those amazing sites, all of it, Betsy Ross's house and, you know, Constitution Hall and all these things. We've also, because one of my sisters lived in Northern Virginia for about a decade, so we regularly went to the Washington, D.C. area. So we've been to Ford's Theater. I walked up the back steps where John Wilkes Booth walked to assassinate President Lincoln. We walked across the street. I saw the bed that he lied in, the pillow with the blood stain. We saw all that. It was amazing. And I mean, so profound. We've been to Arlington National Cemetery. We've seen it all. The wall, President Kennedy's eternal flame. Keep going off to the left, Bobby Kennedy's very simple grave with just a cross, white cross. We saw all that. Of course, the White House. Arlington National Cemetery that I just mentioned. So we've done that. Monticello. And everybody listening, if you've never been to Monticello, Thomas Jefferson's home.
3: It's beautiful.
2: It's amazing. And you see all his inventions, his writing machine, and how he operated. So it's phenomenal. And, of course, Mount Vernon. So these are the things that we've done. And I really only started thinking about it and getting jazzed up, Dylan, after hearing you and Joel talk about. So maybe that much, maybe we do qualify as the Great American Road Trip.
3: I think so.
2: With more to go.
3: Of course. I love Washington, D.C. Like, I mean, obviously I'm here. I live here. I live here in the Northern Virginia area. And it's the amount of history, like, you could fill a week of things to do in Washington, D.C.
2: It's so true. Smithsonian Institute, we did all that. Let me just throw out there, I tell to everyone in New Jersey that we are within a half a tank of gas of the seat of our federal government and all of these amazing things. And you know what? Most people have never taken the time to do the trip.
3: It's amazing. And the amount of things, too, if you do your preparation, there's even more that you can do. Like, I've been on a couple of different tours of the White House and being inside, which is just – it's a phenomenal experience. I recommend all of our Northeasterners, please, come down to Washington, D.C. and celebrate America 250 here. Because, I mean, this is where it is. This is where it happens. It's where the sausage is made. Like, it's incredible. I highly, highly, highly recommend it.
2: And I'm not dropping names, but I had such a thrill last year. President Trump invited me to the White House to be there when the Philadelphia Eagles were being honored, and both of their Super Bowl trophies there. The whole team, Jeffrey Lurie, President Trump, many of the cabinet, a ton of members of Congress, all there on that beautiful South Lawn. And it was incredible. I turned behind me. It was the Washington Monument. I left that out. That's another tour that we did. We did the Washington Monument. And I'm trying to remember. I think we were lucky. We were able to go. There was a period of time where it was under renovation and you could not go inside. But we've been there. Obviously, the Lincoln Memorial, which is amazing. All of that. You know, the ellipse. Now it's this beautiful gorgeous blue again. So it's quite amazing. Joel, is there anywhere that you haven't been that you want to make it a point to go?
4: I've been telling the fiance about this for years. San Diego, California is at the very top of my list. I've been to the Midwest, been to Nashville, like I told you guys. I go to D.C. at least once a year. Funny how Dylan and I have not met yet.
3: We will.
4: Eventually. We will. Foreshadowing. But yes, San Diego is at the top of my list, guys.
2: Now, San Diego, as my friend Rob Burgundy would call it, San Diego and the San Diegans, there is a lot to do there. There's I don't want to call it SeaWorld, but there's aquariums and all kinds of different things, right?
3: Oh, yeah. Yeah, San Diego Zoo is like one of the best zoos in the country. I love San Diego. And across the border, too, in Tijuana, there's so much to do in Tijuana, too. I mean, lots of legal things to do there as well. But, I mean, it's awesome. I was in San Diego, Joel, maybe a year or two ago. Mm-hmm. And I think the trip is worth it just to see La Jolla, which is like the cave area where all of the sea lions hang out. It is so, so cool to see all of that. And the weather's perfect, like year-round. You can't mess up a time to go.
2: We've got to go around the horn real quick because we're running out of time quick. This has been so enjoyable that you could lose track of time. Dylan, Joel, Harry, home stretch. My longest road trip, I guess, would be the one where we did it all. We did Washington, D.C. We did Monticello, Mount Vernon. So we did all of that. I would say that's my longest, which isn't very long, but it still was great. Dylan, your longest road trip?
3: I mean, it had to have been my Central America tour from South Dakota all the way to Utah. That was weeks long. That was like a 10 days long road trip. And granted, it was broken up into a couple different days. But I mean, there were days we drove like 12 hours. So I would say that was probably my longest.
2: And Joel, did you tell us yours, musical tour?
4: Nashville 2022. That was about a 17-hour long drive. We stayed there for a couple days, did a few shows, did all the sightseeing stuff. Incredible.
2: Rachel Campos Duffy is inspiring people to get involved with the Great American Road Trip because there are so many amazing things in this country. I do believe it. And I'm getting excited just by having this conversation with Dylan and Joel. It is making a comeback. Everyone out there in the Guy Benson Show universe, make it a great night. And thanks for being with us today. This is the Guy Benson Show.
3: This is where it is. This is where it happened. This is where the sausage is made.
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11: Our hours away from a high-stakes meeting. I'm Lisa Lucera, Fox News. As President Trump is set to sit down with China's President Xi Jinping.
12: President Trump is trying to turn the page after years of putting tremendous economic pressure on China, culminating, of course, with those Liberation Day tariffs. Things seem to be a lot better now at the start of the trip than they were a couple months ago when President Trump used many opportunities to say that China is ripping us off and that they had been ripping the United States off for years.
11: Fox's Peter Doocy in Beijing. Taiwan and the Iran conflict are likely to come up as China has expressed anger that the U.S. has sold weapons to Taiwan, and China gets a lot of oil from the Strait of Hormuz, which Iran has blocked. Israeli Prime Minister Benjamin Netanyahu secretly went to the UAE. His office says it strengthened ties with the country, which normalized relations with Israel in 2020. This comes a day after U.S. Ambassador to Israel Mike Huckabee revealed Israel sent Iron Dome air defense weapons and personnel to operate them to the UAE. Iran has fired missiles at that country. A Utah woman who wrote a children's book about grief is convicted of murdering her husband.
13: Corey Richens telling the court,
14: I'm not perfect. I have succeeded and I have failed. As a person, as a wife, as a parent, we all do. I have done plenty of things I am not proud of.
13: A judge sentencing the 35-year-old to life without parole on 5 felony convictions, including aggravated murder for fatally poisoning her husband Eric in 2022 with a lethal dose of fentanyl. The judge calling her too dangerous to ever be free. The prosecution had asked for the maximum sentence, noting Richens' 3 sons feared for their safety if she were ever released.
11: Fox's Kristen Goodwin, her lawyers say they will appeal. Prosecutors in South Carolina say they will plan to seek a new trial for Alec Murdaugh. 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
23: It may be emotionally convenient, you know, for people to get it in their head that the rich are the bad guys and they don't pay their fair share, because it kind of outsources a lot of your own failings. You know, that's what this socialist eat the rich mantra caters to, people who suck at life and have made a lot of bad economic decisions on their own that are like, you know, it's not actually my fault. If we just took more money from those people, all my problems would go away, but they wouldn't, because they wouldn't make any better at decision making or personal responsibility, self-reliance, or any of the other things that drive people to become billionaires someday. You gotta work, man. Okay, but the idea that they don't pay their fair share, 1% of the top income earners in this country pay 50% of the taxes. And they do so because we have a very progressive tax code. The more money you make in this country, the more money you pay in taxes. Never mind that a lot of the wealth that isn't paid in taxes goes towards creating jobs.
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0: Welcome back to the Ramsey Show in the Fairwinds Credit Union Studio. I'm Dave Ramsey, your host. Thanks for joining us. George Campbell, Ramsey personality, number one best-selling author, is my co-host today. Janessa is with us in Salt Lake City. Hi, Janessa. How are you?
1: I am so good. How are you?
0: Better than I deserve. What's up?
1: Oh, wonderful. So me and my husband, we are struggling with a decision to make. We have decided to kind of get our butts in gear on our student loans. Mm-hmm. But in the past year, we have promised our girls season passes to a local amusement park. Mm-hmm. And we are trying to decide if we break our promise to our young kids and try to teach them a financial lesson, or we delay paying off our debt about 2 to 3 weeks and keep our promise.
0: Okay. Well, if you take sometimes if you take an ethics thing to an extreme, it'll give you the answer. Okay. So you have information that is available to you today that was not available to you today, or at least your viewpoint on the student loans was not the same when you made the promise. Things have changed.
1: Yes.
0: So if we took it to an extreme and said, hey, mom's got cancer, and so we're not going to get the theme park things this year because we're going to pay the doctor bills. That's mm-hmm. That didn't happen, and I'm not speaking that into existence, okay? But if it was something right. like that, you wouldn't have an ethics problem because it's new information.
1: Correct, yes.
0: And so I think, I would sit down with them and say, kids, at the time we were trying to ignore these. How old are the kids?
1: We've got a 6-year-old, 7-year-old, 9-year-old, and a 10-year-old.
0: Okay. Well, they're not going to remember whatever it is much past Friday anyway. But, what I would do is say, at the time we sat down and talked about this, we thought we were able to do it, and now we've looked at the details of our debt, and I know you don't understand that necessarily, but we're not in trouble, we're not going to be hungry, we're not going to lose our home, but we do have to clean up this debt, and we're going to have to get serious about it, and that means this year, we're not going to be able to do the season passes unless we come up with some other way to pay for them, and you might create some. How expensive are they?
1: All in all, it'd be about $1,300.
0: Yeah. Okay.
1: All together.
0: And it might be that if we come up with some kind of fun kid / parent participation adventure that is the GoFundMe of lemonade stands or something, and teach them a way. We got to go find this money if we're going to do this, kids. And so we're going to have an adventure by doing these three things, and we're going to cut grass, or we're going to rake leaves, or we're going to do this together and come up with a $1,300 that way, because we can't just go buy it after what we've discovered about our debts and we've got to pay it. And so that's a third option. One option is buy it when you can't afford it. One is just look at them and go, no, we can't do it. New information. Third option is there some kind of an adventure that we can turn this into that says, okay, the way, what do we do when we're broke? We go to work. Let's find something. Let's all get in here. And if y'all want to do that, we'll be able to do it. If you don't want to do that, that's okay. It'll just be next year at least, because we've got to get this student loans knocked out.
1: Okay.
0: When I was 11, my parents sold our boat because they had a bad year in the real estate business.
1: And you remember it?
0: I'm still in counseling.
2: But now Dave has multiple boats, so he's recovered.
0: I have recovered. I have lots of boats now.
2: His boat has its own boat. It's very impressive. So, yeah, this is it's just delaying. It's not a no. It's not crushing their dreams. It's just a not now. And so when are you going to be debt-free?
1: In a year.
0: Okay.
2: Great. So, will the theme park still be there in a year?
1: I sure hope so.
0: Yeah.
2: Can we do something that's an alternative that maybe is free or super low cost that also is fun?
1: That's what we've been talking about. Yeah, our local pool has a swim pass for the summer we were thinking of doing instead.
0: There you go. That's a good idea.
2: So there's still something fun for them to look forward to, and their other thing is just delayed by a little bit. I like this plan.
0: Yeah. Our neighbors had a boat. That's what we did.
2: Find a friend with a boat. You just saved yourself a lot of emotional hassle and finance.
0: Boats and pickups. Find someone else that has it and use theirs.
2: That's what I do. I borrow Dave's boats.
0: Yeah.
2: I wouldn't know how to drive it, Seth. I'd crash.
0: You're not getting near my boat.
2: I barely could drive your little Sea-Doo. I almost crashed that thing. So
0: I know.
2: I haven't been on it since.
0: It's scary. It was a really scary day for me. I'm in counseling for that, too. But yeah. I think the thing is, it's a bigger deal to you. This is Grandpa talking, okay? 8 grandkids. It's a bigger deal to you than it is to them. This breaking your promise thing. And it's not like you have a pattern throughout their lives of setting them up and then disappointing them, setting them up and then disappointing them. You're not that person. Or you wouldn't even be asking this question if you were that person. So they're fine. They're going to be okay. Find an adventure to get them paid for. Buy the pool passes instead. 1 year from now, you'll be able to do it. And you can all talk about the time that we took a year off and got ourselves cleaned up as a family, and that's when we changed our family tree. And then when you're celebrating your 50th wedding anniversary, your kid can stand up and give a toast because of the character he witnessed when he was 11 that his parents delayed pleasure to change the family tree.
2: That's a great lesson learned and some character built there as well.
0: That's it. That's what's really going to happen. Not they're going to be so disillusioned that they need counseling.
2: I would love for them to be in therapy going, yeah, what happened? Well, I got a pass at 7 instead of 6. That really crushed me, man. I just don't
0: never
2: see got, that.
0: Never recovered. Never came back from that one. Blake's in Washington, D.C. Hey, Blake, how can we help?
3: Hey, how's it going?
0: Better than I deserve. How can we help?
3: So I just had a quick question about, I'll try to keep this short as well, but I am just wondering, I'm still planning out my education, my career path. I just graduated with my undergrad.
0: Oh, cool. What's your degree in?
3: Public health.
2: Awesome. Public health.
0: All okay. Right. Good.
3: Yeah, and I want to go to audiology school, and that would be a 3-year program, and I do have some student loan debt from my public health degree. I graduated in 3 years as well, and so now I'm just working and applying for audiology school. But because of, you know, I feel like current times have changed, and I feel like there is some things that I also need to change with my plan. So I was just actually thinking of holding back audiology for like 2 or 3 years until I work, and then I can save up that money, pay off some of my debt, and then, you know, save up
2: cash flow
3: as well.
0: Nothing wrong with that.
3: Try to, yeah, because it's going to be all on my own money. But my family does want me to go straight into audiology school starting next year. I'm just a little bit scared because I feel like that.
0: Well, they're not paying for it.
3: Right, yeah.
0: Well, they don't get a vote. You only get a vote if you're paying for it.
3: Yeah, I definitely understand.
0: You can have an opinion, but you don't get a vote. And the opinion is that it's no big deal for you to go deeply in debt. No big deal to them.
2: I wouldn't let them pressure me unless they're writing the check along with it.
0: I think they mean well, but they don't see this as big a problem as you do, or you wouldn't even be calling here. So I like your plan better, Blake.

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0: guys. It's Rachel Cruz. When people call in the Ramsey Show, 90% of the money problems I hear could be solved with one thing, having a plan. 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

0: Noah is in Hawaii. Hi, Noah. Welcome to the Ramsey Show.
1: Hi, Dave. Thanks for having me.
0: Sure. What's up?
1: So, I am in a bit of a kerfuffle. I have moved home to try to help my dad with his business. We're in construction. And we are digging into the finances. I've been listening to the show for a long time. I am currently trying to get myself out of debt. I'm $4,000 away, but have come to find out that father at 61 has saved nothing for retirement. It is met every time with, I'll figure it out, or it's not your problem. But Dave, I feel like it is my problem. You know, he's my dad, and I've got to take care of him at some point.
0: Well, that's sweet, but it's not your problem. He's right.
1: Really?
0: Yeah, really.
1: Okay.
0: You're $4,000 in debt. You're broke. You came home to try to help him with his business. That's your problem. And you keep that running. He's a grown 61-year-old man. He should take care of it. I mean, he's not mentally disabled.
1: You're right about that.
0: Yeah. So it's not your problem. I mean, if he was, you know, if he had a brain injury or something, maybe you'd want to go, okay, I need to help my dad, right? But all he is bullheaded.
1: Fair enough.
2: Did you ask him why he hasn't put a cent away for 40 years?
1: I think the conversation scares him. I don't think he knows what to do about it, and I think it's gotten to a point where avoidance is the only technique.
0: I think you can end up helping him, and I'll give you an idea. But first thing I want you to do is release this emotional burden of having to carry your dad, okay? But the way you help him is this. You finish turning this business around, getting yourself out of debt, and then the more you get involved in the running of the business, set up a 401k at the business and sign him up for it.

0: I mean, he's probably going to work another 10 years, isn't he?
1: I'm hoping he's able to.
0: Okay.
1: How many people
0: on your construction team?
1: So right now we've just come down to three. So it's him, myself, and an accounts manager. And then everything else, for the most part, we subcontract out.
0: Okay, so he's not physically straining.
1: The issue with his kind of thing here is that he's kind of avoiding technology, and you've got a bunch of other companies coming in and kind of taking over.
0: Yeah,
1: but
0: you can fix that too, to the extent you take over the running of the business. If you guys keep running the business and you continue to insert yourself in the operations of the business and you help with the technology and you help grow the business and you help keep it alive, and you know, if you can't do that, then y'all need to shut the thing down and you need to go get a job, right? But if you can do that, while you're doing that, you could reach over to a Ramsey SmartVestor Pro and set yourself up a simple 401k in there and just sign him up and start dumping company money in his name into it and dump company money in your name into it.
1: Awesome.
0: And,
1: okay.
0: You know, so it's almost against his will, but you tell him, you go, hey, I just set up a 401k. I'm going to be putting my money in, or putting our money into me and our money into you, and I need you to sign this right here. Shut up.
2: Sometimes you got to sneak the vegetables in for their own good.
0: Eat your broccoli. Yeah.
2: Does he have any money saved? Is he like a tin can guy? Like, does he have anything, or is he really just can't live on less than he makes?
1: So the company does well enough to where when he needs money, he just draws it out.
0: Yeah.
1: So he has got nothing saved. I believe from what the digging that I've been doing, he's got about $8,000 in debt, which is nice. That's not much, and he makes enough to pay it. Nothing in savings, no emergency savings.
2: No other assets?
0: Yeah. So part of your business job to grow this business is to take the inner workings of the business and make them more sophisticated. You knew that already, and you were the one told us that. And as you're doing that, you get your debts paid off, his debts paid off. You start instituting some financial systems as part of it, and one of those financial systems is what's called a simple 401k. It's a 401k or simple IRA. It's a 401k for businesses, for small businesses your size. And you know, it's real easy to set up, very inexpensive to set up, except for the money that you stick into it. And so then you guys, when you go make some money, you don't have any debt payments. You've got some savings in the business called retained earnings. That's part of your systems. You're building your technology base. You're competing. You're even getting ahead of the competition out there in the way you're doing the jobs. And in the process, your profits go up, and you start chunking a bunch of them into the retirement. That's how you take care of him. Is almost against his will, but I don't want you feeling like you failed as a son if a full-bodied, full-brained 61-year-old didn't take care of themselves. That's not a failure on your part. You've done nothing wrong. I'm not going to guilt trip you and I don't want you to guilt trip yourself.
2: You can't and shouldn't fund his lifestyle for the rest of his life once he's done working.
0: Yeah.
2: That's a bad plan.
0: By 61 or so, somewhere in there, you should grow up. Somewhere in there. I'm trying still. But I'm still trying, but I'm getting there. All
2: Monday.
0: Ricky. Ricky is with us. Ricky's in Orange County. Hi, Ricky. How are you?
3: Hi, Dave. How you doing? Thanks for taking my call.
0: Sure.
3: I'll just paint a picture as to what the situation is. So I'm in California, so I'm considered in their world of high net worth based on my income. I have about $5 million in equities. Little over $2 million in 401k on top of that, so we're looking about $7 million, income around $600 a year.
0: Good for you.
3: Now my question to you, question to you is this: it's bothering me that based on discussing with my CPA that the house that I live in, I guess around 6,000 square foot house, I bought it for $2.5 million. Maybe it's worth $4.3 million, $4.4 million today. The mortgage is about 1.1, and I know I've been listening to you a long time, but I feel I want to continue to keep the mortgage because it's free money. It's at 2.2-2.3% fixed, but that's a separate issue. But the bottom reason why I'm asking is, I have a lot of equity sitting there, roughly around $3 million. And I could be, given the fact of my income, it's not allowing me to write off any of the $30,000 a year in taxes, for property taxes. I have zero write-offs on that. They won't allow me to write off any of the interest. So I'm thinking, like, based on my return that I'm getting on my equities, whether it's the 401k or the other $5 million, I'm averaging, you know, maybe 12% a year in good indexes. And the amount of money I could be making, $250,000, $300,000 a year on that equity, I'm better off maybe renting, given I'm not getting any benefit of the write-offs of being a homeowner. And I don't think in this country necessarily it's a benefit to be a homeowner if you're not getting the ability to.
0: Well, your analysis, the problem is your analysis is based on a moment in time rather than projecting into the future. And so your analysis is flawed.
3: Okay.
0: And so I'm calling bullcrap on your statement that in America today it's not a good idea to own a house. That's just bullcrap. So, because you're looking at this particular moment in time, you forgot the fact that this house has gone up several million dollars while you owned it. You seem to leave that out of the equation.
3: But true, but then again, if I were to put, you know, based on the money,
0: California
3: down,
0: real estate has done better than mutual funds. ROI, return on investment.
3: Right, of course.
0: Period. Okay, it's done better. You can't write off the taxes. Welcome to your socialistic state. But that's, you know, that's the problem that you got where you chose to live. But the issue is that California real estate remains an excellent investment. And so, renting and, you know, putting all your equity in an S&P does not outperform owning real estate. I own a whole bunch of both. I believe in both. And all the people that we know that have $10 to $60 million net worth that we coach, my net worth several hundred million, own a good mixture of real estate and mutual funds, and they've owned their own home paid for decades. They haven't overanalyzed this. 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
7: Fox News, I'm John Saucier. The Energy Secretary Chris Wright says Iran has access to enough uranium to obtain a nuclear weapon. Well, Louisiana Senator John Kennedy on Fox telling us why he doesn't trust Iran having access to nuclear materials.
8: Iran has been a problem since God was a baby. And the problem is that the leadership there is a strain of crazy that can't be fixed. If you give them a bomb, they will use it.
7: The CDC is monitoring American passengers who are exposed to hantavirus on a Dutch cruise ship. They're quarantining at the University of Nebraska. The incident manager for the hantavirus response from the CDC, Dr. David Fitter, says they're being transparent.
9: We're working really closely with all contacts to ensure that they understand what is expected for them to appropriately monitor themselves.
7: 3 people have died from that disease on board of that vessel. America's listening to Fox News.
10: y'all, Jeff Foxworthy here. Now, if you've ever found yourself repeating the same thing over and over for 75 years, you might be Smokey Bear.
11: Only you can prevent wildfires.
10: That's why I'm filling in for Smokey to switch things up, because there's a lot more to say. And I should know, because my grandfather was a firefighter. And one of the things he taught me is that the people that love the outdoors the most are often the ones accidentally starting wildfires, which means always BYOB. No, bring your own bucket to the campfire. 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

0: So, George, the Ramsey Show live recordings that we've done in all these different cities, Charlotte and Denver, they're a big hit.
1: Oh, yeah. We had a blast doing them in April, and we finally released the very first one. Charlotte dropped last week. Denver episode releases later this week. We got Phoenix and Anaheim coming in the next few weeks. And I was on that one with Rachel and Ken. We had 300 people filled with live questions. So you actually get to see the person asking the question. And even better, we bring the spouse or boyfriend up. And
0: does that make you meaner or nicer? You have to be nicer.
1: You have to be a little nicer. You can kind of poke a little more, which is fun, and be a little snarkier with the live audience because they can tell it's for entertainment purposes. And you kind of get the crowd on your side or against you, and so that kind of adds a whole other element to it. So my favorite was, how much should my boyfriend spend on an engagement ring? And, you know,
0: and
1: Rachel's
0: he's there. Kind of,
1: and he's there. So we bring him up to say, hey, you tell me, bud. And so that got into some juicy debates.
0: That's a good one.
1: So if you want to go watch it, it's live on our Ramsey Show YouTube channel, Spotify, Ramsey Network app. Go check it out. It's like nothing you've seen before on this show with a live audience like that.
0: That's fun. Very fun.
1: Yeah.
0: So, yeah, we got four cities. Denver, Charlotte's already up. Denver will be up this week, and then you'll see Phoenix and Anaheim come on in the next few weeks. You don't want to miss these. Every one of the Ramsey personalities had a blast being out there with you folks. So thank you all for showing up. We appreciate you. John is in Nashville. Hey, John, what's up?
2: Hey, Dave. Thanks for taking my call. I am 23, and I am debt-free. When I first graduated, I took out a truck loan and all that, and I got it all figured out. So right now I have no debt. I got about $35,000 saved up, and trying to figure out what I should do next.
0: Wow, that's impressive. Good job. What do you make?
2: I make about $60,000 a year, and I work for family business, and that's part of my issue is coming up with that.
0: What's the issue?
2: So at first, it was me, mom, and dad in the restaurant every day, and everything was going great. And it seemed like more of the responsibilities were getting pushed my way. And now it's me in there every day, and mom and dad don't really work anymore. And he gave me a business card that said I'm owner-operator, but I'm making about $20 an hour. And my mom, you know, I don't want them to work all the time, but, you know, mom's working no days a week, and dad'll work, you know, one day a week. And
0: they own it.
2: They own it, right.
1: So it's a formality that it says
0: you're not an owner-operator.
2: Right.
0: You're an employee.
2: But I have business cards that say I am.
0: I don't care.
2: And that's
0: of no value whatsoever. Okay. Well, I mean, could you get a job at another restaurant if you were the general manager of another restaurant and you were responsible for the operations? What would you make?
2: Well, I'm not exactly sure. I applied for Bucky's in Murfreesboro. I applied to be the assistant manager up there, and it does pretty good.
0: What does that pay?
2: But it pays 33 mm-hmm. plus benefits and retirement. Mm-hmm. See, right now, I'm a 1099. See, here's my issue. So they kicked me out of the house. Understandable. I'm 23. You know, it's about time.
0: Mm-hmm.
2: And so I came and got an apartment and started looking at one day getting my own home. And I'm a 1099 employee.
0: No, you're not.
2: And
0: you're not supposed to be.
2: Oh, I'm not?
0: Yeah, y'all are screwing that up. You're going to make a mess. You're not an employee. I mean, you're not a 1099. 1099 is an independent subcontractor. You're an employee. They're gonna get their butt fined by the IRS. Big time. You guys are going to end up with tax penalties and all kinds of stuff. Your family needs to get some professional tax advice on how they do payroll.
2: Okay.
0: Yeah, that's going to get ugly. It's going to end up with a mess. But I think we got a bigger mess, and that is that your parents walked off and handed you this thing, but they didn't really hand it to you. So I think y'all are just going to sit down and go, okay, Dad, what's the plan? I'm gonna need to get with a tax person. I've gotten that financial advice that says I'm going to get messed up on this 1099, and you're going to get messed up when we get audited. You're not going to like it. So we need to get that fixed, and then we need to get me in there as the general manager, and I need you to be paid like a general manager, which is a base salary plus a percentage of profits.
2: Okay.
0: And it's not an hourly. It's not an hourly rate.
2: I hate to keep interrupting you.
0: What kind of revs is the restaurant producing?
2: We do about 2,000 a day, so that'd be 12,000 a week because we're closed Sunday. So that's about 50,000 a month, roughly. Now, we got a food truck, so sometimes those numbers can change.
0: Mm-hmm.
2: But just in the restaurant, that's what I do. They'll do the food truck when we do it. Now, this year, they decided we're only going to do it about five times this year.
1: Mm-hmm. Is this their retirement plan? Like, are they basically getting paid from the business and don't have anything else?
2: I'm not sure if we got a plan.
1: That's my fear.
2: It's really starting to bother me.
0: Yeah, I think you need to sit down and say, Dad, we need to formalize this. Bucky's is going to make me an offer at 33 plus benefits and properly pay me on a W-2. And so if I'm going to stay in here and I'm going to do all the work, I'm going to need to be paid like a general manager because I'm your general manager, and that's going to be a base salary that's the equivalent of $40 an hour for a 40-hour week, but you're probably going to put in more than 40 hours, plus a percentage of profits as your bonus. And then you need to close the books on the restaurant each month and tell what the profits are each month.
2: See, that's part of my problem is I pay all the employees, I buy all the supplies, so I know I can do simple math. I know how much he's making.
0: Mm-hmm.
2: And
0: I do too.
2: It's a lot more than me, you know? And
0: I mean, you are only 23, but you are doing the job. And so regardless of your age and your experience or whatever, if you're giving a job, you should be paid to do that job. I'm not asking you to be paid more than the job is worth. But if you weren't there, they would have to hire a general manager for a salary of 30, 40 bucks an hour average and some kind of a bonus kick based on profits. That's what you would get paid in that business. Agreed?
2: Yes, sir.
0: And if you weren't there, that's what they got to do. So if you take the job at Bucky's, that's what they're going to have to do. They're going to have to hire somebody.
2: Right, and I'm about at the point where I'm about to start looking and applying just about anywhere because it's been a little overwhelming.
0: I think you sit down and have a cup of coffee before you do that and say, Mom and Dad, I got a problem. I'm about at the point that I need to go do something else. The way we can solve that is I need to be paid for being the general manager, and I'm going to close the books, and we're going to get a base salary and a percentage of profits for being the general manager, and we're going to develop a plan where I become the owner of this a little bit at a time, over time, and meanwhile, you guys are going to make a lot of money, and you don't have to work as much. I'll take care of running the thing. But if you don't want to pay me the proper amount to do the job that you've got, then I need to go work somewhere else, and you need to get somebody in here that's going to enjoy doing this, which, by the way, you can't get for $20 an hour.
2: Right.
0: That's fair. I mean, you sit down and have that conversation with them. And if they say, screw you, you're supposed to work for free, then go get a job somewhere else and let them figure it out. They're not going to say
2: that. That's what worries me.
0: They're not going to say
2: that. When I told him, hey, I'm looking for a new job, it's kind of like he got aggressive and...
1: He took it as a personal attack.
2: I don't want to mess up my family situation, you know.
0: You're not messing it up. They are.
2: Okay.
0: All you're doing is talking about it. And I wouldn't say, I'm going to quit if you don't do this, but I would say, Dad, if we can't work something out that's reasonable here, I'm going to be forced to do something different. And if he wants to get aggressive based on that, then go do something different. Because you're going to get aggressive every time you have a conversation about this business.
1: And then you're going to build resentment.
0: Can't have a conversation.
1: Ruin the relationship anyways.
0: Yeah. I mean, my son and I get in arguments. We run Ramsey together, but we don't get in an argument every time we're together. Most of the time we don't have an argument. But occasionally we just like, no, we fuss and fight.
1: We fight like grown-ups.
0: Yeah, we fight like grown-ups. We're arguing about an idea. We're not personally offended like a 4-year-old.

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1: Hi, I'm Jay DeMarcus of Rascal Flatts. I've had the honor of playing for our troops overseas. 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
1: Today's question comes from Dylan in New Mexico. I'm aware of your recommendation to invest your money evenly in four funds, small cap, mid cap, large cap, and international. I also hear you guys regularly reference the average annual return of the S&P over the last 30 to 50 years. Can you provide some insight into how his investment protocol has performed compared to the S&P? If mimicking S&P performance is the key metric, why wouldn't he recommend just parking your money in an S&P index fund?
0: That's a great question.
1: He, I assume, meaning Dave, per your recommendation for many, many years now. All right, so insight how this investment's performed compared to the S&P. Well, the small cap, mid cap, large cap, international, there's not a one fund that we can look at to compare to the S&P, but the S&P largely is a bunch of, you know, mid cap and large cap companies, if you look at the makeup of that. So it's just not as diversified as what you're mentioning.
0: Exactly. So here's the thing. Individual mutual funds in the growth mutual fund sector, less than half of them beat the S&P. And that was the guy that started the Vanguard S&P Index Fund, Bogle. John Bogle was brilliant, and he discovered that. And so he came up with this idea of where you hear the phrase passive investing. That's where it first came from, where you don't have to worry about it. You just buy the S&P, screw it, because half the mutual funds don't even beat it. And those people that do that are passive investors
1: versus active,
0: sometimes called Bogle heads, because John was actually onto something. His actual data was correct and is correct. To this day, half the growth stock mutual funds do not outperform the S&P. But that also means it's kind of like there's a 60% chance of rain. There's a 40% chance of sunshine. Hello. So I have picked in the four categories four mutual funds that have outperformed their indexes. Now, the small cap, the index, would be the Russell. Because a small cap is not necessarily, it's more like an aggressive growth stock mutual fund, right? A mid cap would be like a growth. That's more like that's a typical growth mutual fund. Large cap, typical growth stock mutual fund. Like you said, the S&P is a mix of those two. And then, obviously, international, a foreign fund, that's a different index. Okay, so what I want to do is pick a fund that outperforms the no-brain way of doing it, the passive way of doing it. And so if I've got a mutual fund that for 35 years has outperformed the S&P, and it's a growth stock mutual fund, and I put that in my four, I've got a small cap that's outperformed the Russell, and I put that in my four, and so on. Well, guess what? The four of them as a group are going to outperform the group of indexes, unless they don't do as well as they did in the last 25 years, or whatever the number was of the history on the things. So my particular four mutual funds that most of my stuff is in, that has outperformed the indexes, has outperformed the S&P, because I didn't pick one of them that didn't. That's why.
1: And the other piece of this that we're not factoring in is that international fund, which we recommend 25%, if you look at the S&P 500 and it's down in a given year, the international fund usually is up.
0: Yeah, it pretty much runs the inverse.
1: And so even in a given year, if the index, you know, beat your mutual fund setup, you're not factoring in the long term of what could happen in the market.
0: But it never has. The four I picked has always outperformed the S&P every single year.
1: So if the average in the S&P is 10 to 12, you might be seeing 13, 14.
0: Yeah. I've not gotten 10 points more.
1: It's not 20%.
0: And here's the thing. Let's go back on this, too. It's very interesting. I mean, the way I'm doing it is actually mathematically beating it. So it does answer the guy's question. But the problem with this discussion is always that somebody's having this hypothetical, if I had done this thing. And when we actually have figured out that people who invest in slightly substandard mutual funds way outperform those who never invest.
1: Or those who jump out. Or those who are in single stocks.
0: Those who analyze everything to the point that they've got an anal problem with it, right? And it's like, you guys, would you shut up and invest? Because 100% of the people that invest end up with more money than those that don't. Every time. And that's the number you need to concentrate on. And so
1: it's not mutual funds versus index funds.
0: If you actually do the index fund versus the person that believes what we believe and doesn't do anything, I'm on your side. I'm glad I got you to invest in something. Because if you just put money away, you'll have some money. It's magical. And so, like, for instance, as we studied all the millionaires we studied, most of them were not super sophisticated investors. They didn't spend a lot of time analyzing, like Dylan is, what this is and what I should do and da-da-da-da-da. There's not a lot of theoretical mumbo-jumbo.
1: They weren't prodigies. They were just average
0: people.
1: They just
0: said, I got a 401k at work, and I'm going to put some money in a growth stock mutual fund, and now I'm a millionaire. And that's exactly what they did. I mean, they really didn't. They picked out their mutual fund based on what the guy in the cubicle next to him was doing. They did not do some kind of sophisticated think tank analysis. But here's the trick. They did put money in investments. They didn't sit around and talk about it and not do it. That's the problem. So, you know, the percentages all go out the window until you actually do it.
1: Yeah. Whether it's 12 or 13% doesn't matter if you have no money in the market.
0: So, all that to say, Dylan, I have four mutual funds that have outperformed the S&P for 30 years as a group. Not hard to do. It's really not that tough to do. You can have your SmartVestor Pro say, show me some mutual funds that have a 25-year track record of outperforming the S&P. They can do it. They're there. Not all of them, less than half, but they're there. Okay? And you can put that little portfolio together, and if it does what it did in the past, it will outperform the S&P. Mine half. But if you don't want to do that and you just want to put it in the S&P, you're going to end up with a lot of money.
1: We'll all end up rich.
0: And we'll be happy for you. We're not mad at you. But that's the answer to your overall question.
1: What a great nerdy discussion.
0: It is a fun
1: one. And by the way,
0: discussion.
1: You actually cover how to pick mutual funds in our Investing Essentials virtual event. We've got one coming up later this year. So if you guys want to learn more about that, you can sign up for updates at RamseySolutions.com/events. But that's where, if you want to nerd out like this, you're interested in this kind of conversation, you want to know how to build wealth the right way, in depth, we'll walk you through it in that event.
0: Yeah, here's the thing. We have talked more people into putting money in their 401k and Roth IRAs than anybody in America because we got them out of debt so that they could do it. And then they believed us, and so they went and did it.
1: It's a margin issue and a little bit of education.
0: And then there's some, not Dylan, but there's some, you know, moron on the internet going, well, Dave Ramsey's created more poor people. No, he didn't. He got people to invest while you're sitting with your thumb in your ear.
1: You weren't listening very well if Dave Ramsey made you poor.
0: I mean,
1: that's pretty wild.
0: That's just, but that's, they say, you know, because he doesn't understand how, yes, I do understand it, you idiot. Of course I understand it. But what I'm better at than you are is getting people to actually invest instead of discussing freaking theory. Theory doesn't matter until it's applied. You know, I really don't care what you think about swinging a baseball bat until you swing one, honey. And then we'll talk about whether you can connect. That's how this works. You got a lot of theory going on out there. You got a lot of people that have an opinion out there that have no stinking money. It's all these life coaches that don't have a life. It's the same thing, you know, and so guys, just invest. Even if you do it wrong, you're doing it better than the moron who talks about it and never does it.
1: It's like a bunch of out-of-shape people talking about workout routines and which one's better. It's like,
0: yeah.
1: Great, let's go work out. How about
0: Arnold
1: that?
0: Schwarzenegger has created more fat people. No, he didn't. No, he didn't. It's just dumb, okay? Seriously. But here's the trick. If you invest, you're going to have some money. Ooh.
1: And if you don't invest,
0: you're not going to have any money. Take the money away, you're not going to have any money.

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2: A big meeting in Beijing. I'm Lisa Lacerra, Fox News. President Trump set to sit down with China's President Xi Jinping with Taiwan, the Iran conflict, and trade on the agenda.
3: President Trump says, I will be asking President Xi, a leader of extraordinary distinction, to open up China so that these brilliant people can work their magic and help bring the People's Republic to an even higher level. In fact, I promise that when we are together, which will be in a matter of hours, I will make that my very first request. That is why the president picked up NVIDIA's CEO, Jensen Huang, during an Air Force One refueling stop in Alaska. And that is why he's got Elon Musk back in the fold for at least a few days. Both of those CEOs are critical to keeping America ahead in the race for AI supremacy.
2: Fox's Peter Ducey in Beijing. A CIA whistleblower appeared before the Senate Homeland Security Committee. James Erdman claims there was a cover-up involving the origins of COVID-19, saying the CIA at first thought it came from a lab leak, but changed its position after Dr. Anthony Fauci got involved. Kentucky Republican Rand Paul.
4: For years, Americans were told to trust the experts. Trust the agencies, trust the intelligence community, and trust the officials who assured us that they were following the science. But the evidence before the committee tells a very different story.
2: CIA calling the hearing nothing more than political theater. An oncologist who was traveling on the cruise ship where there was an outbreak of hantavirus, Dr. Stephen Kornfeld, says he is isolated at a hospital in Nebraska after he volunteered to take care of sick passengers. 17 other Americans are under observation. The remains of the second U.S. soldier who went missing during military exercises in Morocco has been recovered. The Army says specialist Mariah Simone Collington fell off a cliff during a recreational hike. 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
2: Senate votes to confirm the next chairman of the Federal Reserve.
7: The vote begins a new leadership chapter for the Fed under Kevin Warsh.
8: The ayes are 54, the nays are 45. The nomination is confirmed.
7: Senate Democrats almost solidly stood against Warsh's nomination. Only one, John Fetterman of Pennsylvania, joined every Republican to confirm Warsh. Jerome Powell's term as Fed chair ends Friday, but he said he will remain on the Board of Governors for an indefinite period. Powell was the focus of criticism from President Trump and also the focus of a federal investigation that was dropped last month, opening the door for Warsh's confirmation. Grinnell Scott, Fox News.
2: 2 years in prison for a licensed drug counselor who delivered the Friends star Matthew Perry the ketamine that killed him. Eric Fleming was sentenced in federal court in Los Angeles. He's been ordered to turn himself in 45 days. Fleming also was sentenced to 3 years probation. United Airlines, the last of the big four airlines to agree to a new contract with its flight attendants, and it's a big win for workers.
9: After years of bitter negotiations, United Airlines flight attendants have landed and ratified a blockbuster new contract, delivering their first pay raise in 6 years and a major victory on boarding pay for work done before the flight takes off. The five-year deal covers 30,000 flight attendants and includes an average 31% pay hike this summer, plus hundreds of millions in retroactive pay. It also boosts retirement benefits, adds paid parental leave, pays for delays of more than 2.5 hours, and ends controversial 24-hour on-call reserve schedules.
2: Fox's Carmen Roberts. Wall Street tech companies carry most stocks to all-time highs. The Dow lost 67. The Nasdaq gained 314, reaching a new all-time high. The S&P gained 43, also reaching a record. I'm Lee Silasera. This is Fox News.
10: Hey, I'm Jay DeMarcus.
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10: Music has always been a huge part of our lives. It's something we started pursuing as kids and never gave up on. 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Music has allowed us to travel around the world and share some very unique experiences. So don't let anyone tell you your dreams aren't possible, because you know what? They are. This message is brought to you by the U.S. Air Force.
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0: Welcome back to the Ramsey Show in the Fairwinds Credit Union Studio. I'm Dave Ramsey, your host. George Camel, Ramsey personality, number one bestselling author, is my co-host today. Joshua's in Houston, Texas. Hey, Joshua, what's up?
1: Hey, Dave. Thanks for having me on your show. I appreciate you taking the call.
0: Sure. How can I help?
1: Let me give you kind of like a brief backstory. I'm 31 years old. I work as an HVAC technician. I make around $92,000 a year, but I still feel like I'm drowning financially and living paycheck to paycheck. Over the last year, I spent $22,000 fighting custody battle for my son, which I ultimately lost and kind of wrecked me financially. Right now, I have about $17,000 through a loan, another $28,000 through a firm loan, and then I have some credit card debt, about $3,500, and then I owe some family members around $7,500 because they helped with my attorney fees. I have some student loan, but I'm in a forgiveness program with them, which I have like $0 payments, but they're expected to be forgiven in about 30 years. I've also been in a debt settlement program for about a year now, through National Debt Relief, and I pay them about $603 a month while they're working to settle my debts. I pay about $2,250 a month in rent, $650 in child support, and they also may be increasing that soon. I pay $750 a month in health insurance through work, and I pay $520 a month for my truck, which is about to be paid off in 2 months, thank God, and other monthly bills, obviously. But I feel like no matter how much I work, I can't get ahead, and I also want to buy a house soon, but I feel stuck.
0: You're not buying a house soon. You're not buying a house anytime soon. You're broke. You got a lot of cleanup due before you buy a house. So let's just set that on the side. And then, and you're getting ready to have the truck paid off, so that's going to free up a bunch of money. You do know where your money's going. It wouldn't take you long to build your every dollar budget because you've got most of the numbers in your head that are pretty clear. And I still hear room in this. I still hear room in what you've got. But what you've done is you've been focusing on the heartache of a custody battle, and you've been focusing every single dollar that you could towards that, and that's been a valid distraction for a year, and now that distraction has passed because you lost, and now you know where you stand, and now you've got to turn around and focus back on cleaning up your mess. But you really weren't working on the mess before, and so it was sitting there or getting bigger, and now you can work on it. I think you're going to be okay.
1: Well, my question really, truly is, like, now should I get out of the debt settlement program and pay the $603 that I paid them and just pay them, pay my creditors directly?
0: Probably.
2: You can do what they're doing on your own without tanking your financial world, because they told you to stop making payments, goes into collections, then they try to settle it.
1: I've done that for about it. I've done it like twice now. I've gone through different programs, but I've been doing it for about 2 years.
0: Yeah, you keep looking for one of these programs to straighten you out, and you got to straighten you out.
1: And that's kind of where it's like I've never really had any real instruction on how to put money away while trying to pay off those debts.
0: Well, you don't need to put money away. We need to clean up the debt.
2: Then don't go into any more debt.
0: Yeah, first thing is don't borrow more. The second thing is we're going to get on a detailed written budget. We're going to give you every dollar, our budgeting app. I want you to sit down tonight and fill it all out. It's really not hard.
1: I mean, I actually have that app.
0: Okay, then we'll start using it tonight. It's going to guide you through step by step exactly what to do and how to build that out, and then stick to it. And you make enough to pay all these bills and extra on these bills and get rid of them, particularly when you get your car paid off. That's going to free up another $500 a month to be able to attack this stuff with. And if you want to stay in the debt settlement thing until you get this moving, that's fine. If you want to step out of it, that's fine. If you want to check with Guardian Litigation, they're a different type of program, but they do similar thing. They don't work the same way that we endorse. You could talk to them and see what they can do. But I think more than anything, you've got to take control of this. And you've been focusing your energies emotionally, spiritually, financially on other things. And that's valid because it was a kid. And you need to take care of that kind of stuff first. But now we know where we stand. And now it's time to focus on the best dad you can be, and that is cleaning up your life and getting this mess cleaned up. Because, dude, if you didn't have any payments, you'd have money to stack. You got serious payments going around that place from everywhere. And no, we're not waiting 30 years to pay off those stupid student loans. They're just the last thing we're going to get to. When you get to them, knock them out too. List your debts, smallest to largest. Pay minimum payments on everything but the little one, and attack the little one with a vengeance. So hang on. I'll send you a copy of the Total Money Makeover book also, which shows you exactly how to do this stuff. And you can read it to go with your Every Dollar app, and you'll be fine. And you call us back if you want more help. But more than anything, it's focus and being very intentional. And I think you can do it with the numbers you gave me. You really do know where you stand, and that's pretty stinking cool. All right, Junior is with us in Atlanta. Hi, Junior. How are you?
3: Hey, I'm doing well.
0: Good.
3: How are you?
0: Better than I deserve. How can I help?
3: Doing well. So the reason why I'm calling is because a couple of years ago, we went through Hurricane Helene, and unfortunately, with Hurricane Helene, we had a couple of things that ended up happening with devastation to our home and our property. Things like,
2: in Atlanta?
3: Our roof. It's in Augusta. Augusta hit us hard.
0: Oh, okay.
3: Yeah. So in Augusta, we got hit pretty hard with Hurricane Helene and you know, our roof, our deck, again, our fence, and now we had a power surge ended up messing up our AC unit. Fast forward, we've been doing Band-Aid repairs.
0: Did you not get an insurance settlement at the time?
3: So we tried to go through the insurance. At the time, we had Allstate. And Allstate told us that we had a clause that any typhoon, cyclone, or hurricane-related damage was a 10% deductible of the entire dwelling coverage. My home's value is about $360,000. So out of pocket, they wanted us to come out first $36,000, roughly. And
2: what's it going to cost you out of pocket now if you do it on your own?
3: To do all the repairs on our own?
2: Mm-hmm.
3: Well, right now we're going through getting all the estimates for everything that needs to be done. Thankfully we've been approved, and I say thankfully lightly because
2: okay. For a loan,
0: Hang on, we'll be right back with you. We're gonna make sure we get all the details, and we'll be back with you in a minute.

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5: 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I'm getting married today.
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7: 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When you see flashing lights, remember, they're not just roadside workers. Thank you for moving over and slowing down.
8: Hurricanes he discovered after the fact. So I'm guessing you have different insurance now that you figured out Allstate's not a good idea. And they pay out, but they wanted a 10% deductible of $30,000 on a $300,000 house. So now he's got all these repairs that are still remain undone, and that's about how far we got in the discussion. Does that sound right, Junior?
9: Yes, sir, that's correct.
8: Okay, so what repairs remain to be done today?
9: We are still getting an inspection on our roof. Thankfully, one person mentioned that it's looking good. They still need to go into the attic. I need to replace an AC unit. Our deck is completely done for, and it's only deteriorated over the past year and a half.
8: Hey,
9: and
8: so then the AC has never been fixed since the hurricane?
9: It's been banned. We've had a couple of Band-Aid fixes, and then finally the condenser's finally gone out. And
8: okay.
9: They said that all that's left to be done now is to
8: so you
9: got to
8: put a new heat and air unit on it, and you need a new deck.
9: Correct.
8: And that's what we need.
9: Correct.
8: Okay,
9: now,
8: and the deck has been that way for 2 years, and the heat and air unit just finally gave up the ghost after some Band-Aids. So have you gotten 3 or 4 bids on the heat and air unit?
9: Yes, sir. Yes, sir.
8: And what's the one of those bids look like? What do they look like?
9: Yeah, we're averaging a $10,000, $11,000, just depending on what the what the type of the air unit is.
8: Yeah, and what's your household income, sir?
9: We're at about $175,000 between my wife and I.
8: Okay, so why can you not come up with $10,000 making $175,000?
9: Well, the reason why is because since the hurricane, we've had two major life events in the past couple of years. So, one, my grandfather passed, which, we had some major expenses come out of that. Unfortunately, we've also had some mal money management. So, we're currently in debt, what we've truly never have been as far as credit card debt goes.
8: So, how much debt do you have?
9: We've got about $30,000 in debt right now.
8: So why can you not come up with $10,000 with $30,000 in debt making $175,000? $175,000, man, really?
10: I mean, are you taking home $10,000 a month?
9: No. So after all our taxes are taken out, our take home is probably about

0: I want to say maybe about 6, 5.
1: No, it's not.
2: You're taking home 72 out of 175?
1: No, there's not $100,000 worth of taxes. Nope. Okay. Nope. Are you putting money in your 401k?
0: No. We stopped that when
1: are you taking health insurance out? What else is coming out of your check?
0: Yep, so health insurance is coming out. So we do owe on our on two vehicles.
1: Out of your check?
0: I'm sorry. My apologies. I'm just pointing out the monthly expenses.
2: Okay. I'm talking about what hits your bank account.
1: So here's the thing. $175,000. That's $15,000 a month. Okay? You with me?
0: Yep.
1: Minus taxes, you should be coming home with 12. And 12, minus your house payment, you should be able to save up 10 grand and fix your heat and air. But you guys are just running in circles chasing your tail instead of getting on a system and making these dollars behave, as you said, mal-handling, right?
0: Mm-hmm. Yes, sir.
1: Yeah, and so you got that. That's how you ended up with $30,000 in debt. I'm sorry your grandfather passed, but that didn't cost you any money, did it?
0: Well, the overnight travel for the family and just the stay in Puerto Rico.
1: So a few hundred bucks or something, but it really wasn't. I mean, it's not. It was heartbreaking and it's tragic. I'm not diminishing that, but we don't confuse those things with the math impact. So you make enough money to have cleaned up this mess long ago, and that's what you should do. You should cash flow the heating and air, and then you should begin to work on paying down your debt and talking about putting together some money to fix the deck. And out of your monthly income. And are you getting a big tax refund every year?
0: Yes.
1: Okay. I thought you might be. So you probably need to look at that. You probably have too much coming out of your check, and you're getting it back at the end of the year.
0: Correct. We claim zero.
1: Okay.
0: All year round.
2: What was your refund this year?
0: This year, being the biggest one that it's been, this year was about $9,000.
1: Okay.
2: Where did that go?
0: But we still have it in a savings.
2: So you can almost cash flow the AC unit.
1: So use it to buy a heat and air unit.
2: Why are you getting approved for loans?
0: Well, this one was through the SBA.
1: The loan?
0: So, correct.
1: I don't care what it's through. I don't care if it's through your mama. You don't need a loan. You have the money in your bank account to buy heating and air. Go fix the heating and air and start getting the money that you have coming into the house, and you need to change your take-home pay by $700 a month now. And that's the minimum you need to change it by. So that'll at least that, and go in and change your, go in tomorrow at work, tell payroll you need an extra $700 a month coming out of your check, pull the money out of your savings, order a heat and air unit, call the guy and tell him if it's cash, what's the discount? Because I'm going to give you cash, like Benjamin's. What's the discount? And I want a discount. I want you to get over here and get this thing fixed now. Then I want you to get 4 bids on the deck. And I want you to find some guy at your church that's looking for work that knows how to build decks and get him to build the deck for you at a deal. And he gets work, and you get to use some money to do that. And you got $700 a month now to put towards fixing that deck. And then you start getting rid of these credit cards. You get them out and chop them up. So you just got to sit down. By the way, you eat an elephant is a bite at a time. You list these different things out that are going on, and you fix them. One, fix that one. Then fix that one. Then fix that one. Then fix that one. And you've been very passive and stood back, and all of this has happened to you. And you're being a perpetual freaking victim, and you need to stop it, man. It's killing you. I mean, I talked to you for 7-8 minutes before you finally revealed to me you have the money in your savings account to buy your heating and air. You buried the lead. That's how screwed up your brain is right now. So dig into this stuff, man. Dig into it and get it laid out like it was your job, because it is your job. That's what you got to do. Anna is in New York. Hey, Anna, what's up?
3: Hey, George and Dave. Very excited to be speaking to you guys today. So I recently learned earlier today that my husband was hiding, I would say hiding, not being fully honest with $40,000 worth of credit card debt. And I am unsure how to proceed in both our relationship and paying it off.
1: Wow. You're being very calm.
3: I'm trying.
1: Is he alive?
2: Why did he do this?
1: Let him out of the closet, Anna. No, you can't lock him in the closet. That's illegal. Oh, my gosh. Wow. Well, you rebuild trust one brick at a time by being trustworthy. And so it's not instantaneous, and it's not a system, and there's not a switch you flip. So he has violated trust. Whether he did it because of shame and didn't want to tell you about it, or deception, which is even worse. Either way,
3: I think it's the former.
1: Yeah. Either way, he regains trust by being extremely transparent. Both of you getting on the same page, and every single transaction is in front of both of you for the rest of your lives. And then you sit down and you go, okay, with our income, how are we going to pay off this $40,000? We're going to cut up the stupid card, and we're going to attack it and knock it out as fast as we possibly can.

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6: Fox News, I'm Tom Rigotti. President Trump arrives in Beijing for a high-stakes meeting with China's leader. Fox's Peter Doocy is there.
7: President Trump says, I will be asking President Xi, a leader of extraordinary distinction, to open up China so that these brilliant people can work their magic and help bring the People's Republic to an even higher level. In fact, I promise that when we are together, which will be in a matter of hours, I will make that my very first request.
6: New reporting shows the U.S. military bombing hasn't knocked out Iran's missile stockpile.
8: A pair of new reports suggest that more of Iran's ballistic missile stockpile, as well as its launchers and underground missile sites, survived 7 weeks of U.S. bombing than the Pentagon has publicly acknowledged. The New York Times reports Iran has restored access to 30 out of 33 missile sites along the Strait of Hormuz.
6: That's Fox's Jennifer Griffin. 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

0: Well, we love debt-free screams. We love debt-free screams on the debt-free stage in the Ramsey Solutions lobby. 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So Gabe is with us. 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He's been with us for a whole year over in the Ramsey Trusted area, and he's up here to do his debt-free scream. Did I get all that right, Gabe?
1: That's correct. Absolutely.
0: Very cool. So when you moved here, did you move here from somewhere else?
1: I did, yeah.
0: From where?
1: From Texas.
0: All right, and you came here to take this job?
1: I did, yes, sir.
0: Okay. And how much debt did you have?
1: I had $26,469.
0: Okay. And that's been 1 year you paid it off then?
1: 21 months.
0: 21 months. Okay. So since you've been here, it's been half of that, roughly.
1: Yeah.
0: Okay, cool. Very cool. And we don't ask incomes on team members because he's got 50 of his friends that work with him standing around here.
2: Don't make it weird.
0: Not fair and awkward. Okay. So anyway, what kind of debt was the $26,000?
1: Completely student loans.
0: Okay. And your degree is in?
1: It's called Integrated Studies with a minor in business. So.
0: Okay. Very good. Perfect for being a copywriter at Ramsey Trusted.
1: That's right.
0: No question. Good. Okay. So before you came here, had you just graduated? Is that what the 21 months is? Or
1: no, I moved home for a year, graduated in 2024. I moved back to Texas for a year, and then I moved here.
0: Okay. All right. And so this was your second job, I guess, after college then?
1: Correct.
0: Okay. Yep. Cool. And so how did – because you started this get-out-of-debt process a year before you came to work here.
1: Correct. I did.
0: And how did you find Ramsey at that point?
1: So I graduated in 2024, moved back home to work a copywriting job for a Christian TV network back there. And right before graduating, one of my buddies is sitting over there. He was like, dude – I was just becoming familiar with Ramsey. I had heard about FPU and a few other books. And he's like, dude, I think that might be something that you should take. And I'm like, honestly, I think you're right. So signed up for it, started taking it. It fired me up.
0: Financial Peace.
1: Correct.
0: Okay. Yeah, went to Financial Peace University.
1: Correct. Yeah.
0: Had freshly graduated from college, freshly minted.
1: Right. Yeah. Literally like 2 weeks later, bought it and started taking it.
0: Wow. Okay. And so from then on, there's no looking back.
1: Correct, yeah.
0: Yeah, because once we suck you into that portal, you're going to do it.
1: Oh, for sure. Oh, for sure.
2: And then once you got here, did it put things into high gear for you? What changed once you landed at Ramsey?
0: Lots of shaming. We shame them. We shame them at length until they pay off their debt.
2: Well, people think don't even hire you unless you're debt-free.
0: Guilt
2: and I should tell them that's a lie.
0: Lots of guilt tripping. No, I'm being sarcastic. There's a lot of encouragement, really, isn't there?
1: Oh, absolutely, yeah. My whole team was encouraging me. They knew where I was at. My whole onboarding team walked me through this and encouraged me to do the debt-free scream. And it was just so encouraging to have people alongside me that one, had their own stories. A lot of people here have paid off their own debt and were just in it with me daily and catching up with me and taking me to the end.
0: So. Very cool. So other than the Ramsey team that you sit with every day, who was cheering you on?
1: I've got four friends over here.
0: Oh.
1: Went to college with two of them. And they were with me from the very beginning when I realized, guys, I've got 26 grand to pay off, and I have a decision right now that could really impact my future, and not only my future, but my family's future, if I go ahead and deal with this now. And they just sat me down and set me straight and said, guys, or Gabe, this is the time to deal with this. And I said, you know what, you're right, so decided to do it.
0: Boom, game on. I love it. So mom and dad cheering you on too, I'm sure.
1: 100%. Yeah, they let me live at home for a year. And, I mean, that freed up so much money for me to send to the debt. So massive shout out to them. Such a generous offer.
0: Very cool. Very cool. Good for you, man. And then you've been here a year and finished off the thing, 21 months total for $26,000. Okay, now you write copy for Ramsey Trusted. Which area in Ramsey Trusted? Which group?
1: Protections.
0: Protections. Okay, so for insurance.
1: Correct.
0: For those of you that don't know, out there. And so you're kind of immersed in this stuff every day, but now when you're personally doing this and your buddy from college calls up and says, hey, what's the secret? What did you do to get out of debt? What do you tell them?
1: That's a great question. I think the idea of ownership, just realizing that this is mine to deal with. I could look away and I could just act like it's not there for 30 years and look back and it's grown to be much larger than it was in the first place. Or I can decide that I have a decision, an opportunity to transform my family tree, my family's financial legacy. Both are hard in different ways. But I think hard things are worth doing. And this was a hard thing worth doing. I decided that this decision is going to change my life forever. And just deciding that, taking ownership is so worth it. That would be a message that I would share with anybody, teaching them to take ownership.
0: Okay, so for all you people out there that when I say there's awesome Gen Zs and a bunch of them work here, you just heard it, okay? You just heard it. That was a complete mic drop.
2: That's a good hire right there.
0: That's a complete mic drop.
2: I see myself in your story, Gabe, because when I started here, I was 23, 36 grand in student loan debt.
0: And we did good to get a continuous sentence out of you.
2: That's true. I was on the struggle bus back then.
0: He just preached a sermon.
2: Gabe's a stud from day one. It took me a while to blossom, but I love that story because I go, okay, he's on this trajectory to be a baby steps millionaire now. Probably in your 30s if you continue down this path.
0: Or sooner.
2: And so it just encourages me that we're going to see a whole new generation of Gabes who go, I'm not going to wait on the government or student loan forgiveness or make it someone else's problem. I'm going to look in the mirror and go, I can clean this up.
0: I own this. I'm not a victim.
2: Yeah. And in 21 months, it's done. Most people go 21 years in mediocrity hoping that someone else changes their life. And you decided, it's my job.
0: Yeah. Amen. Amen. Well done, sir.
1: Thank you.
0: Very proud of you. The gang is very proud of you.
2: Got a few hundred people. No one's, is anybody working anymore, Dave?
0: Does anybody work here anymore? They all come out and watch Debt Free Screams. I love it. Gabe Fox, copywriter for Protections and Ramsey Trust, has been with us for the last year. But 21 months ago, he started Financial Peace University, started the process, and he's now paid off $26,000. Debt-free Gen Z, ready to rock and roll. Count it down. Let's hear a great debt-free scream.
1: 3, 2, 1, I'm debt free!
0: Yeah!
2: The crowd goes
0: wild. Yeah!
2: That's pretty cool.
0: Man, I loved his answer. Ownership. Own it. I did it. I got to fix it. I own it. Personal responsibility. You call it whatever you want to call it. But, I mean, that at any age, once you look in the mirror and you go, you're the freaking problem, and you're the solution. Your life has changed. But until you look in the mirror and you say that to you, you're going to struggle the rest of your life. And getting people to do this at any age group, that's an emotional maturity, a spiritual maturity that is necessary to just have a world-class impact on things.
2: Yeah, I mean, if he can do this with money, now he's going, I can take ownership in every other area of my life. And so it really gives you agency, maybe for the first time, to go, I can affect change in every other area.
0: Yeah,
2: that's encouraging.
0: I'm not going to wait 30 years to pay off my student loans. I'm not going to wait on the government or Biden to forgive my student loan debt. I'm not going to just knock it out. Just draw back and smack it in the head, man. Just go, you're going down. I own you. You don't own me. And when you get that going, you get that thing going, you understand the borrower is slave to the lender, and I don't need any more masters. I am so done with masters. I'm so done with people telling me freaking what to do. What's in your wallet? Jump off a cliff. I don't want to care what's in my wallet. What's in your wallet? Millions of dollars for doing them stupid ads. That's what's in your wallet. So, no, we don't want to listen to some broke actor. This is not, no. I'm not living like this anymore. Not Ford Motor Company, keep it. We don't need a payment, you know? No. It changes everything when you take that ownership. I love this guy.
2: Yeah, when you have that level of focus, just for a short time, in an ADD culture, you'll be shocked at how far it'll take you. Just being focused on one thing at one time, you will get so much done and be so successful.
0: Yeah, but it starts with this idea of spiritual ownership, and Gabe nailed it. So proud of you, Gabe.
2: I love it, man. Glad you're on the team.
0: Man, we're definitely proud of you. Glad you're here. Yes. This is how it works, ladies and gentlemen.

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0: Our scripture today, 2 Corinthians 4, 8, and 9. We are hard-pressed on every side, but not crushed. Perplexed, but not in despair. Persecuted, but not abandoned. Struck down, but not destroyed. Aretha Franklin said, "It's the rough side of the mountain that's the easiest to climb. The smooth side doesn't have anything for you to hang on to."
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0: 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Andrew is in San Francisco. Hi, Andrew. How are you?
2: Hi. Good. How's it going, Dave?
0: Better than I deserve. What's up?
2: Good, good. Just kind of calling about an issue I got myself into. A little bit of a backstory. About 2 or 3 years ago, I put myself in a bit of a hole. I had a very good financial year for myself, and then I lost someone who meant very much to me, a good friend. I decided then to take the money that I had after becoming debt-free and buying a car. You know, they went the spoil myself route to feel better. I now have a remainder of a balance of $34,000 on a car loan at a horrible interest with a $795 car payment per month, not including insurance and the rest. I also have about $5,900 in credit card debt, included with about $7,000 in personal loans debt. And I have a baby coming up that is due in August.
0: Cool. How long have you been married?
2: I am not married.
0: Okay. What does your fiance make?
2: She's actually a stay-at-home mom.
0: Okay. All right. And how old are you?
2: 23 years old.
0: Okay. One more time, tell me what you make.
2: I make $83,000 a year gross.
0: Doing what?
2: Sums up to about...
0: What do you do?
2: I'm working sales.
0: Okay. All right. Cool. All right. Fun. Okay. Well, you're probably going to get a little more than you asked for on this call, but I'm going to try to love you well. If you were... my son is 10 years older than you, but if you were my kid, here's what I would tell you. Okay? The data tells us that people that are married and work together have higher net worths and higher income and live longer than people who are not. This is statistical data. Okay? So when we study millionaires, we find almost none of them shacked up. Almost all of them are married, is what we find. That's the data. Okay? So it's a financial advantage, a relational advantage, an advantage for your child, a legal advantage for your wife, because she has some protections then. And so my first recommendation to you would be to get married Saturday. That's my first recommendation, okay, to help you move forward and build your family, and let's go from here. Then you've got $5,900 in credit card debt and $34,000 on a car, and you make $83,000. Is that your only debts?
2: Those are my only debts, along with the credit card. Credit card debt, personal loans, which was $7,000.
0: Oh, I missed
2: and
0: that.
2: The car loan.
0: Okay.
2: Yeah, personal loans.
0: 47
2: as well,
0: total. Who are the personal loans to?
2: Me.
0: Okay. No, I mean, who are they? Who'd you borrow them from?
2: Oh, it was an online company called Upstart.
0: Oh crap! So this is like a payday lender type thing.
2: Not necessarily.
0: Yeah, but it's crappy interest rate. Yeah.
2: It's horrible interest rate.
0: Yeah, that's the one I remember. Okay.
1: What's the car worth?
2: Car is worth an estimated of about $30,000. So I've already looked into getting rid of it. I'm about $4,000 upside down.
0: Okay, good. Good. Okay. So I think I would scratch up the $4,000 first, pay minimum payments on the other stuff. Let's get rid of the car and get you a $2,000 or $3,000 car that you pay cash for. Getting rid of that car mistake does two things. One, obviously the mathematics are horrible. The interest rate and all of that, the payment's crazy, all that stuff, it's dragging you down. But the other thing is that car is tied to pain. It's tied to psychological trauma for you. So every time you get in it, every time you write a check for it, you know, I got ripped off because my heart was broken and I made a bad decision. And it's a reminder of that. I'd want that reminder out of my life. Am I right?
2: Yes.
0: Yeah.
1: And with that, an $800 a month raise.
0: Yeah. Yeah. So the first thing I'm going to do is pay minimums or just quit paying the $7,000. I don't care. Doesn't matter to me. But I want you to get rid of the car by scratching up $4,000, working overtime. You got anything you can sell? Do you have any money saved?
2: I don't have any money saved. I've been trying to work continuously to save up a little bit extra money on the side. The baby isn't here yet, luckily, so we're due in August.
0: Oh, great. Okay, so you can get married before that. That's even better. Okay, that's very helpful to the data. Okay, good. Anything she can do to earn money until the baby comes, I know she's in her third trimester. I'm not trying to put her in the salt mines, but if anything she could do to earn money, it adds flavor to this, right? Because here's the deal. If the faster we get rid of this car, we got $800, and then the two of us sit down, we do a tight budget, we work what we, and then all we got to do is just, you know, knock out like $10,000-$15,000, and you can do that in a few months.
2: Yes.
1: Because most of this debt isn't tied up in this car.
0: Think about what it would be like to get to Christmas and have zero debt.
2: Man, it would feel good.
0: Yeah, that's what I want for you. And a new baby and a new wife, life is good. I'm smiling right now. Now we're moving forward. I like this a lot. And you've learned your lesson at 23 to never go on one of these rip-off interest rate personal loan sites. Like, you got screwed. And you got screwed on the car, too.
2: Yes, I did. Yeah, it was a very bad decision that I've been living with.
0: The good news is you got the whole rest of your life to never get screwed again, because now you know what it looks like. You go, I'm not signing up for that. I don't care what you do. You can do whatever you want to do. I'm not signing up for that. You can have a gun. I'm not signing up for that. Ever again. I'm not going to let myself get screwed ever again. You got a beautiful life ahead of you. You're only 23. I went broke when I was 28 and filed bankruptcy. I've had a beautiful life since then because I learned a lot of stupid butt stuff about myself during that time. And there's a lot of stuff I never do again, you know? You got a great thing going here. I'm so proud of you, young man. You're going to be great. This is going to be so good for you. All right, I'm going to give you a wedding gift.
1: Ooh, so kind.
0: I'm going to give you a copy of George's book.
1: Oh, perfect.
0: Yeah.
1: Happy to give that away.
0: And a copy of the Total Money Makeover book, since you and I are the ones that took the call. And the baby's going to have a mommy and a daddy, and they make $85,000 a year, and he's 23 years old, and he's going to get rid of people screwing him, all these car companies, all these payday lender types. What was it? Upstart. Upstart this.
1: Gross.
0: Yeah. Upstart just had 30 million people say you suck. Upstart, I hope you heard that. We just told 30 million people you suck. You screwed a 23-year-old kid, and you deserve for everybody in America to know
1: you
0: suck.
1: And I bet their marketing is like, we're the lifeline. We'll give you the financial
0: freedom
1: you need.
0: Their marketing is like, we suck, but come do it anyway. We'll screw you, but come see us anyway. That's their marketing line. It's like SoFi, right?
1: Yeah.
0: We have a stadium. Who do you think paid for that? Yeah.
1: You and your interests.
0: And you and you and you. They're people that we help.
1: Oh,
0: yes,
1: my goodness.
0: Yes, we're helpful. That's what we are. Oh, man, I tell you what. The villains are run amok in this cartoon.
1: Well, it's funny. The villains will happily show up in your life when you're so desperate, and they'll act like they're the hero.
0: That's
1: the scary part.
0: We're here to help.
1: You'll get an Instagram ad going, oh, finally, relief is here. No, that's not relief. That's 600% interest on your payday loan.
0: Relief is when I get Upstart out of my life.
1: Unless you're selling hemorrhoid
0: cream.
1: We don't want relief.
0: What a name. You people ought to be. I bet your mother's ashamed of you if you work at Upstart. Oh, my gosh. Wow. Hey, hang on, Andrew. We're going to give you a couple wedding gifts, and congratulations on your wedding this weekend.
1: That's exciting. I love that Dave just planned the wedding for you. The man should be in the wedding planning
0: business.
1: Totally
0: assumptive clothes, yes, no question about
1: it. I wonder how many people you've convinced to get married that otherwise wouldn't have. That's a beautiful thing.
0: It's a wonderful thing.
1: And you're not even ordained, I don't think.
0: Not yet. You never know. You never know. I'm a lot of things. That's not one of them. We'll be back with you before you know it. In the meantime, remember, there's ultimately only one way to financial peace, and that's to walk daily with the Prince of Peace, Christ Jesus. We'll be right back. If you want to win with money in 2026, you can't keep living normal. Normal's broke. You need a plan. 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
4: To make trade inroads. I'm Lisa Lacerra, Fox News. That's one of the topics President Trump is set to discuss with China's President Xi Jinping, which is why Elon Musk and the CEO of NVIDIA have tagged along on the trip.
5: The president says, I will be asking President Xi to open up China so that these brilliant people can work their magic and help bring the People's Republic to an even higher level. I will make that my very first request. For years leading up to this summit, President Trump has put tremendous economic pressure on China. Now he believes that economic pressure is about to pay off.
4: Fox's Peter Doocy in Beijing. The president said he expects to also discuss Iran with Xi, but said yesterday he doesn't need them to intervene. A Utah mother who published a children's book about grief after the death of her husband will serve life in prison without the possibility of parole for his murder. Corey Richin was convicted in March of aggravated murder for putting fentanyl, her husband's drink, in their home near Park City in 2022. A Las Vegas woman convicted of killing her kids is sentenced.
6: It'll be life in prison for 38-year-old Javon Trevino, who in court apologized for drowning her 4-year-old son and 1-year-old daughter in a bathtub. The children's father testified in court before the sentencing and said he had to come home from work to find the children floating dead. District Judge Carly Kearney telling the defendant she would remember her case forever. And Clark County Chief Deputy District Attorney John Giordani said this was one of the most extreme cases of matricide he'd ever seen in 15 years on the job. Police said Trevino told officers she drugged herself with sleeping aids and alcohol before carrying out the murders.
4: Fox's John Saucier. A man has pled guilty to repeatedly ramming his car into an Orthodox Jewish headquarters in Brooklyn. Authorities say Dan Sohail hit the synagogue 5 times in January after clearing away blockades and urging people to get out of the way. 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
7: My dad passed away unexpectedly. Of course, it was awful in every way, but we are very grateful that he had life insurance. So even after he was gone, he was still able to provide for us. And that's why I have life insurance for my family. Ethos.com, they make it